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0: And with that, we have achieved the 5 o'clock hour on a Wednesday.
1: Uh-oh. Guess what day it is? Guess what day it is? Huh? Anybody? Julie, hey, guess what day it is? Oh, come on. I know you can hear me. Mike. What day is it, Mike? Leslie, guess what today is?
2: It's hump day.
0: Yeah, it is. Welcome. Thanks for tuning in. It is the commencement exercise as the 2026 NFL season is about to get underway. Sometimes when a coach or player leaves the profession and joins the media and becomes a broadcast professional, you're like, I care what they think, but they need more work, need more polishing. I really like Mike Tomlin of the Steelers. I mean, I always liked him as a coach. And he's, yes, everyone in his position, his many years with the Steelers, will hit you with coach speak. You know, sometimes a reporter might pry a little too bit, and you don't want to give away any important secrets, you know, schematically or whatever. But he's, honesty is one thing, and giving an honest opinion, he's forthright. It's like he embraces the questions he's asked, because I guess wrong answers now won't cost him his job. And, you know, he's a guy, he's won a Super Bowl. That's the ultimate in his profession as an NFL coach. I find him pretty likable. And during the break there, actually, normally I just have the video on, but I was like, oh, Tomlin. And I found myself turning the audio up. But the ultimate compliment you can give a broadcaster. You actually want to listen and hear what they have to say. Of course, it's a big game. Seattle and New England, who played two Super Bowls. Remember, the connection, Seattle mauled Peyton and the Broncos after the 2013 season, made it back to the Super Bowl. And Malcolm Butler with the historic pick in the end zone when no one could quite figure out why the Seahawks were throwing the ball from the 1.5 yard line. And now the Seahawks begin defense of their second ever Lombardi Trophy against the New England Patriots. 284-8571. 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So, what happened Saturday night in Ann Arbor was a train wreck, and it was wrong. Western Michigan beat Michigan. So now, and they put a second back on the clock. I mean, is it the most talked about sports story since it happened? It's in the neighborhood. It's in the trifecta, probably in the exacta, right? So now, according to, excuse me, Mr. Trotta, and this happened last night. I haven't had a chance to talk about it much today. We've had some guests, and our conversation has moved in a different direction. The NCAA has issued new guidance to establish a standard timing protocol that ensures consistency in the administration of all college football games. ESPN got a copy of the memo from the National Coordinator of Officials for the NCAA. His name is Ron Snodgrass, which doesn't sound real. And the rules editor, Matt Young, approved it. So the official time for all college football games is the time displayed on the in-stadium clock. When a replay review requires time to be restored or otherwise adjusted, the replay official's decision will be based on the embedded game clock contained within the program feed. If the broadcaster is unable to provide an embedded game clock, the replay official will use the game clock graphic displayed as part of the broadcast feed. It should be followed consistently at all institutions and all game sites. And we know what happened. TV replay. So under these protocols, that's triple zeros. They're not storming the field because that Hail Mary from Bryce Underwood to J.J. Buchanan did not happen. Then if you remember, after the game, the Big Ten issued a statement. It was determined that Micah Davis started

sole winner in its evaluation and deliberations. And the reason that's important, I mean, A, beating Michigan is obviously enormous for a team in that state, a directional school. But Western Michigan is a pretty good group of six team who probably thinks, you know, a win like that when it comes down to the selection committee, you know, that's a pretty damn good nudge. And the memo went on to say, from the commissioner, John Steinbrecher of the MAC, "I recognize the oversight committee does not ordinarily alter results recorded on the field. Nevertheless, the circumstances of this game are extraordinary, and it's kind of hard to argue with that." Spokespeople for Michigan are not getting involved. They're either no response or just saying, look, the Big Ten handles all replay reviews and discussion. We have no involvement in replay as an institution. So, kind of like in the other car wreck, the SEC was not going to expel LSU. Although we live in a time where that can't really happen, and it comes to fruition, whether it's in sports, society, politics, or, you know, every other walk of life. But I can't imagine they're going to just make an announcement one day. Yeah, we are deleting that play. It never happened. We will recognize the final Hail Mary, the final play as the first Hail Mary when Bryce Underwood threw the ball out of the end zone. I mean, Sunday, Monday, Tuesday, Wednesday. This is now into almost, by the end of tonight, into its 100th hour. It's bizarre, man. It is absolutely bizarre. All right, let's bang gears a little bit. I had been talking about the Seahawks and the Patriots, and I mentioned that New England, I can't imagine they match last year's 14 wins. I thought if they get to even 11, I'm impressed. Their schedule is cutthroat, much more difficult than last year. Although you've got to allow some wiggle room for teams to improve, get worse, injuries and all that. But they added A.J. Brown. But they lost their two top receivers in Kayshon Boutte and, of course, Stephon Diggs. The offensive line, however, may be improved. They have four returning starters, plus they added big offseason free agent get Elijah Vera Tucker from the Idiot Jets. While his career has been mostly injury-plagued, he did play 15 games last year. He will be the starting left guard. But what would concern me the most, if I'm a Patriots fan, which I'm the opposite, aside from that schedule, they might have an issue with the pass rush. It has thinned out. I mean, they only had 34 sacks last year, 24th in the league, so that's bottom third. And one of the top guys, Kalavon Chason is his name. He had 7.5 sacks. He's gone. He went to the Commanders. The leader with 8.5, Harold Landry, starts the season on the PUP list with a lingering knee injury. They drafted Gabe Jacobs in the second round from the Illini. He got hurt in camp, though today they did list him as ready to go. But that schedule ain't changing or going on the injured reserve list. And unlike others, you know, outside of the Bills, I know the division is a breeze. They drew the NFL North. They play at Detroit, at Chicago. This is a tough opener, at Seattle. They host the Steelers. I don't know exactly what the Steelers are. They play the AFC West. And what struck me was they play the Raiders early. But the Broncos, Chiefs, and Chargers, the class of the division, after Thanksgiving, and they got to go to Arrowhead and SoFi. If they even make it back to the Final Four, be like, man, Vrucini is a hell of a coach.

0: And he's got them going in the right direction. And we'll see what Josh McDaniel continues to do in the evolution of now third-year quarterback Drake May. All right, we'll take a break. We'll be back. More sports talk.
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0: teams that are national championship or bust this year. There's two of them, Oregon and Texas, because of Dante Moore and Arch Manning, all the talent around those quarterbacks for Sark and Dan Lanning. Those two coaches have to win a national title or it's a bust. So they got pressure. They got expectations. They can deal with it. These are two veteran quarterbacks that smartly opted to go back for another year, Moore and Manning, and they could be vying to see who that quarterback is that's dictating policy come late April.
1: Look at Mel Kiper putting the heat on the Ducks and the Rangers, the Longhorns, as a national championship or bust, which is always interesting because if there's more than one program, somebody going bust. And, of course, I don't necessarily buy that either way because, I mean, what if Dante Moore takes Oregon to the national championship game and they lose a heartbreaker, the season's a failure? It's frustrating. It's like, oh, man, that's three times. Had a chance to win the Natty and didn't. But at least, you know, Oregon was in the playoff last year, made it all the way to the Final Four. You know, they were a game away from playing for the Natty. I mean, Texas ended up in the Citrus Bowl playing Michigan. So I understand that definite some heat there, but at what level? I guess when you're number four this early in the season and you have a potential number one pick at a quarterback, but I'll elaborate. But right now, 284-8571, your Alliant Power Oregon fuel injection hotline. Let's go to the phones. You're live on Sports Talk. Who have I got out there?
2: Hey, Steve, it's Kurt.
1: Kurt, how you been?
2: Pretty good. September here, and get out the brooms in Milwaukee.
1: Yeah.
2: Looks like they better fear the beer in Los Angeles.
1: Yeah, this was, it was a big series for the Cubs, you know, trying to lock up the wild card, and Milwaukee beat them the first two. And I saw they were kicking their rear ends already tonight, up 6-0. I mean, in order for the Cubbies to have had any shot at the division, they had to sweep because it was 7 to start. They could have got it down to 4. Now it's 9 and out. You know, that's all she wrote.
2: It's a decisive division title for Milwaukee, and further proof that Pat Murphy is a terrific manager. Jackson Churio is an emerging star. He's only in his third year, very clutch hitter, and the Cubs, Pete Crow Armstrong can win the game with his speed, his bat, or his glove, and Milwaukee's just got a lot of depth. All the competition in the National League, I think, is going to – and I wouldn't rule out the Cubs because the Cubs have a lot of weapons pitching in and defense, stellar defense. It'll be interesting to see the playoffs in the National League. And excited that Aaron Judge is back for the Yankees, and will he propel them?
1: Yeah, well, obviously, it's going to be a wild card. They need to hold off the Red Sox to be the top wild card. But I bet you not a lot of people had the Brewers with the best record in the major leagues when this season started. So they'll get that bye. I bet they're hoping that somehow, I guess, Atlanta catches L.A. They're, 3 games behind and forces the Dodgers into a wild card matchup. But I have to tell you, as a Brewers guy, once the postseason starts, this is where they've had their struggles. You know, they made the league championship series but got swept, and that was the first time in a while they made it that far.
2: Well, and it's been, these disappointing playoffs. Series, they've made the playoffs a number of years, and it's not the same for me without Bob Uecker calling the games. I'm less interested in tuning in the Brewers, but the Cubs too. They could blow it. Sure, Arizona or San Diego could sneak past them, And who else is looming out there as a wild card?
1: That's really it. Remember, what happens is you get around July 4th, and it looks like, wow, it's a real tight race for the wild card. But then at this point, Pittsburgh fell out of it. The Cardinals fell out of it. It's down to the Pods and Arizona. I think that's pretty much it because, you know, don't forget, there's only 15, 16 games left. So teams that are 4 or 5 games out are done. So that's it. It's going to be either Arizona or San Diego joining Philly and the Cubbies with the 3 division winners.
2: Oh, exactly. Well, a lot of scenarios still to play out. I'll look forward to that and your commentary and expert analysis. Thanks again, Steve.
1: I appreciate it, Kurt. 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And yeah, I've been tempered with the return of Judge until I see how healthy he is with that weird injury that's kept him out since May. All right, we'll take a break, come back. Time for some duck sounds, as it were.
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0: Yeah, we know. 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Welcome back. 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Not screwing around. Want to get to it. Ducks head for Stillwater. Lot to cover after game one. Second game of the non-conference schedule against Oklahoma State. And Dan Lanning met with the media after today's practice as we bring you Duck Sounds. 95.3 The Score.
1: Attack day, you know, for us, obviously, when you're playing a team like this, it's a little bit different. So, you know, Coach Moore said it's about, for them, it's about establishing the run. So, again, there's going to be limited opportunities when it comes to rushing the passer because it's going to be sideline to sideline. They'll throw screen, screen, screen. Right, try to run the ball, trick play, trick play. And then on defense, what they do with the simulated pressures and changeups makes it really difficult. But I thought overall we had a good practice and attacked some things well today. So, still prepping, ready to roll.
2: There was obviously a lot of excitement around the two freshman offensive linemen, Tommy Tofi and Emmanuel Iheanacho. I'm wondering, you know, for those guys to break through, obviously they have the physical tools, but what's it going to take for them to break through and get more opportunities?
1: Yeah, playing winning football, play with really high effort, learn the system. I mean, let's acknowledge Manny still got here at the very end of June, you know. And again, you got to play better than the person that's out there on the field in front of you, right? But those guys, I'm very excited about. And they got to play consistent to put themselves in position to be out there playing for us.
3: Sticking with the offensive line, what did Zaire show you over those winter and fall camp to give you confidence that you could be your starting left tackle?
1: He's always been really aggressive and powerful. He has great athleticism at the position. I think what he did is he was able to calm down and play, right, rather than trying to force things to happen. You know, just consistency, you know, a level of consistency. But he's got athleticism and great ability. He works extremely hard. He's very conscientious about it and really just slow the game down and let it play, right? Play it. And he was able to play a lot faster in those moments when he's able to do that.
4: You're one win away from 50 at Oregon. You might need a minute to think about this. But when you look back on your first win, how have you changed the most as a coach?
1: Light years of changes. Yeah, I don't think I could pick one thing, right? But it's just you're drinking out of a fire hose at first. You know, like I said, I don't think we even do the warm-up right in our first game. I think the band's taking the field, and we're still trying to kick an extra point, right? So, and obviously the first game result was pretty poor. So we're a little bit different team since then, for sure. Certainly I'm a lot different.
5: Teams have always been successful on the road, and the operation seems to be, for the most part, clean. How do you get that ingrained into the team, and what are you looking forward to carry that over for your first road trip?
1: Yeah, I think it's always about painting the picture of what's going to happen. You know, what's going to look like on the airplane? How do we prep for that? What's it look like when we get to the hotel? How do we prep for that, right? What's the environment going to be like? What do you expect? What do you expect to see? And then what are our expectations for you, right? What it doesn't change. The field's the same length, right, same width. So let's go out there and execute. It's no different than what we're doing on the practice field right now, right, ultimately. But painting the picture for them of all the things that they're going to experience in that so they can be prepared for those moments.
2: Speaking to Zaire, it seems like he's really motivated and was really motivated coming into this season to elevate his game and get to the point that he's at. How did you see that manifest beyond the stuff that, you know, you already talked about?
1: He's always been motivated. You know, he's always been motivated since he's always been a hard worker, you know, since the day he got here. I think you know, you talk about outcome-based goals, right, versus just focusing on the process. I think what he really honed in on this year is focusing on the process, right? What are the things that are going to get me where I want to go as opposed to, you know, these superficial goals of I have to start every game, I want to be a freshman All-American. Like, those are goals, right? But they're outcome-based goals that you're not always in charge of. What you are in charge of is your improvement. And Zaire's been infatuated with his improvement, improving, being good for the team, doing his job for the team. And he'll have to continue to do that, you know, for us. We have, you know, again, high expectations for him.
4: Dante talked about how coachable he feels DeCorian Moore is. Have you seen a similar thing out of him? And then how would you describe that?
1: Yeah, the best version of DeCorian is that, you know, like when we get the opportunity to be able to say, hey, this route has to be on here. I need you to catch and tuck it here. And he receives that and attacks that. He has great success on the field. And certainly had that this last week. You know, everybody's going to highlight the touchdown he had last week. My favorite play is the screen to J-Mac where he runs all the way from the other side of the field to go get involved in a block, you know. And his career so far here has been highlighted by some moments like that, whether it's a, you know, block block early in the season, you know, last year, where he's even blocking the wrong guy, but he's doing it with unbelievable effort. And when this guy really pushes himself, he can obviously be really special. And I feel like he's pushed himself the last week. He's pushed himself through practice this week and really been coachable, which has been awesome to see that it impacts everybody that's around him.
6: Did you learn enough in week one to kind of settle on a five on the offensive line, or are you expecting to rotate continually going forward?
1: We'll see what it looks like. You know, we've got guys that we feel like we can play, you know, winning football with, but I'm sure you'll continue to see guys out there for us.
5: Wyatt Young was pretty dynamic at North Texas last year and looks to be similar this year at a higher level. What just makes him so good, and what's the challenges of defending him?
1: Yeah, I saw it. Like, he's out there at high level, number one scoring offense for a reason, right? And, you know, when we have dynamic players like that that execute a high level, same page as the players around them, right? They create, you know, tough matchups. They create, they find space. There's a lot of things that he does, and as well as other players on the team that make them dynamic. And I think a lot of it starts with the operation, how fast they go, right? Makes it tough.
7: It looks like you guys are going to avoid the triple digits from last weekend, but I think it's still supposed to be like 95 and humid. Does that change any way how you go about in your prep or just game day execution?
1: No, good. Drink a little more water.
2: In camp, both you and DeCorey himself talked about maturity as something that he really wanted to work on. How have you seen that manifest in the last year with him?
1: Yeah, just, you know, not around the highs and lows of the game, which I think is human nature, right? You have success, everything's going good, you're excited. When it doesn't go right, right, you're down in the dumps. Like, I think he's been a guy that's been pretty composed, you know, throughout, you know, moments. And I think he also knows his, like, internal triggers. Like, oh, it doesn't go well. Okay, this is my chance to hit the reset button. I think that's where a lot of his maturity's shown up. You know, if something doesn't go right, okay, doesn't matter. What are we going to do on the next play?
6: You mentioned expecting to see some simulateds this week. How have you seen Dante and Poncho together improve maybe in identifying what the other team is showing?
1: Yeah, you know, it just starts with film study, right? And, you know, the more you get closer to the end of the week, the more you're really clued in on what teams show and what are some of the tips that can, you know, show up in moments like that to be able to make you execute at a high level. But having both those guys at center and quarterback allow us to have a great chance.
0: Sure does. Coach Lanning after practice today. Let's get to another stud after today's practice. Wideout DeCorey and more as we hit you with more Duck Sounds. 95-3, the score.
6: Walk us through the touchdown. What did you see there? And how quickly were you thinking, okay, if I plan a move here, maybe I can run free?
8: In terms of that play, of course, it was a play that we've been working, you know, all week trying to make it right. When we first started it, we kind of got a look that we knew was going to get in the game, that we knew was going to have to perfect because it was going to be a big play for us. So they put me in that spot because I felt like they trusted me, so I went out there and I executed. Catching the pass, of course, I knew Dante was going to be happy being that, you know, I did what I did. But after I caught the ball, it was just, you know, me just doing what they brought me here for, make plays and score touchdowns.
2: Both you and Coach Lanning talked in camp about working on maturity and, you know, reacting to different moments, you know, with a more even keel attitude. But you're a wide receiver. Like, you guys run a little hotter than most, maybe, on the football team. I'm wondering, you know, how did you reach that moment where, you know, you realized, okay, I need to, you know, be a little more even with it?
8: Actually, I don't know. I was just asked this question yesterday. I really don't know. I feel like, you know, just this year and being around the team, my teammates, and having the mentors that I have to just hone into, like, my development, I feel like I've just been around, like, great people, you know, to just, like, put me on the right track. Last year, I didn't really have the mindset that I felt like I wanted to, so just trying to do anything I can to, like, change my mindset, and I feel like I've been doing that so far.
4: Yes, Bryant has singled you out a couple times now. I wonder what the kind of relationship you guys have and what that means to you when he does that.
8: If I'm being honest, it means a lot. You know, he came to my last high school game where we played North Crowley. Of course, we lost that game, but just the plays that I make and just seeing the excitement that he had, his enthusiasm, you know, just that he was giving me, you know, just turned me up in that game. So seeing what he tweeted, you know, just the fan base that he has just shows a lot of love, and I have a lot of love and respect for him.
5: After the game, a couple of your teammates said that touchdown catch and the stop-and-go move you made was maybe the craziest that they've seen you do. I'm sure you've had a ton of highlights like that, but where does that one rank for you in just highlight clip performance?
8: Of course, it's nothing like making plays in Austin Stadium in front of that crowd, so I definitely say it's top five. My first touchdown was probably, I don't know. That's a good question. I would say top three in plays that I've made here. I'd say top three.
4: You know, week one and week two are very different, and the fact that you've had a chance, you know, for week one to practice that play all fall camp, and now this week, you know, that preparation time is essentially shortened into 1 week. For you, some of the plays that you're practicing during fall camp, are there like a number of them that you just didn't use in game week one that you might look to in week two? Or is it a new week every week where you're thinking about new plays that you're trying to kind of implement into your game prep, if that makes sense?
8: Yeah, of course, there's always plays that we want to focus on that we think are going to be big plays for us in the game of that week. But at the same time, just me being, me wanting to be a elite, you know, receiver and going where I think I can go, I always make sure that the plays that we've worked in the past are always in my mind, just in case we just have to pull them out, you know, just so we can, you know, get something going in the game, you know, just whatever circumstance we in. So just making sure I know everything in the playbook is where my mind is.
6: I know it's not quite your home state, but back to Oklahoma is pretty close. The level of excitement for that and maybe how many family, friends are you expecting to be at this one?
8: Level of excitement, really just another game, going out there, play for my brothers, play for, you know, our Oregon crowd, the fans, and everybody who's hard into everything that we have going on in this place is really where my mind is. But of course, it is close. My mom is dealing with all the family and stuff like that that she's going to bring to the game. I'm just out there playing football, and I'll deal with the family after.
7: Well, we're coming back to the touchdown. When we get to see the replay, it's in slow motion or in stills, and it doesn't look easy, but you can, for us, I think when you slow down, we can see maybe how that play worked for you. But when it's going fast and it's in real motion, how quickly are you seeing those two guys that you ended up putting on skates? Like, is it something you see in periphery? Like, does time slow down for you in those moments? Or like, how are you deciding what you're going to do?
8: Honestly, like I said, they bring me here to make plays, and it's just natural. You know, of course, the look that they gave us defensively, we knew I was going to get that look, which is the reason we called the play. We was working it out all week, of course, watching film and stuff like that. So I knew the look I was going to get. I knew who was going to be guarding me. I knew where I was going to be out on the field. After that, it's just having a sense of awareness and having recognition on who's out there and where they are and angles, you know. So I feel like my field awareness is one of the things that make me a great athlete, and I use that to my advantage.
2: You've got an extra edge coming into the season, a little more motivation. I'm wondering, where does that come from for you? What is motivating you coming in?
8: I have a couple, actually. All the work that we put in this offseason, mainly being that we made it further than we did the previous year in the college football playoffs. And how we lost that last game just, you know, burns me inside. Also, being that I was hurt last year, I didn't really get to showcase my talent as much. Being that I felt I could have helped the team a lot more. Like I said, my mind wasn't where I wanted to be last year. Just going out there showing that, and maybe just being better for my teammates. You know, just going out there and putting forth 100% effort every single play. Just knowing if I do my 111 for our team, then we'll be great because I trust my team.
6: Temperatures approaching triple digits, at least in the forecast. I know you're probably used to that in Texas. But what is the hottest game you remember playing in over your career? And then how do you kind of prepare for that heat?
8: Of course, preparation, I would mostly say hydration. Just making sure we put the necessary fluids in our body to make sure that the heat can't drain us, you know, as much as it would, you know, anybody else. Because the South, that weather is different from, you know, the West Coast, definitely. So just making sure we stay hydrated and put the necessary nutrients in our body and stuff like that. But yeah, I'm kind of used to the weather, so I kind of know how to handle it. You know, the summer workouts in high school was way worse than what we're going to be facing, so I'll be totally fine.
4: It looked like you took a hard hit in the fourth quarter, asked to leave the game. Maybe you could give a little physical update as you head to Oklahoma State.
8: Physical update, I'm perfectly fine and ready to go do what I have to do.
5: This matchup last year was a very wide margin. How do you see your teammates, yourself, approach this, knowing it's a different team? Different outcome. It's not just going to happen like that, a big win like that, without just performing.
8: Yeah, I think our mindset approaching every game is somewhat the same. Of course, we had different opponents this week, so different looks and different, you know, ways we want to scheme our plays and stuff like that. But mindset is always go execute, go kill, go be violent. You know, just everything that we want to do going into the game, we're going to do.
6: There was a lot of talk this offseason about how dynamic the three of you would be at receiver, and obviously through 1 week we saw it from all of you guys. Can you talk about what it's like playing with Evan and J-Mac, and I guess we'll throw Jamari in there, just the how difficult it is for an opposing defense to keep all you guys in check?
8: Of course, you've seen a lot of plays that we've been making. It's not really surprising to us, being that we've seen like the hard work and all the things that we've did without the cameras on, you know, for them plays to happen. But just the offseason work, the extra work that we do, I know it was one time me, Dante, J-Mac, Stu, JJ, you know, we've all like gone away from, you know, this facility and away from Oregon in general, making sure we stay close to each other because we know what our end goal, you know, is. So just making sure our connection, you know, is the tightest. And other than that, it's just us going out there making plays and doing what we do best.
2: Iverson Hooks was a guy that didn't, you know, wasn't able to get out there the first game, but possibly be back this Saturday. I'm wondering what he can bring to add to that group of guys that you were just talking about.
8: Yeah, I would say he's way better than before he got here. Of course, just his knowledge of the game, his speed, his play recognition, you know, just everything. I feel like after he got here, has advanced. Of course, he was a tremendous player at UAB. So if you watch his highlights from there, you'll get a little glimpse of, you know, what he'll bring here. But, yeah, I can't really spoil too much. I'll just say just stay tuned for Iverson Hooks on the field.
0: There you go. DeCorian Moore. More to more. Hopefully you're going to hear more of that. Wah, wah, wah, wah, wah. First series. Sam Darnold got hurt, went in the blue tent, and then left the field. Wow. You want to talk? I'm not even going to go there. We'll be back to wrap up a freaking Wednesday next.
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0: Hey, folks, welcome back to home stretch of Sports Talk on this Wednesday edition of the show. And the quarterback right now, game one, second quarter of your defending champion Seattle Seahawks is Drew Lock. Amazing. Amazing that Darnold got knocked out. He was limping. I was doing the show. I didn't see exactly what happened, but woof. Let's get an update in. 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Well, I just said it, but Sam Darnold into the blue tent and out of the game. They just winding down the first quarter, no score, the Super Bowl rematch between the Seahawks and the Patriots. Couple of duck notes. Oregon guard Katie Fiso selected to the USA's 3-on-3 women's under 23 national team. She'll be headed to China next week to compete in the FIBA World Cup. And the Oregon golf team may have lost Kiera Romero, but top three finish in its first tournament of the year at the prestigious Annika Intercollegiate. Shot three over in the final round, took third place in the 12-team field. Of course, Annika Sorenstam's tournament, arguably the greatest golfer in LPGA history. We've got baseball for you tonight. Game two, Emeralds looking for the equalizer, taking on Vancouver in the Northwest League Championship Series. The way this one works, first of all, we got a 7:05 first pitch, 6:50 pregame with Jacob Archer. Travel day tomorrow, and then there will be a game at PK Park on Friday. And contingent on how tonight and that goes, possibly games Saturday early evening and Sunday at 4:05. The showdown between LSU and the SEC looks like it has de-escalated. The president of LSU sent a letter to SEC Commissioner Greg Sankey and said they've complied, they're not using NFL players, and the issue is moot. They're no longer at risk, which they really never were, of being kicked out of the SEC. Appreciate the time of Chris Clayton, Oregon Sports Network, Scott Wright, GoPokes.com, talking Oklahoma State. Tomorrow, Aaron Fentress will join us, and it'll be a Thursday. 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
1: 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Again, that's Channel 260. And as always, you can hear us on hundreds of local affiliates throughout North America. Phone number to join the show, you can call, you can text 310-840-4910, or you can hit me up on Twitter at PatBoyle44. Again, we want you to hang out with us, even if you're watching the game, if you're not watching the game, every Monday night, every Thursday night, and of course tonight for this Wednesday night season opener of the 2026 NFL season. We're keeping you updated every single drive, every big piece of news, every big play, every touchdown, in-game analysis, halftime analysis, and much, much more. So let us be your home while you hang out and watch the games all season long in prime time. Patriots and the Seahawks, early second quarter, still scoreless, third and four for New England, and they will pick up a first down. But they're deep in their own territory. They're inside their own 35, so they got a long field. That's been the story, a lot of long fields, really good punting, really good special teams from Seattle, forcing New England to have to sustain plenty of drives. They have not been able to do it. But again, the big story of this game, Sam Darnold, hip injury, out of the game right now. Drew Lock in at quarterback for the Seattle Seahawks. First drive of the game, the Seahawks were moving the football. Jadarian Price, the rookie from Notre Dame, had a couple of big carries. Darnold found Jackson Smith and Jigba for a gain of at least 10. But then on third down from about midfield, Darnold got sacked, got kind of rolled over, a little gimpy off the field. Didn't look too ominous at first. Then they showed him in the medical tent, and then they showed him going to the locker room. And so Drew Lock, I believe, has had at least one, if not two, possessions already for Seattle. And again, they haven't scored a point. So this is all of a sudden turning into a defensive chess match here with Sam Darnold out of the game. He is getting x-rays. That was reported by Kaylee Hartung, who's on the sideline for the NBC broadcast. So we will continue to keep you posted on any news that we get about Sam Darnold. But again, for now, Drew Lock in the game for the Seahawks. And Patriots and Seattle in the Super Bowl rematch to kick off the season, they are scoreless. New England's got it 2nd and 10 near midfield. They are starting to move the football. Drake May, 4 for 5, 32 yards. And not surprisingly, with Seattle's pass rush still being very damn good, Drake May's been running for his life. He just took off and ran again, picked up about 6, so gave him 5 carries for about 26 yards. He's the leading rusher for New England because Ramondre Stevenson hasn't done a whole lot. 7 carries for 12 yards. In terms of the pass catchers, A.J. Brown, the big new shiny target for New England, 1 catch, 7 yards. It's actually Lan Larrison. I'm not even going to lie to you. I feel like I know most NFL rosters like the back of my hand. I have no freaking idea who the hell Lan Larrison is. 4th string running back from UC Davis. They elevated him from the practice squad because of the injury to Travion Henderson. So Lan Larrison is the leading receiver right now for New England. And then on third down, Drake May just found A.J. Brown. So they're continuing to move the sticks. This is the best the Patriots offense has looked. And A.J. Brown now with 2 catches for 12 yards. Meanwhile, for Seattle, again, Darnold only threw 2 passes, 1 of 2 for 13 yards. Drew Lock is 1 of 2 for 8 yards. Jadarian Price has been the best player on the field. No Zach Charbonnet recovering from the torn ACL. We know Kenneth Walker III, the reigning Super Bowl MVP, signed with the Chiefs. So they've been leaning on the rookie. 5 carries, 34 yards. And then the reigning offensive player of the year, Jaxon Smith-Njigba, he's got 2 catches for 21 yards. But, you know, we're 5 minutes into the second quarter, and neither team has 100 yards of offense yet. There's only 10 combined first downs. I shouldn't say only. I mean, there's been a couple of first downs, but, you know, like I said, good punting, good special teams. Both of the Patriots and the Seahawks have had to start with some long fields, and they have not been able to get into scoring range. That is changing quickly here with the Patriots threatening to score first. And, I mean, it goes without saying, if Sam Darnold can't come back into this football game, it's going to be a monumental task for Drew Lock and the Seahawks to pull off the W here. They're going to need turnovers from their defense. They're going to need red zone defense to step up and hold New England to field goals. And they're going to have to hope that Jadarian Price, in his NFL debut, can carry them and hand him the rock another 15 times and hope that he can easily crack 100 rushing yards. And they're going to have to try to win this ball game. I don't know, 17-14? Maybe a bunch of field goals? Because I mean, neither team has scored a point yet. And I can't imagine it's going to be any easier for Seattle if Sam Darnold cannot return. So, again, not going to make a definitive prediction one way or another, but it does not look great. The Patriots nearly just scored a touchdown on a flea flicker, and it's going to be pass interference on the Seahawks. A.J. Brown nearly just caught his first touchdown as a Patriot, again, on what would have been a flea flicker, and it draws a pass interference. It's going to be first and goal for New England inside the 5. So we'll keep you posted on the game every couple of every minute or so, 310-840-4910. But we like to kick off hour number 4 with some hot or cold. So let's get producer Brandon Combs into the mix. Combs, what's going on, man?
2: That pass interference just cost me some money. That's what's going on. I have A.J. Brown first touchdown at 8-1. So,
1: and Drake may underthrew him, too. Drake may underthrew him. If he throws that ball on the money, despite pass interference or not, like A.J. Brown probably would have caught the football. And instead, on the next play, they go to, who's that, the backup tight end, Eli Raritan. How about that?
2: First
1: touchdown of the season belongs to Eli Raritan. And the Patriots are on the board first.
2: I'm all about, like, bad beats. You know, so those things happen, especially in the NFL. It drives it. Like, that's why I love the NFL so much, because especially betting it, because you do sweat out a lot of stuff, right? But so far in this game, I played our parlay which we have Sam Darnold over 200 and 40 yards passing, and, well, now he's in the locker room. I have A.J. Brown for first touchdown. He goes and he gets interfered with on a touchdown pass, and then we get Raritan. Okay. All right. Yeah. There we go. Cool.
1: Well, here's the good news, Combs, is that, again, the good news is our friends at BetMGM, they do offer first quarter injury protection. My Sam Darnold play in our crew parlay, that we're going to count that as a void. I mean, if he doesn't come back in the football game, come on. So don't worry about Darnold. Okay. But yeah, your first touchdown of A.J. Brown, that one stinks, because, I mean, they pulled off the flea flicker, and I'm seeing that happening as I'm talking, and I'm thinking that's a touchdown. A.J. Brown had about 5 yards of separation, and Drake may underthrew him, but then it's Eli Raritan who catches the first touchdown of the season. So that's a tough break for you, and what's going on with your Cubbies is also a tough break.
2: I don't even want to talk about the Cubs, but let's talk about the Patriots and how their string continues of going up against good teams whose quarterbacks go down. I mean, it happened all playoffs long, with the exception of C.J. Stroud, who played but was just terrible in that game. But, man, the string of luck on the Patriots' side has been incredible. I mean, it really has. And I mean, it's not their fault. I mean, you still got to win the games. You still got to beat the teams in front of you. But, man, oh, man, do they get break after break after break.
1: Yeah. And the first drive, like, we're all so pumped as football fans for the season to start. And I think, you know, again, we realize injuries are a part of the game because we've already seen a decent amount here in the preseason. But, like, for Sam Darnold to get hurt on the first freaking drive where, again, it looks like he's not coming back into this game. I mean, come on. Like, are you freaking kidding me? Are you kidding
2: just
1: me?
2: Brutal.
1: Remember, just I mean, brutal. Was it 2 years ago or 3 years ago, Combs? Where it was like record number of quarterbacks used in an NFL season. We had like 75 quarterbacks used. So basically, on average, a third of the league used their third string quarterback because of injuries. I hope we never get something like that again because that it's just brutal. And look, we talked to Mike Pereira, you know, rules analyst for Fox just yesterday. And he's like, hey, and I was like, hey, do you think the NFL's gotten a little soft over the years? And he goes, well, we, you know, John Mara is in our league meetings, in the owners' meetings, and he kind of said it properly. He goes, hey, we got to protect the quarterback. That's the franchise of almost every team. So that's why they try to protect the quarterback. And there was nothing wrong with the tackle, the sack that the Patriots had on Sam Darnold. But we see how this game has already kind of taken a dip in value and production value because of Drew Lock coming into the game for Sam Darnold. So, stinks.
2: Yeah, and let's start our hot or cold right there. If the Seahawks miss Sam Darnold for a substantial amount of time, the Seahawks might get a top 10 draft pick.
1: For a substantial amount of time, I mean, I'm going to go ahead and say that that's probably, what, at least six games? Could they get a top 10 draft pick? I mean, yeah, hot. If Sam Darnold is out for a substantial amount of time, if he has to miss at least a third of the season, maybe even more. Again, we're very much speculating here, but that's the prompt. If Sam Darnold is out for a substantial amount of time, Seahawks might get a top 10 draft pick. Yeah, hot. I mean, I already have a miss in the playoffs, and I wasn't even predicting or prognosticating any kind of injury to Sam Darnold or anything else. I thought they were going to take a step back, and this sucks to see. Darnold not in the game right now because of that hip injury. If he missed a third of the season, I already thought the Seahawks were going to be 8-9 or 9-8. Yeah, they absolutely will be a top 10 draft pick team if Sam Darnold has to miss a substantial amount of time. I think he's that critical. I mean, we've seen it.
2: Yeah.
1: Right? For as great as their defense is, Combs, you need good quarterback play in the NFL. Yeah, absolutely. It's imperative. Imperative. Unless you are the 85 Bears or the 2000 Ravens or your Trent Dilfer, you need good quarterback play. And no disrespect to Drew Lock, he's had some moments, you know, in certain games as a start, rapping on the sidelines in Denver, you know, with the Giants. I think he was the Giants' backup when he went to Seattle and got a win as a double-digit underdog. So I remember thinking, holy smokes, Drew Lock might be the Giants' franchise quarterback. If he's got to be starting several games, yeah, the difference, the gap between him and Sam Darnold is pretty large. So, yeah, I'm going to go hot.
2: Yeah, look, even if you don't have great quarterback play, you at least need a quarterback that can be a game manager. And that's still not Drew Lock. Still not Drew Lock. So I think that when you put the Seahawks season in question now, with Sam Darnold being out and you know, hopefully it's nothing serious because you want to see good football. You want to see the best players on the field week after week after week. And we don't know whether it's a hip. We don't know whether it's an ankle. We don't know what's going on. We just know he was going in for x-rays. Hopefully he's not out for a long time. But if he misses 6 to 8 weeks,

0: I do. He's the Bears' backup. Would you be willing to part with him and have Case Keenum be Caleb's backup?
1: If you're going to give me a substantial payday for him, you know, obviously I'm not saying substantial as in I want first round draft picks for a backup quarterback who played Division III football. Not saying that, but I'm saying if you're going to give me a good price, if you're going to give me a good price for him, then I'd move on from him because you don't expect Caleb to get hurt. You never expect an injury. And you just you move forward and you gain stuff. Hopefully it's draft picks, third round draft pick, whatever you can get for Tyson Bagent, especially for a team that would desperately need a quarterback at that time. Yeah, I would take that.
0: Okay. All right. Well, again, we're really jumping the gun here. We really do not really hope that Sam Darnold does not have to miss. I mean, I hope he comes back in this game. It looks unlikely, but we're going to keep you posted up to the very second on any news we get about Sam Darnold's hip injury. Still out of the game as of this moment. Patriots up 7-0 after the Eli Raritan touchdown. Drew Lock and the Seahawks trying to answer back, and I think New England just got called for a very, or no, that penalty was on Seattle. New England hasn't been called for a single penalty tonight. Seattle's been called for 5 penalties. I think that last one was unnecessary roughness. So they got a 3rd and 22, and they're just going to probably dump this thing off. Maybe not.
1: When you were
0: thinking, they get a first down. Drew when Lock you were just thinking pregame, one across the middle for a first down.
1: When you were thinking pregame about this game and going in your head about what things that you might say while you're on the air about this game, things the way that it might go, did you ever think, I'm going to be saying the Patriots are up 7-0 on the Eli Raritan touchdown?
0: No, not in a million years. I did actually see one of my friends. He was like, hey, he was like, oh, Eli Raritan. And I was like, what? Come on. And sure enough,
1: know he was a guy. You didn't know he was a guy. Stop it. Nobody knew that. There's no way your friend knew that that was a guy.
0: Eli he's Raritan a Patriots is a
1: made-up
0: fan,
1: character
0: of
1: on Madden.
0: No, Eli Raritan's Notre Dame, baby. He was the Irish tight end last year. They got him in the 3rd round. So, yeah, I know Eli Raritan. But, I think he was going to be the 3rd string tight end. And then Julian Hill, who the Patriots signed, got knocked out for the season before in training camp. So then Eli Raritan worked his way up to the backup tight end. And sure enough, scores the freaking first touchdown of the season.
1: All right. I still don't believe that you knew who that was. I think you Googled it and it was like, oh, crap, he came from Notre Dame. I know who he is. All right. Let's go. Let's go back
0: That's
1: to
0: Cap.
1: The story.
0: Sorry, Combs, I'm a real Irish fan and you're not.
1: Let's go back to the story of the week with Western Michigan. And I've said this. I said this to our guy PJ Glasser on Monday as well. I also, texted Joe DeLeon about it as well. If Western Michigan finishes this season with one loss, they deserve a college football playoff bid.
0: Oh, 1,000% hot. Well, I mean, here's the thing. If they finish with one loss, that means they're going to be MAC champions, and there's a pretty good shot they'll be the highest-ranked group of 6 champions. So, yeah, forget about deserve a college football playoff bid. I would have to think, I mean, who knows? We'll see. Memphis looks decent so far, but they're a pretty decent underdog against Boise State this weekend. In terms of, let's see, who else is in the mix? Highest ranked group Navy. Of 6 teams. Yeah, I mean, look, either way, yeah, Boise State, Memphis, Navy, yeah, UNLV. If Western Michigan wins out the rest of the year, and they're playing in the MAC championship, and they win it. I can't imagine 12-1. Their only loss, a rigged loss to Michigan. Yes, not only will they deserve, they better be a college football playoff team because I gotta imagine they got some love in the rankings. In the coaches. Not that they're in the coaches' poll, but if they win some football games here now and string 5-6 wins in a row. Western Michigan's probably going to be in the top 25 if they're 6-1 and their only loss is to Michigan by 1 point on a freaking BS Hail Mary on the final play of the game in the Big House. So if you're telling me they were to win out, win the MAC, they are absolutely getting in the college football playoff as the highest ranked group of 6 team.

0: And even if they go 11-2, let's say they win 11 in a row and then lose the MAC, could you make a case for an at-large bid at that point? I don't know. Because what if they were 12-0 and then they lose the conference championship game? Are you giving an at-large bid to Western Michigan over an SEC team? I'm not sure. But if they do win the MAC and they win out, they will absolutely be a college football playoff team, 100%.
1: Here's the thing that nobody think, and you know, Joe didn't think about this when I said it to him, and neither did PJ. And I don't think you're thinking about it now either. Michigan, after that game, is no longer ranked. Michigan's probably going to lose at least four more games this season. All of a sudden, that loss becomes a really bad loss on the resume of Western Michigan. And there's going to be another undefeated, or maybe even two more undefeated teams. Navy could be an undefeated team. You're looking at, Boise could be there's all sorts of other teams that could run the table. And if they're undefeated, I think a one loss Western Michigan MAC champion gets screwed for the second time in the same season, because loss looks bad when they are a 4 or 5 loss team.
0: I will say this, Combs, and I would love to see Michigan fall flat on their face and lose every single game the rest of the year. But just remember, our Fighting Irish lost to Northern Illinois 2 years ago. Would you have ever in a million years thought they'd be playing in the national championship game later that season? I'm not saying Michigan's going to do that. I'm not saying Michigan's even going to win 9 games or 10 games. But like, it wouldn't shock you in the slightest if Michigan finds a way to go 9-3. They get some decent wins, and that Western Michigan is actually just a really good team. So I don't think you can in any way say that that's going to be a bad loss for Western Michigan.
1: If they had a quarterback that was as bad as Bryce Underwood, yeah, I would have been surprised that they made the college football championship, because Bryce Underwood is bad. Really bad.
0: He's bad.
1: And he's going to look really, really bad this week against that Oklahoma defense.
0: I think you're right. I think you're right. And I don't care if the line has moved. I don't care if it's everybody and their mother is going to pick Oklahoma for that game now. Like, I was picking Oklahoma before that Western Michigan debacle happened. I think Bryce Underwood stinks. And I don't think playing at home or anything else is going to change anything about that. Because, yeah, I think this Oklahoma defense, we saw with Brent Venables how much of game wreckers they were last year. And I think they've got a stacked unit coming back. So I would love to watch the demise of Bryce Underwood and the Michigan Wolverines, but if Western Michigan wins out, they better be in the college football playoff as the highest ranked group of 6. 310-840-4910 is the phone number to join the show. Patriots still lead the Seahawks 7-0. We'll get you all the box score updates, what's going on in the game, and any news, if we get any news, on Sam Darnold. Injured hip on the first drive of the game. He is out right now. Drew Lock is in. Sam Darnold still questionable to return. Patriots leading the Seahawks, though, 7-0. Decent chance Seattle gets blanked in the first half in their defense of their Super Bowl trophy. 310-840-4910. We'll do the boiling point as well when we return, because after a great legendary day of tennis, all I'm seeing is a bunch of complaints and whining. I've had enough. I'll explain when we come back. I'm Pat Boyle. This is BetMGM tonight on Westwood One Sports.
2: 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Matthew Stafford, Christian McCaffrey, Miles Garrett, Fred Warner. 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
1: Now the tie then goes to the far side. There's the snap to May. Drops back five. Arching spiral corner. Backpedaling catch. Touchdown. In the corner of the end zone. Raritan. A rookie out of Notre Dame. Eli Raritan. The tight end. A third round rookie pick. 2 yard touchdown pass.
2: Welcome on back, BetMGM Tonight, Westwood One Sports. I'm Pat Boyle. Phone number to join the show, 310-840-4910. Oh, baby. Oh, baby. Oh, baby. Oh, boy. Doesn't that feel great? Doesn't that sound great? That's our great friend, Kevin Harlan, on Westwood One Sports with the first touchdown of the 2026 NFL season. Eli Raritan, Notre Dame getting play all over, baby. The Notre Dame rookie, the third-round draft pick, the backup tight end for the Patriots on a little play action, catches a one-yard touchdown from Drake May. That's been the only score in this game. The Patriots lead the Seahawks 7-0, and that play made possible because of a pass interference, an obvious one on what was looking like a beautifully crafted flea flicker for Drake May to A.J. Brown. But Drake May underthrew it slightly. That also made it easier for the pass interference call to be made. And then again, the rookie tight end, Eli Raritan, touchdown catch. Patriots lead the Seahawks right now 7-0. 50 seconds left to go in the second quarter. And in case you're just joining us, again, the big news, Sam Darnold, hip injury, was taken for x-rays. Exited the game after the first drive, has not returned since. He's still questionable to return. They have not ruled him out yet. But Drew Locke into the game and Seattle blank. They have not scored a point in this game. Darnold was sacked on the first drive on third down. Kind of got taken down like sideways from behind, and Patriots player kind of just rolled over him. There was nothing malicious about it at all. It was, was it Draymond Jones or Gabe Jacobs that got him on the play that forced Sam Darnold out of the game? It was Draymond Jones who got him. And Sam was kind of gimpy off the field, went to the medical tent, and then went to the locker room. So again, that is the big news and the big storyline of opening night in the NFL. Unfortunately, brutally, quarterback injury for the reigning Super Bowl champions. Sam Darnold, 1-for-2 for 13 yards. In his stead, Drew Locke, 4-for-5 for 41 yards, but they don't have the same offensive juice. The run games actually look pretty decent. Like, that's what I was worried about most. I mean, you're never predicting, never thinking about an injury. But I was worried about the Seahawks' run game, with Kenneth Walker III departing in free agency to go to Kansas City, and Zach Charbonnet starting the season with recovering from the torn ACL on IR. Jadarian Price, Notre Dame, go Irish. He's looked awesome. They got to keep giving him the football and just force New England to stop the run. 6 carries, 42 yards in his NFL debut. That's 7 yards a pop. And his longest run is 13. It's not like he got all of that on one run. He's been gashing New England. And then JSN has caught all but one pass so far from Drew Locke. 4 catches, 47 yards for the reigning offensive player of the year. But if Sam Darnold can't return, I mean, Seattle, they got a mountain to climb. Even though they're at home, even though it's a one-score game, even though their defense is doing great. Drake May, 10 of 12, 66 yards and a touchdown. I mean, they've completely kept Ramondre Stevenson in check. Travion Henderson out with an ankle injury. Ramondre Stevenson, 9 carries, 18 yards. And Corey Kiner, the third string running back, 5 carries, 10 yards. So for the two Patriots running backs, 14 carries, 28 yards. And then Drake May, he's been killing him with his legs, 5-for-36. They have not been able to contain him. He's broken contain plenty of times already. A.J. Brown in his first game as a Patriot, 3 catches, 26 yards. I mean, it's really just one drive and one big pass interference call that's the difference in this game right now. It's official, by the way. Sam Darnold ruled out for the game with a hip injury. And now, again, if you're a Seahawks fan, you're just hoping, you're praying that this is not a significant injury. That this is maybe just an extra game or two, maybe 2-3 weeks. The fact that he got taken for x-rays, the fact that he is ruled out before halftime, it can't be great. It's not great. You just hope it's not the worst case scenario, which I don't know. Maybe that would be some kind of a broken hip bone or something like that, where he is going to miss half the season, if not longer. Again, I picked the Seahawks to regress and miss the playoffs before this game happened. Obviously, this is going to make it even tougher for this team to contend in what is a stacked NFC West, with the Rams being the Super Bowl favorites and a roster that is looking legendary on paper, and the 49ers, who are getting really good injury, positive injury news on George Kittle, on Nick Bosa, Fred Warner's back. McCaffrey, it seems like all the chatter about him maybe being hurt in the preseason, seems like that was a bunch of poppycock. I think that was just posturing for McCaffrey to get a new contract. He still hasn't gotten that. That's definitely some news to maybe keep an eye out for here in the next 24 hours. If not, once they come back from Australia, maybe McCaffrey gets a reworked contract and gets some extra money put on at the back end of his contract. But he wasn't on the injury report. Niners playing the Rams tomorrow in Australia. I'm fully expecting McCaffrey to play and be 100%. So, outside, I mean, the Cardinals are going to be at the doormat of not only the NFC West, but the NFL. But I just, I had the Seahawks missing the playoffs. And now Darnold could be looking at a multiple week injury. Not great. 310-840-4910. While we are giving you scoreboard updates, again, this is, we're going to keep you updated at the very minute on Patriots and Seahawks. And there's 24 seconds left. In Seattle, they're nickel and diming their way, out in their own 20. So not really doing much. They just burned their final timeout. There's 24 seconds left in the half. They've got it 2nd and 6 at their own 22. But while we are in the spirit of giving you updates, a big night in baseball, massive night in baseball. So let's get you a couple of scores here across the major leagues. Phillies looking to bounce back from a gut-wrenching loss last night against Houston. Both of those teams competing with massive playoff implications. The Astros entered the night 2.5 games ahead of the Texas Rangers in the AL West. And the Philadelphia Phillies entered the night 4 games back of the Atlanta Braves in the NL East. But also, they are now in front of the Chicago Cubs for that top wild card spot. So whole lot of different routes the Phillies can take, and they're helping themselves out. They're crushing the Astros 11-7. There is one out to go in the top of the ninth. Yordan Alvarez had another good game, 2-for-4 in his quest to win the Triple Crown. He's going to be the AL MVP without a freaking doubt. But the Phillies offense came to life and backed up what was a rough start from Christopher Sanchez, who gave up 10 hits and 6 runs across 6 innings. Philly started this game down 4-0, and then they exploded. Trey Turner's got a home run. Kyle Schwarber hit a grand slam in the 6th inning. How about the Schwarbino? Up to 44 home runs and 92 RBIs. And there was talks in the offseason about the Phillies not bringing this guy back. I mean, thank God. And you know, in the Mets, they had a similar predicament of whether or not to bring back Pete Alonso, a guy that doesn't hit for high average, not great defensively, not fast, but you know he's going to give you home runs and he's going to drive in runs every year. Phillies made the right call. Mets made the horrible call. Look at where those two teams are with a couple of weeks to play in the season. So Phillies, it's final. They win. They get more ground on the Cubs, and they inch closer to the Atlanta Braves. Speaking of the Cubs, trailing the Brewers 7-1. I mean, Milwaukee, they owning the Cubs once again here this season, and especially as of late. They started a big series last week. Cubs started it off with a 17-3 win. Since then, the Brewers have won 4 out of their last 5, and it's looking like it's going to be 5 out of their last 6. They lead the Cubs 7-1. Christian Yelich, 3-run shot. Jackson Churio, solo shot. Contreras, 2-run bomb. They teed off on Kevin Gausman tonight. And so, Brewers up 7-1 on the Cubbies. Other games with big playoff implications, Rays and the Braves, two teams trying to hold off the pack and win their respective divisions. Tampa Bay trying to hold off my Yankees. They entered the night 4 games ahead of the Yanks for the AL East. Braves entered 4 games ahead of the Phillies. Right now, the Rays lead Atlanta 7-2 in the 9th inning. They got some big-time runs and big-time production early on in this game. Jumped out to a 6-0 lead. Got great pitching from Griffin Jacks. So Yankees is going to be tough to catch up any ground tonight. They did win, by the way, 6-1 over the Rockies. Thank you, Aaron Judge. Took him in Let's Go Streaking. He got a knock tonight. Got 2 knocks, 2-for-4. And then he was pinch run for by Jason Dominguez. But Will Warren, excellent pitching. 6 innings, 4 hits, 1 run. George Lombard, the rookie shortstop, with a grand slam. That was the big hit in that one. Red Sox lose to the Angels 6-4. So Yankees looking like they are in really damn good shape to host that wild card series. If it is Yankees-Boston for the second straight year, Yankees now have a 4-game cushion on the Boston Red Sox. And then the Orioles, they beat the Guardians 9-5. Baltimore hanging by an absolute thread. They're probably going to get eliminated from playoff contention maybe in another week or so. I mean, they're only 3 games back, which is wild that they're 5 games under 500 and only 3 games back of a wild card spot. But that was a massive season-saving win today. The team they're chasing, the Guardians, they beat them 9-5. Again, offensive explosion in the 3rd inning. 8 runs for Baltimore in that 3rd inning alone. And Pete Alonso had a hit, but the big contributor on the day for Baltimore was Dylan Beavers. 3 ribbies. So massive win for Orioles, but their season basically on the line every single night for the next couple of weeks. Okay, we can get you some more baseball scores in just a bit. But we've reached halftime in the season opener. Seattle basically just finally said, all right, let's let the clock run out here. Let's reassess at halftime. Patriots lead Seattle 7-0. Sam Darnold ruled out for the game with a hip injury that he suffered on the very first drive after he got sacked. So big mountain to climb for Drew Lock and the reigning Super Bowl champions. We'll continue to keep you posted on the game throughout. But when we come back, we will hit the boiling point and why I cannot stand the people complaining about the U.S. Open late matches anymore. 310-840-4910. I'm Pat Boyle. This is BetMGM tonight on Westwood One Sports.
0: It's NFL opening week. The stars are coming out to play. Matthew Stafford, Christian McCaffrey, Miles Garrett, Fred Warner. Your home for the NFL all season long. Hey, I wanna be a rock star. Westwood One Sports.
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1: Welcome on back, BetMGM tonight, Westwood One Sports. I'm Pat Boyle. Phone number to join, 310-840-4910. You can also hit me up on Twitter at PatBoyle44. Halftime in Seattle at Lumen Field, and it's probably eerily quiet right now at the home of the 12th man. The Seahawks trail the Patriots 7-0 at halftime. The big story, Sam Darnold ruled out for the game with a hip injury that he suffered on the very first drive. He was sacked on third down by Draymond Jones. Nothing, again, malicious or, you know, foul play about the play whatsoever. We got rolled over on, went for x-rays. We are awaiting the results of that and if we are able to get a timeline. But he is ruled out for the game, and I don't know if we're going to see Sam Darnold for the next few weeks here. Fingers crossed if you're a Seahawks fan. The last thing you wanted to see when you begin your Super Bowl defense, but, you know, for the next 30 minutes, they got to try to find a way to win this game because they've had zero offense since Drew Lock took over. He is 6 of 8 for 51 yards. And again, they're running the ball decently well. 13 carries as a team for 68 yards. Both teams have just played really good special teams.
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2: 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We're getting ready now for game two here of the Northwest League Championship Series, the final game here tonight on the road over at Rogers Field before Eugene and the Seats. A day off tomorrow for travel and then back at PK Park on Friday, September 11th. First pitch coming your way at 6:35. Games 4 and 5 as well will be at PK if necessary. It would be Saturday, September 12th at 5:05, and Sunday, the winner take all. It would be a best of five here, game five between the two clubs with a first pitch coming your way at 4:05. When we look back on what has happened here yesterday, game one of the Northwest League Championship Series, a big-time battle here between the Seas and Eugene. Henry Lalanne got the start for the Emeralds, and it was Dawson Hill on the side for Vancouver. The Emeralds striking first here last night with a two-run top of the second. After a double error with Jacob Christian up to bat, started off the inning, it was back-to-back RBI doubles here from Isaiah Barquette and Charlie Muniz to put Eugene out in front by two. In the top of the third, Cam Maldonado with a leadoff double, and Caden Kentz, one of four hits here last night, reached all four times. A four-hit night for Kent here through his first four plate appearances. Eugene was leading 3-0. The Seas out got on the board with the run in the bottom of the third against Lalanne after a leadoff double and a single. It was a sac fly RBI here last night from Maddox Lotta. Scoreless in the fourth, and the tie turned here in inning number five. Jackson West, a leadoff walk. Ryan Sprock drew a one-out walk, and Maddox Lotta a two-out walk to load up the bases as the Emeralds decided to make the call over to the bullpen here in Nate Knapholz. Three pitches in, Austin Smith, a go-ahead grand slam last night, and a 2-1 count here for Vancouver put them up at the time 5-3. How did the Emeralds respond? How about a four-run inning of their own in the top of the sixth? A leadoff hit from Jacob Christian, a one-out walk from Isaiah Barquette, and for the second straight night, dating back to the regular season Sunday series finale in Hillsborough, Charlie Muniz, a three-run shot out towards straightaway center field. Nothing cheap about it either here. Put the Emeralds back out in front. The inning didn't stop there. A couple of walks, a sack bunt mixed in there, and it was Caden Kent, his fourth hit of the night, an RBI single, and all of a sudden Eugene led 7-5. Vancouver, though, answered back. Two runs of their own here in the bottom of the sixth. Three straight extra base hits to start off the frame tied us up at 7, and in the bottom of the eighth, they were able to take the lead for the second time here tonight. Jackson West singled, JoJo Parker following it up with a single, and E8 on the play. The ball kind of just bounced away here from Damian Acuna Bravo out in center, put runners at second and third, and the game-winning run here, Ryan Sprock, a sac fly RBI. Eugene entered the ninth, trailing by a run, 1-tie, 2-take the lead. After Cam Maldonado, a great first at-bat, 8-pitch walk, put the tying run on. The Emeralds went strikeout, lineout, strikeout last night to bring yesterday's game to a close. 7 runs, 10 hits, 1 error for your Emeralds, 8 runs on 10 hits and 2 errors for the C's. Henry Lalanne went 4 2/3, 3 hits, 4 earned with 6 walks and a pair of strikeouts. Nate Knapples, that grand slam, 2 hits, 1 run in his third inning of work. Matt Dunaway, after getting hit after taking over here in the 6th, settled in after those 3 extra base hits to start, retired the next 6 batters, so he goes 2 innings, 3 hits, 2 runs, no walks and a strikeout. And Liam Simon, 1 inning of work, 2 hits, 1 run, it was not earned, no walks and 2 strikeouts. Final game time here last night, 2 hours and 52 minutes in front of 4,754 fans. And it's a big game now. We talked yesterday. You're the road team. You take game 1. It's sort of a free roll here in game 2. But this, of course, is the other side of the coin. You dropped game 1. A win here tonight. You're headed home in a series split after taking 1 on the road. In a pretty good spot here for those final 3 games. On the other hand, though, if you do end up dropping here tonight, Eugene would have to rattle off 3 straight wins on Friday, Saturday, and Sunday. Well, a quick reminder for you that Rennie's Landing is a proud partner of the Eugene Emeralds. Rennie's is located at the corner of 12th and Kincaid across the street from the University of Oregon. Rennie's Landing has 2 patios serving local food, spirits, and brews. Rennie's, it's the official pregame bar for the Eugene Emeralds. We've been serving the community since 1981, so join us for your next pregame. So we'll step aside, take our first commercial break here of the Joe's Garage pregame show. And when we're back, let's get you ready to roll with the starting lineups. First pitch coming your way in about 10 minutes. 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
2: And welcome you back in to Eugene Emeralds Baseball here on 95.3 The Score for the second and final segment here of the Joe's Garage pregame show. Well, let's get you ready to roll with tonight's starting lineups, which as always are brought to you by Wild Roots. They're a local favorite for spirits, wine, and cocktails made with real fruit. They're served at the bar today and found at your Oregon liquor store, so please enjoy responsibly. First up here tonight on the side for Vancouver. Not a ton of changes. We saw David Calabrese yesterday take over defensively and have 2 at-bats. He is in the starting lineup here tonight as Gene Joseph exits. It'll be JoJo Parker, Ryan Sprock, and Jake Casey in the top 3. Maddox Lotta, Austin Smith, and Pena hitting 6. 7-8-9 will be Calabresi with Gable Mitchell hitting eighth and Jackson West hitting ninth, and a righty on the mound tonight in Choi Guthrie. On the side for Eugene, this is where we see two different player swaps here tonight. Isaiah Barquette goes from the seven-hole hitter up to the leadoff man, which pushes Johnny Lovell down to second, and Keaton Kent will be hitting third. Cam Maldonado now your cleanup man out there in right field, with Damian Bravo hitting fifth and Hedon Jacek hitting sixth. 7-8-9, Walker Martin, his first game this postseason. After a day off yesterday, he'll get the start in the 7-hole out in left. Charlie Muniz in the lineup for the second straight day now, and you can't take him out after his performance yesterday. A homer, a double, four RBIs, 2-for-4 yesterday at the plate. He returns as the starting catcher. Robert Hipwell, his first game action this week now, in the 9 spot as the starting DH. Yesterday, we saw Ramos hitting in the 9 spot, Jacob Christian hitting 5th. So just a couple of move-arounds here. Walker Martin, another lefty here that was on the bench yesterday, but you have a righty on the mound. And same here as Robert Hipwell, who is a left-handed hitter hitting 9th here tonight, bringing in a couple more lefties to face off against that righty in Troy Guthrie. So Eugene trying to even up this series before heading home for those final three games on Friday, Saturday, and Sunday. Of course, if the Emeralds do go on to drop this game, they would need to win 3 straight at PK Park. But limited tickets available right now. That Friday night game is very, very close to a sellout on Friday, September 11th. First pitch at 6:35. Gates will open up that night at 5:30. MILB.com/Eugene for all your single game tickets. If you buy for Saturday and Sunday and those games do not happen, you also get a refund as well. So it's kind of a no harm, no foul situation for you, a chance to secure your best seats here today. Well, it looks like we're just about ready for the national anthem here tonight at Rogers Field, Matt Bailey Stadium. So we'll step aside, take our final commercial break here of the Joe's Garage pregame show. And when we are back, game 2 action here tonight from Vancouver, BC, for the final time this year. Troy Guthrie set to face off against Isaiah Barquette, Johnny Lovell, and Keaton Kent. 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
0: This has been the pregame show on the Eugene Emeralds Radio Network. 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
4: And welcoming you in, Eugene Emeralds Baseball here on 95.3 The Score. Getting ready now for first pitch here tonight of Game 2 in this Northwest League Championship Series. It is Troy Guthrie taking the rubber here tonight on the side for Vancouver. 6'3", 205, 20 years old, a former 11th rounder out of Parrish High School in Florida back in 2024. Started this year down in Low A, ended the year here after officially getting called up on July 18th here in the second half. 9 games, 9 starts, a 3-3 record with a 6.48 ERA, 41 and two-thirds innings of work, 33 strikeouts to 11 total walks. So we'll see how he holds up here today against Eugene. Someone he's faced just once this year, went 5 innings at PK Park, gave up 2 runs en route to the win, struck out and matched 8 total strikeouts here in that lone game of work. Well, again, a couple of changes here in the order with both Walker Martin and Robert Hipwell in, Jose Ramos, Jacob Christian out. So bringing in 2 more lefties here, taking out 2 righties in the lineup. Isaiah Barquette, who had a monstrous day here yesterday, just his second game back after officially being activated last Sunday for the final regular season game of the season. Again, Barquette, just about 2 months ago, had that very scary injury, got things rolling here on Sunday, and then last night started things off going 2 for 4 with a double, an RBI, a pair of runs, and a stolen base. Well, it looks like we are just about ready for the first pitch, so it'll be righty-righty to get us off and running here tonight. Guthrie now ready with the side as the first pitch on its way to Barquette. Takes in at the hands for strike one. So time of first pitch here tonight. 7:06, 65 degrees right now and cloudy. Shook it down to about 61 or 60 as we go on here tonight. Second pitch. Called in again for strike two. Well, defensively here tonight, no changes on the infield. Evil Mitchell at third, JoJo Parker at short, Pena at second with Maddox Lotta at first, and Ryan Sprock behind the plate. Now an 0-2 to Barquette. Too far out, ball one. Austin Smith in left, Jake Casey in center, and David Calabresi out in right. The defensive look here tonight for the C's. Well, Barquette obviously don't want to jinx it here. He has rarely struck out throughout his pro career. 73 games down in San Jose as he lifts this one high in the air out towards straightaway center. Just under it is Casey. A couple steps back, he'll reach up and make the catch for the first out here tonight. So one away to start it off tonight. Brings us down to the switch hitter, Johnny Lovell. Well, Lovell will be hitting from the left side here. He's someone, obviously, after that quiet start yesterday, 0 for 4, had a good sack bunt. No walks, two strikeouts. He is going to have to get the bat rolling here early and often now this series. First pitch. Drops in a breaking ball. Called strike. In this side of the plate, he has really thrived on as well for the fourth-ranked Giants prospect. Trailing only top two guys in San Jose, as well as Jackson Flohr, the pitcher who got added last week, the fourth overall pick last season. Hits it foul now as the count moves to 0-2. Keaton Kent on deck, Cam Maldonado to follow. So three straight righties due up here after Kent as the two-strike pitch misses for a ball. Eugene, yesterday we've talked about it, kind of closing out the season with all of these roster moves. Obviously, the offense has been humming here the past couple of weeks as a two-strike pitch to Lovell is foul tipped and squeezed from the catcher. That is strikeout number one here tonight. That's exactly what we were talking about. They've been averaging well over double-digit strikeouts a night here recently. Yesterday, four walks to 13 strikeouts. First two batters now are gone as Keaton Kent up to bat. How will he follow up that monster day yesterday? First pitch gives it a right out to right center field, moving towards the gap, sliding and making the catch is Calabresi. What a play right there to complete the 1-2-3 first inning. We'll go to the home half of the frame. Jordan Gottesman on the mound here for Eugene. 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
4: And welcoming you back in Eugene Emeralds Baseball, JoJo Parker, Ryan Sprott, and Jake Casey, the top three here tonight in order with the lefty on the mound, Jordan Gottesman. First pitch here to JoJo. Drops in strike number one. Well, Gottesman, 6'1", buck 82, 24 years old, former college teammates with the Emeralds right fielder here tonight, Cam Maldonado. Drafted in consecutive rounds, actually, back in 25. Gottesman, a sixth rounder out of Northeastern. Is low for a ball. That's the third pitch now here. Lefty-lefty to JoJo Parker. Strike number two. Gottesman, just his second start now here as an Emerald. Officially got the call-up last week and activated to start the month of September. Two-strike pitch. Count evens. Started the year 22 games for San Jose. 20 of them as starts with a 7-1 record. 3.96 ERA and a great strikeout-to-walk ratio. 111 punch-outs to 34 walks. 2-2 now on the ground right over to Caden Kent. Plenty of time. He'll flip it over to the first baseman, Hayden Yachek, for a leadoff 4-3 ground out. Kent and Yachek, the aforementioned on the right side here. Joey Lovell and Isaiah Marquette at short and third with Charlie Muniz behind the plate. Walker Martin in left, Damian Bravo in center, and Cam Maldonado out in right. Gunnison then officially activated and got to throw a handful of innings against the Hops last week as he misses for ball one here to Ryan Sprock. Went 4 2/3, exited with the base runner on, that ended up coming home to score and got charged to him in that final game at PK Park. This is again for ball two. So it was a 4 2/3 outings for him. Two hits, a walk, one run, and a pair of strikeouts. Really nice showing for him in his debut. As the 2-0 misses again now for ball three. Danger here. Issuing an early walk. Just deceived yesterday. Six walks and as a team. Just six strikeouts. Pitch misses. Ball four. It's a one-out walk. And the first base runner here tonight belongs to Ryan Sprock. Well, at the time of his call-up, only trailed Keynar Martinez in San Jose, who had 129 strikeouts, was fifth in the entire Cal League in strikeouts, sixth in innings pitched. Career high eight strikeouts this year that he eclipsed twice. First pitch inside, strike one here to Casey. Then, of course, last year, after being drafted, was added to the roster heading in to the Northwest League Championship Series, really as a potential bullpen depth option, as Casey, big swinging strike number two. Did end up pitching. That was that game four over in Everett. In that outing on September 13th at Funko Field, went two innings in his pro debut. Just one hit, a walk, and a strikeout. Two scoreless frames, though, against the Frogs. And Eugene had been rolling through some bullpen arms that week, so they were in need of someone to come in and toss a couple innings. Two-strike pitch is fouled off. This year, just a great start to the season down in San Jose.

0: here yesterday, 1-for-5 with a single. Got thrown out on an attempted steal. No walks and a pair of strikeouts. He's had some big games, though, against the M's. 12 hits in 12 games against Eugene with 5 homers. 2-2 out in front of a slider. That's a strikeout swinging for the second out here in the first. And yesterday, Henry Lalonde got the start. Didn't find his first strikeout to the fourth inning. Gottesman with elite strikeout numbers down in San Jose. We didn't see it quite as much here in that first game against the Hops, but good start here tonight and a chance to get out of this frame down with a zero. Lefty-righty to Maddox Lotta. Ball number one. Ross Bronk over at first. 2 stolen bases on 4 attempts this season. Just a small lead. We'll see if they chest. Charlie Muniz's his arm here behind the plate. Swinging at strike. A lot of 0 for 2 yesterday, but a productive 0 for 2. Had a sac fly RBI for the first run of the night for Vancouver. As well as drawing a walk and scoring a run. Takes low, ball 2. Gottesman in that debut outing against Hillsboro is a no decision. Ended up throwing 91 pitches in that game, which was just one shy of a career high. Fires in a strike on the hands. Count evens now 2-2. He pitches pretty deep in the games consistently when he's finding outs. Expected to be no different here tonight. 2-2. Pitch misses and the count has gone full. Well, 2 outs, a runner at first. Sprock now going to be getting a head start here on the pitch. He's been trying to find his way out and send us to the second. The 3-2. Just fouled it off. Continuing to fight and stay alive. If he reaches, left-handed hitter Austin Smith on deck. And it's big out to 5. Pitch count now is up over 20 here in the inning. So no one throwing yet for Eugene, but there is some movement, as you'll see sometimes, in these first. Another 3-2. This one lifted in the air, right center field. Moving over is Maldonado. He'll wait under it and makes the catch to bring the inning to a close. 1 walk, no hits, and no runs here in the bottom of the first. Let's make our way to the top of the second. Scoreless here. 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
0: Top of the second we go here tonight. It is Cam Maldonado with Damian Bravo and Hayden Yacek. 3 straight righties in order, 4, 5, and 6, against Troy Guthrie back out on the mound for a second inning of work. Took him just 9 pitches in that first, 7 strikes. As the first pitch to Cam Maldonado, in on the hands for strike 1. went pop out, shrinking.

0: line out. Kent was 101 off the bat, but hit right at to the right fielder. Made a great catch towards the gap. As Maldonado looks at a called strike, too, very quickly down the count. That was a good game one here for Cam. 1-for-3 with a double and a pair of walks. So scored a run last night. 0-2, dribble foul. Maldonado yesterday in the two spot, but with Barquette as the leadoff man tonight, Maldonado gets a drop back here into this cleanup spot where it's been hyper-productive so far this season with Eugene. 285 hitters so far this year as an Emerald. 23 games, 24 hits, 8 home runs, and 25 RBIs. 0-2. Swing and a miss. Drop third. Strike tank is put on. Second strikeout now here tonight for Troy. The leadoff man is gone with Damian Bravo up to bat. Well, for Troy, good outing against Eugene. Coming off one of his worst stretches of play, went 4 2/3 on August 28th, gave up 10 hits, 7 runs against Spokane as the first pitch to Damian Bravo is fouled off. Then last week, 4 1/3 against the Dust Devils, 11 hits, 7 runs, with 6 of them being earned. And been on a really nice stretch run the 3 games prior. He misses up and in. Count even now at 1 here to Bravo. It's going to be big for Bravo to get the bat heated up. 0-for-5 yesterday after a quiet week last week as well against Hillsboro. 1-1. Foul ball. That was after his red-hot start, had 4 homers, 9 RBIs in 6 games against the Seas. Just 1 RBI now across the last 2 weeks, including yesterday. 0-for-5, a pair of strikeouts. Now in a 1-ball, 2 strikeouts. The pitch swung on and missed. Chased a slider in the dirt, and that is back-to-back strikeouts. Already 2 gone here in the top of the second. Aiden Jacek also looking to get the bat going this week. 0-for-4 yesterday with a strikeout. First postseason action. 253 hitter this year, 36 games in Eugene, 34 hits, 3 home runs, and 25 RBIs. First pitch foul. He can reach, you know, the left-handed hitter Walker Martin on deck. Bottom 3 of the order due up behind him. Still looking to produce their first base runner here tonight. Oh, well. Takes a slider low and away. Count even. And check 1-for-2 in his career here against Guthrie. Just with a single, no other counting stats. As this one gets jammed, flared out towards left center field and falling for a base knock. It's a 2-out single in the first hit of the night. Belongs to Hayden Jacek. Sometimes that's what you need. He's shaking out his hands right there. Got jammed, you could tell. Stung a little bit, no doubt. Now a 2-out runner. And if they can kickstart this 2-out rally with Walker Martin up to bat. Martin. Day off yesterday. You saw Jose Ramos in left. The right-handed hitter in Ramos with the lefty on the mound. But now with the righty on the mound, it's Martin's turn here in game 2. First pitch. Check swing doesn't matter. Strike 1. Well, he ended the regular season. 18 homers, 20 stolen bases in his first season here in Eugene. Big time hot stretches here. Going to do some damage now in his first at bat this week. Jacek gets his lead at first. Lotta holding him on. Pitch to Martin, takes a breaking ball outside. Well, yesterday,
1: Emeralds made the seed starter, Jason Hill, just throw a ton of pitches early. 20 pitches in the first, 24 in the second, before ultimately exiting. For Guthrie now, 9 pitches in the first. This will be just his 14th here of the inning. As time is called for Martin. 1 ball and 1 strike here to him. 1-1. Takes again, up and out, ball 2. Well, the walks have been a big part here for Martin recently.
2: trying to continue to cut those strikeout numbers back, continuing to find ways to reach base. 2-1 pitch, outside again, 3 balls and a strike. Two outs, runner at first here in Yacek. The righty now ready from the belts as the 3-1. Strike two. Martin is ready to try to take first, but instead the count will go full. So first base is occupied here by Yacek. He'll get a head start now before the pitch. If Martin reaches, Charlie Muni's on deck. Go three ready. The payoff. Martin, slow dribbler on the ground into the first baseman's mitt. He'll hustle over to first and touch first for the final out here of the second. A 2-out single, but a 0 on the scoreboard. We'll go to the home half of the second. Jordan Gottesman back out on the mound. 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
2: On to the home half of inning number two we go. Austin Smith, Pena, and Calabresi, 5, 6, and 7. In order now here for the C's. It'll be Jordan Gottesman back out for another inning. Gave up a one-out walk to Sprock, but a ground out of strikeouts and a pop out in that first. Austin Smith takes inside for ball one. Smith here yesterday, bottom five. 2 outs and the bases loaded. Hit that go-ahead grand slam, which put the C's up 5-3 in the contest. Now Smith looks inside again, ball two. Ball in the first inning. 22 pitches, half of them for strikes here for Jordan. Trying to find a quick and efficient frame. Keep that pitch count low. 2-0. Good-looking slider outer half. Strike one. Again, game two of this championship series. The Emeralds trying to even it up here in the final game at Rogers Field this year. As Smith fouls it off his foot, strike two. Back at PK Park for sure Friday, and then Saturday and Sunday if necessary. Friday at 6:35, Saturday 5:05, Sunday at 4:05. Again, off day tomorrow. Smith 2-for-4 overall yesterday. 6 games against Eugene. He now has 4 homers and 7 RBIs. 2-2. This is somewhere. Full count. Big first at-bat. Don't want to let the leadoff man off. 3-2 pitch. Man, squeezed out of a strike. Tight zone here. As that'll be a 6-pitch walk. It's the second walk of the night now for Vancouver. So the leadoff man at first and Pena up to bat. Pena yesterday, 1-for-4. No counting stats for him. Just his 12th game now here as a Vancouver Canadian. 1 homer, 5 RBIs, 5 runs, and a pair of stolen bases. former 2023 international free agent signing. First pitch to Pena, fouls it off. Came over on August 3rd from Minnesota, part of that trade. Actually activated here at the C's a couple weeks ago. Ball one. Takes low, ball one. Pena, righty of left-handed hitter David Calabrese on deck. Four extra base hits in his first 11 games here with the C's. As the runner at first, Smith dancing a little bit, and the 1-1 pitch is dribbled foul. Well, Smith, four stolen bases on five tries this year. Vancouver yesterday, 0-for-1 on the base path. Eugene went 1-for-2 yesterday. So Muni's behind the plate. Already his sixth game catching here as an Emerald. Two-strike pitch. Count evens at 2. Seven stolen bases allowed. He's thrown out 3 runners. His last 3 as well have been more recently after the first few games. Did not have his first count stealing. Nobody out. Bottom second. A deuces wild. On the ground. Hits softly up the middle. Diving and can't get there as Kent. It'll roll its way to center field. The runner at second. Smith will stop in. Well, tough break there for the Emeralds. Got the ball on the ground they were looking for, but just split it perfectly here between both Lovell and Kent. Now runners at first and second with nobody gone. David Calabrese. Calabrese last week, the final regular season week, Northwest League Hitter of the Week against his former club, the Tri-City Dust Devils. Of course, Calabrese we saw here in the league last season with Tri-City. Signed here on August 12th as a free agent. First pitch, ball one. After Gene Joseph yesterday, the C's right fielder had that double error. He took over defensively and went 1-for-2 at the plate. First at bat was a leadoff triple to start that 2-run bottom of the sixth that tied up the game last night at 7. This one now lifted softly out towards left center and falling for a hit. The runners will stay put. And back-to-back baseballs not hit hard. Could have been 2 outs, but instead, the bases are loaded with nobody gone. Got jammed like they were looking for. A little bit unfortunate there, as that'll bring us to the lefty and Gable Mitchell. Mitchell 0-for-4 yesterday. No counting stats and a pair of strikeouts. Of course, yesterday we saw the C's with a grand slam off the bat here. Of Austin Smith, he's at third. Pena at second. Calabrese at first. Nobody gone. Still scoreless here. Big spot early. 1-0. Misses ball 2. C's looking for first blood here. Infield on the right side playing back. Double play depth. Third baseman Barquette playing in. 2-0. Mitchell hits it high in the air. Deep out towards straightaway center. This ball will be deep enough here as Bravo makes the catch. The runner from third will tag, and it's a sack fly RBI for Gable Mitchell. The C's now leading here tonight. 1-0. Happens. Put the ball in play. Good things can happen for you. You get rewarded there. So now runners at the corners leading by 1, and Jackson West up to bat. Get another spot. You'll trade it out here for a run. West yesterday was impossible to get out. 2-for-2, a single, a double, a pair of walks, an RBI, and 3 runs. He now shows a drag bunt here, but hits it foul. So Pena at third, Calabrese at first. Ems can find a way to get out of this. Just a run, be a big win for him. Lefty, lefty to the 9-hole hitter. 0-1. Fires in strike 2. So walk, consecutive singles before that sac fly RBI. This time will be called now.
1: West facing an 0-2 count. 325 hitter this year in Vancouver across 24 games. Homer, 14 RBIs. 0-2. Gets jammed, sends it foul into the bleachers. After West, you have another lefty, JoJo Parker, on deck. Lefty heavy lineup here at the bottom part of the order. Big second out if he can find it. 0-2. Just gets jammed again. Count remains where it's at. Bottom of the second. A one-run lead. Loaded up the bases to start here. Oh, two. It's another foul ball. Continuing to fight. Well, after that 22 pitch, first inning here for Gottesman. Up over 20 pitches now in the inning. This next pitch will be his 22nd once again. West is battling. Runner from first goes. It is hit foul up the first baseline. So Calabresi over at first will have to turn and make his way back into first base. Well, the C's 1-for-1 here tonight with runners in scoring position. Went 4-for-11 yesterday. Both teams hit really well in these spots. The C's 4-for-11. The Emeralds went 5-for-9. Seventh pitch of the at-bat. Another 0-2. Looks low. Ball one. It's a long second inning. There's some movement now here in the Emeralds bullpen. No one throwing just yet. Middle infielder's double play depth. Ball and two strikes. Holds back again, and the count has evened. West, a former 16th rounder out of Florida State back in 2025. Six straight games with a hit. He's reached base safely in his last 16. He had reached all four times yesterday. 2-2 on the ground. Barquette flips it to short. The throw to first is in time for the inning ending. 5-6-3. Double play. The C's load up the bases with nobody out, but they'll leave with just one run. Let's make our way to the third. The M's trailing 1-0. 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
1: Top of the third, we go here tonight. It is 8-9-1. Charlie Muniz, Robert Hipwell, and Isaiah Barquette. So righty, lefty, righty in order now for you, Gene. With the righty, Troy Guthrie back out on the mound. First pitch to Muniz, just late, sends it foul. After that rough start, went 0-4 across his first three games. He has now homered in consecutive nights. The three-run shot on Sunday against Hillsborough, a three-run homer yesterday. This one now hits sharply on the ground over to short. Eaten up here from JoJo Parker. The throw goes to first in time for the 6-3 ground out. So the leadoff man is gone here for the third straight inning now for the Amps. It is Robert Hipwell, his first turn at the plate. Well, Hipwell had such a good month of August. It had been kind of a tough season for him overall. He was sitting well below the Mendoza line, but hit just about 280 here in August. The power was coming through as well for him. His first pitch called for a strike, which was a big addition back into the lineup. Forced his way to become just about an everyday starter in August in that final week here in September. Next pitch swung on a missed. So 8 homers, 36 RBIs across 64 games this year. Out of one out, 0-2 spot here. Got three ready, kicks and fires. Strike three called. It's a three-pitch strikeout. You blink, there's two outs here already in the inning. That's been Guthrie's kind of night so far. 9 pitches in the first, 17 here in the second. So he continues to deal quickly and efficiently. 2 outs on just 5 pitches, and the top of the order, Isaiah Barquette. So no runs, 1 hits, no errors here tonight for Eugene. 1 run, 2 hits, and no errors for the C's. Pitch to Barquette, blown away. Isaiah popped out at the straightaway center to get tonight's action started. Nice day yesterday at the plate. As we're officially through the second trip in the order here. 1-0, evens us up. Former 10th rounder out of Stetson back in 2025. 329 hitter this year, 44 walks to just 32 strikeouts. And the strikeouts have been few and far between for him. That one is sent foul into the net right over here. To my right, I think it snuck through the small gap right there. Nine's already down to their final strike. 2 outs, nobody on, and a 1-2 pitch. Barquette checks swing, appeals down to the first base umpire, Xander Huddleston. Does not go. If he reaches Johnny Level, the switch hitter here standing on deck. Deuces wild to Barquette. High in the air, out towards the left center field, but just under it. As Smith is moving over with the center fielder, Casey, he'll make the catch. And that will bring the inning to a close. 1-2-3 for the second time tonight here for Eugene. We'll go to the bottom of the third. The C's leading tonight 1-0. 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
1: Bottom of the third we go, but the top of the order here, JoJo Parker
2: set to lead things off here this frame for the Seas. The last half inning, bottom of the second, they loaded up the bases with nobody out. As first pitch to JoJo misses for a ball. It's Gable Mitchell to sack fly RBI to bring home the first run, put runners at first and third. Then a long at-bat to Jackson West. On the ninth pitch, got him to roll over into an inning-ending double play. Limited the damage to just one run here for Gottesman. 1-1 pitch. Parker, right center field. That one's going to fall, trying to cut it off towards the gap, but it'll roll its way into the wall as JoJo will stop in at second. It's a leadoff stand-up double here for JoJo Parker. Second straight night now with a double. Leadoff man very quickly here in scoring position. This top of the order has been producing night after night so far this week. Ryan Sprock, a four-pitch walk, as the first base runner here tonight for the Canadians. Gottesman trying to get out in front of some of these counts here. He's been falling behind most times. As first pitch to Sprock misses for a ball. JoJo in scoring position. The Seas tonight, 1-for-2 with runners in scoring position. They have left two stranded. Well, Eugene, if not, had one in scoring position, but they have left a runner on. With a big lead here at second. Pitch misses upstairs. Ball two. Hunter Sprock, Jake Casey.
0: And Maddox Lotta here in order for Vancouver. And misses. Ball three. 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He'll swing and hits it foul off of Charlie Muniz behind the plate. For a strike, so time will be called. Coming out is the home plate umpire tonight, Dakota Kilgore. Find a few extra moments. And it looks like he is all right, which is a good sign. Again, Eugene, two catchers right now on the roster. Muniz a righty, Daniel Rogers a lefty. 3-1 pitch on its way to the Seas catcher. Ball four. It's a five-pitch walk. Second time Sprock has reached on a free pass. And it looks like a mound visit now with the entire Emerald infield. So first baseman Yacek, second base Kent, Johnny Lovell at short, Isaiah Barquette here at third, Jordan Gottesman making his second start of the season here in Eugene. And yesterday was sort of that weird first few innings for the Seas where obviously they hit that grand slam in the fifth to put them up, but those first four innings, they kept on threatening, but Eugene and Henry Ohlone just kept on finding ways out of it with only one run. But they kept on drawing walks, kept on getting free passes, and eventually they made the Emeralds pay from that Austin Smith four-run big fly. First pitch to Casey, ball one. So already three walks tonight here for Gottesman, who's starting to approach just about 60 pitches. 47 pitches in the first two innings, 25 strikes. Two on with nobody out here, bottom three. Lefty-lefty to Casey is sent foul. Casey, the lone strikeout victim tonight of Gottesman. Got him to strike out swinging back in the first. Just three of his 12 home runs this year for Casey have been lefty-lefty for the 23-year-old out of Kent State. Just low ball two. Parker over at second, Sprock at first. Another pivotal spot here early in this game. 2-1, misses. Ball three. Danger of walking the bases loaded to start the inning here. After loading up the bases back in the second. Three-one. Fouls it off, full count.
2: North Dakota Kilgore calling balls and strikes here tonight behind the plate. Sander Huddleston, the first base umpire. Aaron Matos at second with Nick Saxton over at third. Four umps here for this best of five. As the payoff pitch, check swing, foul. Do it again here at 3-2. Another long at-bat. Feels like if this continues on here, Connison might come to an end early here, up over 60 pitches now. Another payoff. In the air, out towards straightaway center. Bravo is there. He'll move to his right. He'll make the catch for out number one. Big first out right there as both runners have to stay put. Once again, has a chance now for a ground ball here to turn two. Well, of course, a lot of playoffs starting up this week across minor league baseball. Double A next week, Triple A soon, but low A and high A here in playoff form. Yesterday, after San Jose, the Giants' low A affiliate down in the California League officially clinched. A little bit different format for him. It is two best of threes. First pitch to Lotta. Ball one. You have a North and a South division. The first half and second half champ in each division face each other to set up the final best of three. San Jose yesterday winning 10-5 against Stockton. So they have a day off. They're traveling now back home. First pitch tomorrow at 6:35 for San Jose. A lot of swings and misses. On the other side of their bracket, it was Ontario hosting Lake Elsinore, and Ontario fell 10-9. They also play tomorrow at 6:05. And Double A is getting ready for their postseason next week. Well, both runners pretty big leads as the 1-1 pitch misses for ball two. Bottom of the third, 1-0 Canadians lead. Second, Sprock at first. Maddox Lotta up to bat, popped out to end that first inning. Two, one, misses, three balls and a strike. Just cannot get it out in front of these hitters right now. Continuing to struggle here, just finding the plates. 66 pitches thrown, 33 strikes.
1: All four. It's a five-pitch walk and the second straight inning. The Canadians have the bases loaded. Eerily similar start here from yesterday. Again, the C's just got threatening but couldn't find that big inning until it was this man up to bat, Austin Smith, who hit a grand slam yesterday in the fifth inning. Put Vancouver out in front. 5-3. Eugene did end up retaking the lead. Game got tied at 7 before the C's ultimately won 8-7. First pitch to Smith. Ball one. Behind the bases loaded in the second. Went sack fly, double play. Okay, you'll trade it out for a run right now again. A 1-0 pitch. Fouls it off. Austin Smith threw a six-pitch walk to start last half inning. Scored the only run so far tonight. Lefty-lefty here to him. Ball two. Gossman right now just keeps missing. Close misses, but up and out of the zone here. Arm is up and throwing here in Eugene's bullpen right now. 2-1. Slot foul. Pena, the right-handed hitter here on deck. Such a pivotal spot early once again. The 2-2. On the ground, Barquette is there. He'll flip it to level the throw to first in time. It's a inning-ending double play with the bases loaded for the second straight inning, and Eugene escapes
2: the jam. The Seas load them up, but the Emeralds turn into. We'll make our way to the fourth. Vancouver still leading 1-0. 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
0: Top of the fourth, 2, 3, and 4 now due up here for Eugene. Somehow, someway, trailing just 1-0 here tonight early. It is Joni Lovell, your leadoff man. First pitch, a swinging strike.
2: Back-to-back innings with an inning-ending double play here for the Emeralds offense. That's now got to find a way to get rolling. Level takes outside. Guthrie's been efficient. 9 pitches in the first, 17 in the second, 10 in the third. So just 36 pitches through 3 innings here tonight as Level slaps it foul. Only one base runner so far here tonight for the Emeralds. It was that 2-out base hit single from Hayden Yacek back in the second. Guthrie has retired 4 straight now. As Level now behind in the count. 1-2. Protects and sends it foul. Kaden Kent on deck. Cam Maldonado to follow. 2-strike pitch to Level, up the line, foul. So still looking for that first hit here of the week, and obviously for Level in his 71st game now here in Eugene. You know, with Level, he'll have these quiet stretches for a night or two. Once he finds that first hit, they tend to come in bunches for him. Another 2-strike offering. On the ground, hit sharply to first, drifting back to first baseman. Pitcher covering the underhand toss is there in time. It's a 3-1 ground out for the first out here in the fourth. So no runs, 1 hit, no errors tonight for Eugene. 1 run on 3 hits and no errors for the Seas. Reminder for you that if you're thirsty, Eugene's own South Fork Coffee and Water has been delivering bottled water to both homes and businesses for 25 years.
0: 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Eden Kent takes up and outs for a ball. Kent hit the baseball hard his first go-around, 101.2 off his bat, but David Calabrese, the C's right fielder, made a great sliding catch as he takes in the dirt ball, too. Former third-rounder out of Texas A&M. Acquired at the trade deadline deal here with the New York Yankees, and Elliot Ramos, who's been heating up as of late for the Yankees. Kent now slaps it the other way, foul. A 4-hit night yesterday, second time he has already done that here in his first 11 games here in Eugene. Fouled it off.
1: He has retired on the mound 5 straight. And Eugene went 1-2-3 in the first and the third here. Shouldn't for anything consistent right now as Kent takes 2 far outs. Full count. Good at bats. As a 3-2. Kent hits it hard over through the right side of the infield. Pena laid out for it, but was not able to get there. And Keaton Kent, another big night here, potentially starting to brew. It's a one-out runner, puts the tying run on for Cam Maldonado. Now, Kent yesterday got thrown out trying to steal. How aggressive Eugene likes to be here. Our Kent had a successful stolen base yesterday. So one on and one out for Cam. He struck out swinging to start the second. Drops in a slider at the knees, 0-1. Cam has been such a run-producing machine, more RBI so far than games played here. It's been these really massive nights for him at the plate. Obviously, great pop and power as pickoff move goes to first. Kent back in time. Already 14 extra base hits for Maldonado through his first 23 games. Here last night, 1-for-3 with that double and a run. Infield shifted here with the right-handed hitter in the box as the 0-1 pitch is set foul. Behind in the count now, nothing and two. Well, it'll be interesting with Jordan Gottesman, the Emerald starter here tonight, whether we see him back out for another inning. 72 pitches, 36 strikes. Just half of his pitches have been in the zone or offered at so far. Kent with his lead. Guthrie now with the sign from the catcher, Ryan Sprock. Oh, two. In the dirt, thought about the back pick attempt, but no throw down. Damian Bravo standing on deck. Tying run over at first. Hey, 1-2. Gives it a ride. This one carrying well. Deep out to left. Looking, watching, leaving. Cam Maldonado, a 2-run shot, and Eugene takes their first lead here tonight, 2-1. Well, Cam Maldonado, he was due. We were talking time and time again. He has just been such a key cog here in this last month of the season. Only a matter of time before he got rolling here this week. And one swing does just that. That is the second home run now of the week for Eugene, and their first lead tonight. So 2-1 now, top four. One out and nobody on here for Bravo. Outside for a ball. Damian Bravo, Hayden Yachak here, back-to-back. Three straight righties in order here tonight. As next pitch to Bravo, and at the hands, strike one. So for Maldonado, already a 2020 player this year between San Jose and Eugene. It's now 9 homers in 24 games here. As Bravo chops foul. Over towards Jacob Hayward, the Emeralds third base coach here. Still looking for that first hit this week for Bravo. Struck out swinging his first time up tonight as the next pitch skipped in the dirt. For a ball. Bravo, we saw here last year in the Northwest League Championship Series. Both him and Gonisman were the two guys back in 25 who were drafted and then assigned here. Bravo came here. That was when Eugene had one outfielder on the roster. As he gets tied up for a strikeout. So a bounce back K right there for Troy Guthrie after the 2-run shot. Now 2 outs here in the inning. Nobody on for Hayden Yachak. Yachak had the first hit here tonight. See if he can serve another two-out rally with Walker Martin here on deck. First pitch set foul over towards Eugene's dugout. Well, yesterday, for the Emeralds, just three bullpen arms used. Three righties, Nate Napoles, Matt Dunaway, Liam Simon. Be curious who we see. They have obviously a handful of options of guys pitching multiple innings here, sort of in long relief. As the 0-1 in the dirt for a ball. So after the C's, they used three different arms yesterday. Holden Wilkerson took over for Hill, who got the start yesterday for Vancouver. Just went the first two innings. Wilkerson went 3 2/3. As pitch brushes Yacek back, ball two. Just takes that one swing sometimes to try to open things up. Two-one pitch. Set, foul, out of play. Quick reminder, Summit Bank is a proud sponsor of Emeralds Baseball, dedicated to meeting the banking needs of both business and professionals in Eugene and Bend, Oregon. Two outs, two runs already home, and a 2-2 pitch on the ground. Hit sharply to third into the glove of Mitchell to throw across the diamond at first. Nice looking defensive play for the inning-ending 5-3 ground down. It's a one-out single from Caden Kent and a two-run blast from Cam Maldonado. Let's go to the home half of the fourth. The Emeralds lead for the first time tonight, 2-1. 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
2: Bottom of the fourth we go. It is Pena, Calabresi, and Mitchell here. 6, 7, and 8. And for the first time, Gossman with the lead here tonight. First pitch. Inside for ball one to Pena. Pena singled in the second inning, part of that frame where the C's loaded up the bases, but consecutive 5-6-3 inning-ending double plays here. As Pena lifts it in the air out to right, Cam Maldonado moving in a couple steps towards the line. He'll wait, and he makes the catch. Easy first out. Well, it is Jordan Gottesman back out here to start the inning. Again, 72 pitches here tonight. Just half of them for strikes entering this inning. But it'd be big. Gets through a clean frame. Has not had a clean frame so far. Walk in the first. Loaded up the bases. Gave up one run in the second. Last inning, he's had the bases loaded with one out before that inning-ending double play. First pitch misses for a ball to David Calabresi. He is now 2-for-3 this week. As he skies one, straight away center. Bravo. Camping out just where he was at. He'll wait, and he'll make the catch. It's another two-pitch pop-out very quickly. Two away here now for the C's. Two runs, three hits, no errors so far for Eugene. One run on three hits and no errors for Vancouver.
1: Evil Mitchell responsible for the lone run tonight. A sack fly RBI back in the second. Lefty-lefty here. Shows butt, pulls it back. Doesn't matter. Strike called. Former college teammates with the Emeralds catcher Daniel Rogers at the University of Iowa. Oh, one drops in a called strike, two. That'll be big, all things considered. If Gottesman can get through this fourth inning, maybe not his A-plus stuff here tonight, but three hits, one run, four walks, and a strikeout. Oh, two. Rushes him back for a ball. Two outs here, bottom four. Nobody on it. A 1-2. Swing and a miss. Three up and three down for Jordan Gottesman as he collects his second strikeout of the night. We'll go to the top of the fifth. Eugene leading here 2-1. 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
1: And welcome you back into the Killer Burger broadcast booth. Reminder for you that LaMichael James's Killer Burger is home of the Peanut Butter Pickle Bacon Burger. Next time you're at the M's game, make sure to check out the game program for an exclusive coupon to the Killer Burger, located off of Coburg Road. First pitch to the left-handed hitter, Walker Martin, misses outside, ball one. Well, Eugene bringing home their first two runs here tonight in the fourth after a one-out single from Caden Kent, that two-run blast from Cam Maldonado. 7, 8, and 9 in order. Ball two now here to Walker. Ended up grounding out at the first baseline on a payoff pitch his first time up. Now a hitter-friendly count. The 2-0. Pumps it out to right off the glove of Pena, who dived. And Martin now trying to make it a hustle double. The throw is not in time. Walker Martin is it. The leadoff man now standing here in scoring position. Well, we saw it yesterday with the two teams, aggressive base running. It has been really the M's brand of baseball, even with this sort of new-look roster. Martin, just one of two players that has really been here pretty much all season. Martin has been here since opening day, has not been injured. Robert Hipwell, who's on deck, the other hitter who has been here since opening day, went to San Jose just for a few games at one point. He has been here primarily as well. First pitch to Muniz, hits it high in the air but under it. Out to shallow right, Pena and Calabrese are there. Calabrese will call him off, and he'll make the catch. Martin will officially be a double here. It's a one-pitch out to Muni. So runner still at second for the left-handed hitter, Robert Hipwell. Well, for Eugene, that's their first runner in scoring position tonight. And yesterday, that was not the issue. Something they had kind of been struggling the final few weeks of that regular season. But yesterday, even with the loss, they went 5-for-9
0: with runners in scoring position. First pitch to Hipwell. Fouls it off.

Martin gets his lead at second and a two-strike pitch to the nine-hole hitter in DH. Just gets a piece set foul. At the big league level today, the Giants, a thrilling come-from-behind win. Six runs, bottom of the eighth. Similar to that Ends game last week, and then ended up winning it by a final of 7-6. Here tonight, Bryce Eldridge doing some damage. A couple of former M's with a big night at the big league level. Guthrie now will step off. Well, Guthrie, this next pitch will be his 70th here of the game. A season high so far of 84 in a game. So some movement here in the Canadiens bullpen. Two-strike pitch to Hipwell, taken outside. Hipwell, sixth rounder back in 2024, obviously. Not the full season he wanted here in Eugene, but it has been great as of late. Been such a big development here in that late second half push for Eugene. Strike three is called. Frozen, 92 on the outer half. That's a strike out looking. And the M's in danger now of straining that leadoff double. It'll be Isaiah Barquette looking for base hit number one. So we are officially through two trips here in the order. Two runs, four hits, no errors for Eugene. One run, three hits, no errors for Vancouver. Barquette has popped out twice, both of them to center. First pitch in the dirt for a ball. Now his dad Andy here is in attendance tonight. Played at this ballpark back in 99 with the Oklahoma Redhawks. Part of the AAA PCL title. The C's took three out of four when they were the A's affiliates. Barry Zito was on the mound that night in the clincher. Step off for Guthrie, but no throw. Infield playing pretty far back. Mitchell and Parker on the left side. Pena and Lana on the right side. I'm just trying to extend out their lead, leading 2-1. The 1-0. Ball two now to Barquette. Two out hitting. It was a key for Eugene last week. So many nights producing so many extra base hits here in these spots. Next pitch is lifted high in the air out to right and foul. Calabresi gave chase as well as Pena, the second baseman. Okay, yesterday was an on-base machine. Was an on-base machine during a short time here in Eugene before suffering that injury. Landed him on the 7-day IL. Did not think we would see him back in action, but grinded his way the last 2 months, a couple of surgeries later. Now the leadoff man in the Northwest League Championship Series. Misses low, ball three. Johnny leveled a switch hitter on deck. Hitter-friendly count right now. 3-1 pitch, outside, ball four. It's a five-pitch walk. Puts runners now at first and second. Well, that is the first walk of the night here for the Emeralds. Something I know I'm sure was a big emphasis point for him is, well, time is going to be called. Pitching coach coming out here for the mound visit. In games 3, 4, and 5, if necessary, at PK Park, Friday night, 6:35, MLB.com/Eugene. Very limited tickets still available. If Eugene wins tonight, it means it'll be a 1-1 series, which means game four will happen no matter what. A day off tomorrow to travel. This team, winners of both the first half and the second half. Be great to see the fan support here Friday and Saturday, Sunday as well. Saturday sets up nicely. Got the Duck game on the road in Stillwater, Oak State at 9 a.m. So you can watch that game from home and then head on over to PK for some championship baseball. First pitch here with two on and two out to Johnny Lovell. Outside for a ball. Lovell is 0-for-2 tonight, 0-for-6 this week. Now once he finds that

0: first hit. It will come in bunches the rest of the way. Misses again. Ball two. Hitter-friendly count to level. 8 home runs in 70 games this year here in Eugene. Most of the damage power-wise has been from this side of the plate as he fouls off a big 2-0 fastball. Second youngest player in the league, just behind center fielder here, whose name is eluding me for Spokane right now. But 19 years old and a mainstay here in the order. Martin at second, Barquette at first, two gone. The 2-1 pitch. Ball three. A walk would load up the bases, and a left-handed hitter, Keaton Kent, stands on deck. Guthrie approaching his career high in pitches. 3-1 a level. Foul ball. Full count. With two outs, both runners here are going to be getting a head start. Any hit to the outfield now scores one. Anything with a gap, more likely than not, would score a pair. Big pitch right here. Guthrie now ready with the sign from Sprock. The payoff offering. Swung on and missed. It's a strikeout swinging to bring this inning to a close. The M's threaten, but they leave empty-handed. We'll go to the bottom of the fifth. Eugene still leading tonight, 2-1. 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
0: Bottom five we go here tonight. Bottom in the order here for Vancouver, Jackson West, JoJo Parker, and Ryan Sprock. Well, it is Jordan Gottesman back out, at least to start the inning, which is big. Four complete now here tonight for him, as the first pitch gives it a ride deep out towards left center field. Martin Bravo hustling over. Martin reaches up, and he is not able to secure the catch in and out of his glove. And the leadoff man, just like that on the first pitch, is aboard in scoring position. Tough break right there for Walker, someone who obviously just has not had a ton of time out there in the outfield. This is the first year he's seen run out there in left. He has played a handful of games, but Eugene right now, with Bravo, Maldonado, and Jose Ortiz, just three true outfielders on the roster. And the leadoff man, the potential tying run, standing in here. At second. First pitch to the top man in the order, JoJo Parker. Gottesman responds with a strike. JoJo is grounded out and double. That's probably coming through officially as a double as well. 0-1. JoJo swings and misses. Bill Parker, the number one Toronto prospect right now, 26th in all of baseball. 8th overall last year, Purvis High School in Mississippi. 15 straight games reaching base, 4 straight now with an extra base hit. After that leadoff double in the third. 0-2. Dribbles it now. Sprunk, Kesey, and Lotta to follow. Gossman. His next pitch will be his 85th. Again, he threw 91 last week in his first start. 92 is his career high. We would need to find some quick outs here. 0-2. Brushes him back. Ball one. West continues on his big week, hit into a double play to end the second inning, but he is 3-for-4 this week with a couple of walks as Parker hits this one high, flaring to center, charging in and making the catch. Full sprint is Damian Bravo right there for the outs. Keeps the runner in, and well, time is called, and throughout the regular season, anytime Hayward came out, you knew it was the end of the night for the pitcher, but yesterday we did see Lamonte stay in, but there's the point down now from Jacob Hayward. So we'll step aside, take a commercial break when we're back. Bottom of the fifth, one away. It will be Ryan Sprock up to bat. Tying run standing in scoring position and bleeding 2-1. 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
0: Welcome you back in. It is Mauricio Estrella taking over as the call out of the bullpen here tonight for Eugene. He replaces Jordan Gottesman, who goes 4 1/3. Tying run standing at second with one out. Ready, ready matchup with Ryan Sprock here against Estrella. First pitch, lined out to right, but foul. Gosman kept finding his way out of trouble here tonight. That runner at second would be charged to him. Be a no decision for him here today. Estrella has flashed signs of excellence here. 2-2 this season. A 4.76 ERA across 15 outings. A one pitch. Fouls it off. 34 strikeouts, 16 walks across 28 innings. Someone who's had a great strikeout to walk number really his entire career this season between San Jose and Eugene. 90 punch outs, 28 walks in 74 innings. Sort a couple of times here against the C's as an 0-2 pitch now to the catcher. Fouls it off. Two outings, 2 2/3, giving up 4 total runs against the Canadiens. As well, time is called. Not what you want to see. Charlie Muniz, Emeralds catcher, wore that foul ball. Might have got him not in a fun spot here. So he is down in some pain, was face down, but is now up on his feet as Emerald skipper Jacob Hayward and Emerald's trainer Joseph Holstead coming out now to check on their backstop. Again, two catchers on the roster right now, Charlie Muniz and Daniel Rogers. Obviously hoping Muniz is all right. And they're signaling something here to the dugout. Might just be, I think, for some water for Charlie. Just trying to shake it off. And, well, it's Miller McCatherin, the Emerald strength coach, coming out with a towel and some water. Obviously hoping Charlie is all right right now. Looks like Rogers may be starting to get some gear on just in case. But he is getting checked on here from Joseph Holstead. Not what you want to see. Bottom five right now. One out, runner at second. It's an 0-2 count to Sprock, but health is always the big one. We were talking about it last week. We had a couple of injury scares last week, but everyone ended up being fine. And, well, good sign here. He is up on his feet, at least, and moving. Just crouched back down, but continuing to get checked out right now. And Holstead and Hayward start to make their way back towards the dugout. That's a great sign. Muniz is going to be all right here. He'll stay in the contest. Again, just a foul ball. I think it skipped off the dirt. Not in a fun spot. Well, Estrella has faced off against Sprott just once throughout his career. Ended up walking him in his lone plate appearance. Back to baseball now we go. West gets his lead at second. Kept the second baseman shaded over towards him. An 0-2 offering from Estrella. Just gets a piece, set, foul. Two runs, four hits. No errors here for Eugene. One run on four hits and no errors for Vancouver. I'm just trying to rally here after dropping game one last night. And history certainly not on their side. 0-2. That foul. So here in the high A era, it's the sixth year of the six-team high A era. The team that has won game one has gone on to win it all 5 years. Prior to that, there's some best of fives and some best of threes when it was short season. You have to look back to 2013, the last time a team dropped game one and went on to win it. It was just a best of three format this year, as the two-strike pitch misses for a ball. And it was these Vancouver Canadiens. They dropped the first game against the Boise Hawks, went on to win two straight to take the title. The last 11 championship series, the game one winner has gone on to win it all. It'll be a trend they'll have to try to buck, as the two-strike pitch breaking ball just misses upstairs and the count is even. From 0-2 to 2-2, Sprock tonight has reached twice on a four-pitch and a five-pitch walk today. This is wild. Check, swing, appeal down, does not go. Ball three. Left-handed hitter Jake Casey on deck, right-handed hitter Maddox Lana due up behind him. A long at-bat. Pitch number nine. Walked him. Ball four. Third walk of the night for Ryan Sprock. And the potential go-ahead run now stands on at first with the left-hand hitter, Jake Casey, up to bat. Casey 0-for-2 today. After that series, though, in Eugene, where he was the Northwest League Hitter of the Week. Strikes some fear here with the M's. Estrella now ready as the first pitch. 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West at second, Sprunk in at first. Jake Casey in the box, ready lefty. This is up and out for a ball. One. Swinging strike number two. And he took over for Jordan Gonisman here in the frame, whose night is 4 1/3. 4 hits, 1 run right now, 4 walks and 2 strikeouts. But if that runner West scores, it would be charged here to him. A 2-strike offering here to Casey. Just low, ball two. 4 straight games with a hit, 10 straight reaching base. He's also struck out at least once in his last 7. 12 home runs in 58 games this year here after getting the call-up. 2-2 pitch on the ground, rolled over to first. The throw will go to second in time, and no play at first. So it'll be a fielder's choice right there. Sprunk is out. Everyone's looking to turn their third inning-ending double play, but they bake second out right there. So West, the potential tying run down 90 feet for home at third. And Casey aboard at first for Maddox Lotta. 0-1 tonight, 0-3 this week, but drew a walk today, drew a walk yesterday, and had a sac fly RBI. So while he has been hitless, he has still been uber productive. First pitch, chopped on the ground, high pointed at Barquette, dives, slides, makes it. The throw to first is not in time. It's an infield RBI single, and we are tied at 2. Tough break. Barquette gave it everything. Had to slide down to try to even make the attempted play on it. Got on his feet quickly. The throw went to first, but Lotta too quick out of the box, so he's able to beat it out. Casey gets in a second, Lotta in a first, and we are tied here at 2 for the first time tonight. Yesterday, we had just one tie. It was at 7. So the Seeds took the lead, bottom 8. And Austin Smith up to bat. Smith, a 6-pitch walk in the second, scored a run. Hit into the second inning double play back in the third. Strike 1. 2025 10th rounder out of San Diego. College teammates with Emerald Jacob Christian, who got the start here yesterday. Next pitch, foul territory, out of play. Strike number 2.

0: one strike away from getting out of this inning. That run will be charged to Gonesman, whose night now is officially in the books. 4 1/3, 4 hits, 2 runs, 4 walks, and 2 strikekouts. The 0-2 lifted in the air over to third. Marquette drifting back. He'll reach up and make the catch for the final out.
1: The C's able to tie up the game on 2 hits and a walk here in the fifth. We'll go top 6, all squared away at 2. 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
3: Top six we go. All tied here at two. Two runs for both sides, four hits for Eugene, five on the side for Vancouver. Going to be another fun, close game here late. Kate and Kent, Cam Maldonado, and Damian Bravo. 3-4 and 5 in order now here for the Emeralds. First pitch to Kent. Misses inside for a ball. Brandon Barriera now taking over here on the side for the C's. Lefty-lefty matchup to Kent. Ball two. Barriera. First rounder back in 2022 out of American High School in Florida. Some injuries cut some seasons short for him. 20 innings in 23 and then inning in the third in 24, just 5 2/3 in 25. Now approaching 40 innings here this year on the mounds as he drops in a strike. He had 12 starts in Dunedin before officially getting called up. That was that game, the final Sunday game between these two teams in the regular season. That news hit the airwaves during the game that he was getting promoted here as he misses for ball three back on August 23rd. And his first two appearances have not gone swimmingly for him so far. Now in a 3-ball, 1-strike spot to Kent, who's 1-for-2 with a run. A 3-1 pitch at the knee, strike two. Made his Northwest League debut August 28th here against Spokane. Inning and a third, 3 hits, 5 earned, 2 hit-by-pitches, 3 walks, and 2 strikeouts. He has worked the count full, though, against Kent. Payoff. Swing and a miss. Goes down swinging for the strikeout. 8 strikeout here tonight for the M's offense. Then last week on the third at Tri-City, 3 innings, 5 hits, 3 earned. Just one of them being earned, though. 2 walks and a strikeout. He collects strikeout number one here. So he's an arm that Eugene has not faced before. First pitch to Cam Maldonado, strike one. Takes over here tonight for the C starter, Keaton Guthrie. 5 innings, 4 hits, 2 earned. A walk and 7 punch-outs. It'll be a no decision here tonight for him. 0-1, Maldonado fouls it off. Was Cam responsible for both of the runs tonight? A 2-run homer back in the fourth. Put Eugene out in front, 2-1. Now facing an 0-2. High in the air, straightaway center, right at Jake Casey. He'll wait under, and he makes the catch. 2 quick outs here to start the eighth. Damian Bravo up to bat. Another righty. 0-for-2 with a pair of strikeouts. Barriera had Tommy John surgery, sitting 97 before that surgery. This is for a ball. This is after that 24 season that he started in Dunedin after his one game on April 6th. Left elbow injury, retired Tommy John, and an internal brace procedure. late on the fastball, swinging strike. Just pitched in five games to end 2025, and here this year has just been easing his way back in. One one, low for ball two. Oh, Bravo. Got to find the bat here. 0 for 7 to start this week. And level the two guys that started yesterday and today still without a hit. 2-1, lifted, out to shallow left. Smith is there, he'll make the catch. And that's a fast 1-2-3 inning here in the sixth. We'll go to the home half of the frame, all still tied at 2. 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
3: We make our way here, bottom of the sixth, still tied at 2. Estrella is back out here for another inning of work after taking over for Jordan Gottesman with one on and one out. The run eventually scored on a two-out infield single for Matt Aclata. Now facing off against Pena, Calabresi, and Mitchell, righty and a pair of lefties. First pitch here on its way. Check swing on the ground. This one is going to be a top play. Level wheel charge and no play at first. Pena too quick. Out of the box. First pitch, a check swing, infield leadoff single. That's how they tied up the game, was an infield hit. Now the leadoff man is on as a potential go-ahead run. Honestly, during the regular season, you might not stress over a leadoff infield hit, but here in the postseason, just in this best of five, every hit just means so much, especially this series. See if Pena might try to be aggressive. Two stolen bases on two attempts in 11 games here for the Thieves. A swinging strike from Calabresi. He has singled and popped out tonight. Mitchell on deck. West to follow. So bottom three here of the order. Pena this year, 24 stolen bases, has been thrown out 11 total times between four different levels. Well, one swung on a miss. Strike two. When Estrella is in the zone, it's just challenging hitters here with strikes. Last outing was back on the fifth at Hillsborough. It was a great showing from him. One hit, one walk, three strikeouts, did not allow a run as he skips an 0-2 pitch in the dirt. Took him 18 pitches, 12 strikes to get through the final two outs in the fifth. 8-7 win last night for the Seas. Both team with 10 hits. Certainly not a tie scoring so far to this point. You never know. Obviously, the game can flip on its head quickly here. A 1-2. Quick pickoff move over to first. Runner back in time. Hayden Yacek at first. Caden Kent at second. Johnny Lovell at short with Isaiah Barquette at third. And Charlie Muniz behind the plate. Walker Martin in left, Damian Bravo in center, and Cam Maldonado out in right. No swaps here defensively so far. Estrella ready. Two strikes. Foul ball over towards the C's dugout. Out of play. Time called here for a moment as Pena now gets his lead. Pena, a multi-hit night. Or just a couple players to do that here this week. A 1-2 in the air. This one slicing down the line in third. It is a fair ball into the corner. Pena will stop in here at third. Almost overran it, but it's a double for Calabresi. An infield hit and a ball that just sliced and stayed fair. The go-ahead run now 90 feet from home. The insurance run over at second with nobody out. He's going to have to pitch pretty much perfectly now to keep this as a tie game. Eagle Mitchell up to bat. A sac fly RBI in the first. A strikeout swinging in the fourth. He is 0-for-1 so far in his career against Estrella. It was a ground down against him. Yeah. All four Emeralds infielders in. First pitch. Ball one. Big first down if you can find it. Walk would load up the bases. The C's a run in the second. Eugene, two runs in the fourth. Vancouver tied us up here last time up in the fifth. 1-0. Big swinging strike. Mitchell this year, a 227 hitter with runners in scoring position. Had a chance last night. Did not find a hit. Infield in. Two runners get their lead. The 1-1. Ball two. Well, it looks like an arm is up and starting to get loose here in the bullpen now for the M's. Two one. All three. The interesting dilemma with second and third, nobody else. You obviously don't want to walk the batter to load him up, but it does set up a force out at any base, gives you a chance to turn two as well. You have a dangerous hitter on deck in Jackson West who has done some serious damage to the first game and a half. Three balls and a strike. Check swing, appeal down. Does not go, says the third base umpire, Nick Saxton. It's a five-pitch walk, and the bases are loaded for the third time tonight. So what happened yesterday, the M's kept finding their way out of jams until they didn't when Austin Smith hit that go-ahead grand slam. And the C's have been flirting all night long so far. Had the bases loaded to start the second, had a sac fly RBI and a double play. Then in the third, loaded up the bases after a one-out walk to Maddox Lotta, but Austin Smith hit into an inning-ending double play as well. The M's have found their way out of the spots with only one run. As the C's so far tonight, they are 2-for-8 with runners in scoring position. They have stranded 6. Eugene, meanwhile, 0-for-3. They have also stranded 3. You can find the first out. Sets up for an inning-ending double play. West hit into that double play in the second, but he doubled and scored in the fifth. 3-for-4 this week. Has also walked 3 times, so he has reached 6 out of 7 plate appearances. Pena at third, Calabresi at second, Mitchell at first, nobody out, bottom 6. For Fish, strike 1. Top man in the order, JoJo Parker on deck. Ryan Sprott to follow. You would probably trade an out for a run here if you're Eugene. Infield still playing in. 1 strike pitch. Good breaking ball. Strike 2. Get big first down if you can find it to keep the runners at bay here. 2 straight lefties back to back. West up to bat, lefty Parker on deck. Estrella now with the sign from Muniz. And 0-2. in the dirt, wild pitch. The runner breaking to the plate, and the run will score. Pena scores from third on the wild pitch, and the C's jump back out in front 3-2. It is their second lead here tonight. Load up the bases. You get 0-2. And just spiking one in the dirt. Also eliminates a conventional double play here. Calabresi gets into third. Mitchell now into second. Still got to just try to limit the damage. Get us to the seventh. Trailing by a run or two. Estrella now ready. And a two-strike pitch. Foul ball. Well, Eugene, 8 total Northwest League championships, 8-9 in these title fights. The C's, since joining in 2000, have 5. They are 5-5. Two teams have faced off just twice. 2017, the C's took 3 out of 4. As another two-strike pitch, it's another foul ball. Then back in 2022, the Emeralds' most recent title, they were able to sweep the Canadians in 3 games. C's, after getting swept in 22, went on to win it in 23, their most recent title, 3 out of 4 against the Frogs that year. Still nobody out, leading 3-2. 1-2 pitch again. Misses. High. Ball 2. Second lead here tonight for the C's. They had 2 leads yesterday. Biggest lead so far has been just 1 run. Runners with their lead, and the deuce is wild. Protected and fouls it off. Calabresi at third, Mitchell at second, so good speed. Might see a pitching change here at some point this inning. Estrella's pitch count really starting to climb now, already approaching 40 pitches today. Pitch number 8. Ball number 3. Full count. A walk would load up the bases again. Estrella find the out after starting 0-2, now 3-2. The payoff pitch on the ground, hit over to third. Barquette fields it, a throw home, the tag in time. He is thrown out at the plate. Calabresi, that will save a run here. Crowd's not going to like it, but home plate umpire Dakota Kilgore was right there. So it's a fielder's choice and a risky one too. Barquette, it was kind of a high point ground ball. Really had to go up and get it right there, but fired it home. We saw kind of a similar play on the regular season finale. Ops were trailing by a run. So later that flare shot, a double, 1 run scored. The winning run was sent home. The throw was in time, but popped in and out of the glove of Muni. So a nice play right there for the out. So now Mitchell at second, West at first with 1 out is time's called here for just a moment. Catcher giving a couple defensive signals. JoJo 1-for-3 today. A ground out, a pop out, and a double.
7: 3-for-7 this week. Walking a strikeout. First pitch on the ground over to first. The throw will go to second for level. The throw back to first is not in time. It'll be a fielder's choice.
3: Again, they get that out at second. Going 3-6 right there. So West is out at second. Mitchell does get into third. So Mitchell at third, Parker at first for Ryan Sprock. And this might be the end of the night here for Estrella. Jacob Hayward making his way out of the bullpen. And there it is, the point down now to the bullpen. So we'll step aside, take a break. One more back. Runners at the corners with 2 outs here in the bottom of the 6th. 1 run already home, and the C's leading tonight 3-2. 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
3: New arm now taking over here. Two outs with runners at the corners. They started this inning by loading up the bases, scored a run on a wild pitch, but have gone fielder's choice now as the first pitch to Sprunk. This is for a ball. It is Alex Hernandez, the call to the pen. 6'2", buck 82, 22 years old. 10 outings for Eugene in the regular season. 3-1, pitched his way to a 4.41 ERA. Now battling here against Sprunk. 1-0. Low for ball two. Well, it's Gable Mitchell at third. JoJo Parker at first for the pitching change here from Estrella. And his last time out was that regular season finale, 3 runs in 2/3 of an innings against the Hops last Sunday. 2-0 into the nets. 2 balls and a strike. Well, Sprunk has reached all three times, a 4-pitch, 5-pitch, and 9-pitch walk. He's last night, 6 walks, 6 strikeouts. They have 6 walks today and have struck out just twice. Impressive discipline from him. 2-1 hit hard up the middle. That is going to find its way through. Mitchell will score from third. The runner will stop in at second. And it's a 2-out RBI single for Ryan Sprock. The C's now lead 4-2. Oh, it's 2-run lead, officially the biggest of the night here for either side. Got to limit the damage. Still lots of game time here. It's Jake Casey. It's been relatively quiet today this week as well. 0-for-3, a strikeout, a pop out, a fielder's choice. 1-for-8 so far on the week with 3 strikeouts. First pitch, swinging strike. And as it's seen action in just 2 games here against Vancouver, 1-0, inning in a third, 2 walks, a strikeout, not giving up a run. That run that scored will be charged here to Estrella. 1 strike pitch, misses low. Runner second would also be charged to him if he comes home to score here in the frame. 2 runs, 4 hits, no errors for the Emeralds. 4 runs, 8 hits, no errors for Vancouver. Ball and a strike. And that got a piece of him. That'll be a hit by pitch. Well, just like Carlos Vita Onda here for the Hillsboro Hops. Really crowds the plate. That's the 14th time he's been hit in 59 games. Stretch that out over a full season. He'd be the runaway league leader in hit by pitches. And again, second time now this inning, bases are loaded for Maddox Lotta. Auto loaded up the bases and at one point here. Back in the third on a walk as first pitch low and in for a ball. Parker at third, Sprock at second, Casey at first. Gene trying to keep this within two. The Seeds have a chance to really blow the doors off this one. 1-0 pitch. Fouls it off. A lot of 2025 free agents signing out of Cal State Fullerton has been one of his few players here all season long with the Canadians. Game 104, played 102 in the regular season. He's one of those guys that expect him to line up pretty much each and every night. Time is called for a moment. Catcher going out. 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They continue to threaten here. 3-for-11 so far with runners in scoring position. And 1-1. This is for a ball. They just don't beat themselves, this team. Stay patient. They see a ton of pitches against pretty much every arm that has pitched here this week. It's what we saw last time these two teams faced off. 2-1 low, ball three. One more miss. He will walk home a run. Bases loaded, nowhere to put him with two outs. Again, this is the pivotal spot in this game here tonight. You escape just a two-run deficit, you're still right there. They have a chance to really open things up. Hernandez ready. 3-1 pitch. In the air. Foul territory. Yacek will chase, but it'll go out of play. Full count. All three runners now going to be getting a head start here. Two runs home in the inning to take this 4-2 lead. A wild pitch and an RBI single from Ryan Sprock. Full count. Payoff. In the air. Hit high in the air to center. Bravo moving in. He'll get there in time, and he makes the catch for the final out here in the sixth. A pair of runs come home, but the Emeralds able to limit the damage. Let's make our way to the seventh. The M is trailing by a pair. 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
3: Final three innings we go here tonight of regulation. The Emeralds now trailing by a pair. Two runs, four hits, no errors for Eugene. Four runs, eight hits, and no errors for Vancouver. Whooping a blast with Talia up now. First pitch, Jayden Yacek. Ball one. Now check one for two. Singled in the second, grounded out in the fourth. He had a leadoff double and a two-out walk from Barquette back in the fifth. Their last two base runners as pitch misses for ball two. Barriera back out here for another frame. Just 13 pitches, 8 strikes. Went strikeout, pop out, pop out in his first inning of work here tonight. Ames find some success off the lefty. Been off to a cold start in high A. 2-0. Rushes him back. Ball three. Stay. Genius has not been drawing walks here tonight. 8 strikeouts to 1 walk. Meanwhile, Vancouver, 2 strikeouts to 6 walks. Rio takes in the dirt, ball four. It's a fast 4-pitch walk. And the leadoff thing is on. Second walk here tonight for Eugene. Now one swing can tie it up. Got to find a way to get some momentum back here. It's actually not Walker Martin. It'll be a pinch hitter now. It is Jacob Christian. Well, this is what we were talking about yesterday. We did not see the ability for the first time in what feels like since the start of the season, actually having bench bats. It was majority of this year, maybe had one or two guys. Really, it was two at most. So Christian now takes over for Martin. So you get the power hitting righty with the lefty on the mound. Pitch misses for a ball. It was a nice night for Martin. Ground out and a double, but again, have the ability. A couple lefties, a couple righties available. So it's Christian here as a potential game-time run. A 1-0 pitch. Yachek hits his lead at first. Ball two for Eugene now. 6 straight misses to start the inning for Barriera. That kind of time. Probably not going to see a swing until the ball gets dropped in there for a strike. Christian has homered a couple times this year against the C's. 2-0. Fires in a strike. Yeah, right-handed hitter Charlie Muni is on deck, and then a DH. Another lefty here in Robert Hipwell. Jose Ortiz, another righty off the bench, as Christian takes strike two. So 2 straight strikes now to even up the count. A lot of room through the right side of the infield if you can sit back on it here. For Christian, officially activated last Sunday off the 7-day IL. We're here now, ready with the sign.
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3: The deuce is wild. Full counts. One arm up and throwing here, Reese Whisinger in Vancouver's bullpen. Now check over at first, staying quiet so far. 3 stolen bases on 3 attempts this year, but 2 of them have come on double steals. As the pickoff move now over, back in time safely. Trailing 4-2, top 7. Nobody out, that runner at first. The pinch hitter, Jacob Christian, up to bat. Payoff. Walked him. Ball four. 6-pitch walk. Back-to-back walks to start the inning. That'll put runners at first and second for Charlie Muniz. Well, interesting spot here. Muniz. See if they try to drop down a bunt. He is someone who honestly just joined the organization September 1st after 2 years at JUCO, 4 years at the University of Cumberland's NAIA. That will be called now a mound visit with the pitching coach. Well, while we wait, a quick reminder, Holiday Motor Coach is proud to support your Eugene Emeralds. 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Holiday Motor Coach, travel happy. But Ford Muniz here, someone who just hit for power. I'm sure he rarely ever dropped down bunts in college or as a pro this year with the Billing Mustangs. Hit 361, 85 games, 27 big flies. Joined on the first, and all that to say, bunting obviously a big part of the Emeralds offense. At times, they practice it each and every day, though, that they take batting practice. As now, after the mound visit, the catcher is going out as well. So it'll be swing away here for Muniz, who hit into a ground ball out to start the third. Now here in the fifth. RBI yesterday. Runners at first and second. Still nobody out. First pitch here to Charlie. Drops in a strike. Three-run homer to put Eugene back out in front by a run. Came in the sixth inning yesterday. Could repeat that here in the seventh. Also had an RBI double down the line. Monstrous game one. One strike pitch. This is for a ball. I'll check at second, tying run at first, and Jacob Christian. Just don't want to hit into a double play here.

0: see another pinch hitter here up behind him. Dalton Wentz might take over as the DH here. Lefty righty. Another 1-2. In the air, over the leaping second baseman's head out to center field. The runner at third will have to put on the stop signs. They had to make sure that one was going to get down.
1: It's a base hit single for Charlie Muniz, and the bases are loaded here for the Emeralds. Tying run now at second, the go-ahead run at first. I believe it will be a pinch hitter here. In Dalton Wentz. So Dalton Wentz going to be getting some action, but, well, time is going to be called. I think this will mark the end of the night here. Barriera, as Jose Mayorga, the skipper, is coming down to the bullpen, and there it is, the point down now. So we'll step aside, take a break. When we're back, top seven, bases loaded, nobody out. Dalton Wentz up to bat against a new arm here in the game for the Canadians. 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
1: Bases are loaded. The Emeralds trailing by 2, and it is Reese Wissinger in the ballgame now, and a pinch hitter. Well, it looked like they were going to pinch hit when a lefty was on the mound, bringing a righty, since you had lefty Robert Hipwell. The first pitch here to Dalton Wentz in the dirt for a ball. But he had already checked in before the pitching change. So Wissinger now takes over here. The switch hitting Dalton Wentz up to bat. Bases loaded. Tied run at second. Go-ahead run at first. Feels like the moment right now for the M's.
6: Yeah,
1: 1-0. Swing and a miss. Wissinger, 27 outings this year for the C's. 4.45 ERA. 5-3 record. 54 innings. 40 strikeouts. 11 walks. Wentz, his first run here now in the postseason. One. Late and foul. Well, Wentz was the lone 26th draftee. Got the call up here. Hitting 265, 13 hits in his first 13 games. His lone home run was a grand slam back at Everett. 10 RBIs for him. Now an uphill battle in a 1-2 spot. 2-strike pitch here from Reese. Strike 3 call. Frozen on a fastball. That is the first out now for Eugene. Except where a ground ball double play can end the inning. Again, Eugene, after leading 2-1 entering the fifth, a run to tie us up here by the season in the fifth. A pair of runs in the sixth take the lead. You load up the bases to start, cannot leave empty-handed here. Got to get this momentum back. Isaiah Barquette 0-for-2 so far tonight. First pitch. Strike 1. Popped out in the first and in the third before drawing a 5-pitch walk with 2 outs in the fifth.

0: Ready, Ronnie, here to him. In the air, this one carrying out to right. He will make the catch. The runner from third will tagging Jacek. The throw to the plate will not be in time. It's a sac fly RBI for Barquette, and the lead has been cut to just one. Well, good to at least get the one run. Again, after loading up the bases with nobody out, I'm sure they were thinking more. And it is Johnny Level up to bat. Well, Level, at some point, the bat will get going. 0 for 7 so far this week. 0 for 3 tonight, two strikeouts and a ground out. Christian, the tying run at second. First pitch of ball. Charlie Muniz, the potential go-ahead run over at first. Messenger here. And Ratty on the mound now is ready. One up. Sends it high behind home. This one will go out of play for a foul ball. Not want to fall two games back here in this series. We have to take all three at home. Going to need a late inning comeback here tonight. 1-1 a level. Swing and a miss. Strike two. Singer 97 right there on the gun. Level is 0 for 2 in his career against Reese. Ground outs. A pop out did reach once on a hit by pitch. M's are down to their final strike here, top seven. Both runners with the lead and a 1-2. Bounce it off to stay alive. If he reaches, another lefty on deck here in Caden Kent. That's pointing to at least bring home the one run, but a base hit, two outs, runner at second. He'll be running on contact. Reese now at the side. Another 1-2 pitch. On the ground, over to second. Pena slides, knocks it down on his feet. The throw to first pulls him off, and the runner breaking to the plate is in safely. We are tied. 4-4. Put the ball in play, and good things happen. It's a ground ball with runners at first and second level as well. Great to see him sprinting out of the box right there. Put the pressure on Pena, who made an incredible play even to knock that one down. But Jacob Christian, the runner at second, never stopped to throw. Pulled the first base in Maddox Lotta off first, and it is a tied ball game here now in the inning. 4-4, inning not done. Muniz now at second as the go-ahead run, Level at first. Righty lefty here to Caden Kent, 1-for-3 tonight. Sends it foul. Last play will be a single with an ace on the play. An A4 here to Pena. Just his second error now as a Canadian. We're at second. 0-1. Kent gives it a ride. Left center field. This one carrying. Moving over towards the gap is Casey. He'll reach up and brings it in for the final out. Nice play tracking that one. And that'll bring the inning to a close. The M's load up the bases, a sac fly RBI, a single, and an air. Brings home a pair of runs. We'll go to the home half of the seventh, all tied at 4. 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
0: Bottom of the seventh, we go. It'll be Jacob Christian taking over out at left after pinch hitting from Walker Martin. So a straight one-for-one swap. Dalton Wentz also staying in here, of course, as the DH. A tied-up game for the second time tonight. And it is Austin Smith set to lead things off. First pitch. Inside, strike one. So Estrella Knights officially in the books. Inning in the third. 3 hits, 2 runs, both earned. 2 walks and no strikeouts. Be a no decision for him. Hernandez a third of an inning so far. Back out on the mound. 1 hit, no runs. Swung out of it. Strike two. Gene has just not had many easy innings here. Outside of the fourth, that's the only 1-2-3 inning tonight. They've been getting base runners on time and time again. 2-strike pitch. Foul ball. A run in the second, a run in the fifth, a pair of runs in the sixth for the Seas. 2 runs in both the fourth and the seventh now for Eugene. Tied up late once again. It was tied 7-7 here at this point last night. 0-2. Foul ball. Strikeouts just been so tough to come by here this week. Vancouver. The first game and change here, 12 walks. They have struck out 8 times. And is now ready with the sign. 0-2 pitch. This is for a ball. Looks like the movement over in Eugene's bullpen. Handful of guys rested and available here. Austin Smith. 0-for-1 so far in his career against Hernandez. 1-2, waved at and missed. It's a strikeout swinging. Leadoff man is gone here. Just start at the bottom of the seventh. Good time to tell you that if you're in Eugene for the game, make sure to stay with Valley River and dine at Sweetwater's on the River. You can enjoy scenic river views, Pacific Northwest cuisine, local brews and craft cocktails. Valley River and Sweetwater's, it's a winning combination.
4: 2-9 in their bullpen.
0: Pena up to bat. 2-for-3 tonight. Nice night at the plate. Got that 2-run sixth inning started. As the first pitch out in front, and it's line foul. There's a check swing infield single for him. Eventually came home to score on a wild pitch, which gave the Vancouver Canadiens their second lead tonight. 0-1. On the ground to third, Barquette is there. Plenty of time as the throw will go to first. It's a 5-3 ground out. 2 up and 2 gone quickly here. Can they go 1-2-3 for just the second time tonight? Well, next half inning, dangerous part of the order. 4, 5, and 6, Maldonado, Bravo, and Yacek. David Calabresi, 2-for-3 today. 3-for-5 this week, a single, a double, and a triple. Scored a run last night. Outside for a ball. These two teams have now matched up 8 times in total in the Northwest League Championship Series. 4-4 against each other. 2-2 at this ballpark. As Calabresi goes the other way again, this one slicing down the line, foul. Almost the same spot. Got jammed on his double, but dropped it in that corner out and left.
5: I think he did a big finish there.
0: But 4-4. Eugene has outscored him by 7 in those games. And outscored here at this ballpark by just 1 run, 19-18. Yeah, 2017, 2023, they matched up here. Two outs, nobody on. And a 1-1 pitch. Up the first baseline goes foul. Well, tomorrow during that off day here is a chance to watch San Jose win tomorrow. They'll be facing off against Stockton down in the first round of the Cal League Divisional Series. First pitch at 6:30 tomorrow for San Jose. Again, it's a best of three in round one and a best of three in round two. Won last night's 10-5, pulled away early. Andy Polanco, who had only had one home run all season, was an inside the Parker, sent two big flies out yesterday. Two strikes, 1-2. On the ground, hit up the middle and threw for a hit. Calabresi just keeps on hitting. It's a two-out single. Potential go-ahead run now is aboard. I don't know how he won't be in the lineup night after night right now. 3-for-4 today, 4-for-6 this week. Evil Mitchell now up to bat. First time these two guys have faced off here against each other. See if Calabresi might get aggressive on the base path. First pitch, he'll go. It is a bunt that is sent foul. He had a great jump on that. That's a break right there for Eugene. Had a big lead and a perfectly timed jump. He was 7-for-7 in 17 games, swiping bases this year for Vancouver. Still looking for their first stolen base this week. They are 0-for-1 so far. A 1. Inside out, foul ball. 4 runs, 6 hits, no errors here for the Emeralds. 4 runs, 9 hits, 1 error for the Canadians. Just trying to find the put away pitch here for Hernandez. 0-2. Looks low for a ball. Nine-hole hitter Jackson West on deck. So a couple lefties here back-to-back. Look like Maldonado. Jeromey, that is up and throwing in the bullpen here for the Emeralds. Pickoff move to first. Also meant wide. But Yacek able to reel it in. So Yacek at first. Kent at second. Johnny Lovell over at short with Isaiah Barquette at third. And Charlie Muniz behind the plate. Jacob Christian in left. Damian Bravo in center. And Cam Maldonado out on right. The 1-2 hits softly on the ground, a second into the glove of Caden Kent. Underhand toss to Yacek in time for the inning-ending 4-3 ground out. A two-out single, but a zero on the scoreboard. Let's go to the eighth. All tied at 4. 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

0: Looking for a spot to watch the big game with all your friends? 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
4: Top of the eighth, first pitch to Ken Maldonado was fouled off for strike one. So 4, 5, and 6, Maldonado, Bravo, and Yacek in order now for Eugene. Reese Wissinger back out here for another inning. Over for Beria, who goes one frame, one hit, two runs, one being earned, two walks, and a strikeout. A one to Maldonado, chopped on the ground to short. Parker fields it cleanly. The throw across the diamond is in time. They lead off 6-3, ground downs. One away to start the eighth. On staff inning, Wissinger took over. On strikeout, sack fly RBI, that single and an error brought home a game time run here at 4. Second straight night now. We have entered the eighth tied. Damian Bravo. First pitch. Swing and a miss. 0-3 tonight. Two strikeouts and a pop out. Still looking for that first hit this week. Big spot right now. 0-1. This is for a ball. Right-handed hitter Yacek on deck. Jacob Christian then to follow. He says faced off against quite a few these Emeralds hitters here this season. As the pitch is fouled off. Bravo. 1-for-1 against him. It was a 3-run homer. Part of that big week. Bravo had 4 home runs and 5 nights for the M's. Can he find a similar result? One out, nobody on. Ball and 2 strikes. Stays alive, gets a piece. Day off tomorrow, back at it Friday night over at PK Park. Messenger now ready. Another 1-2 to Bravo. Strikeout swinging. Chases upstairs on the hike east. And that is 2 quick outs for Eugene. 10th strikeout of the night now for the Canadian. Second straight game this week with double-digit strikeouts for Eugene. It'll be Hayden Yacek up to bat. Nice now at the plate, a single and a walk. Started that 2-run seventh with a 4-pitch walk. Eventually scored on the sac fly RBI. Oh, for strike one on pitch outside. Fields their normal defensive spots here. 0-1 makes it 0-2. Ends in danger of a fast 1-2-3 frame. This will just be the 10th pitch of the inning for Reese. 0-2 on its way. Up and in. Rushing back for a ball. 9:40 p.m. Got started here tonight at 7:06. We are 2 hours, 34 minutes into this game. Just shy of 3 hours here last night. 1-2. Strike three called. Three up and three down on 11 pitches here for Reese Wissinger. We'll go to the bottom of the eighth. The M's trying to keep this tied. 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
4: Bottom of the eighth we go. Still tied here at four. It is Jackson West, JoJo Parker, and Ryan Sprock. 9-1-2. Here last night, the Seas were able to take the lead in a tied 7-7 game. As the first pitch here to West, ball one. It was 8-9-1 last night that led it off. It was back-to-back singles from Jackson West with an error as well. But runners at second and third before Ryan Sprock, who's due up third tonight, has a game-winning sac fly RBI. One out. Thanks, ball two. It's another nice night here for Jackson West. Double play in the second, with a double and a run in the fifth, and reached on a fielder's choice in the sixth. It is Alex Hernandez back out here to start the inning as a 2-0. Under it on the infield, moving over to his right is Johnny Lovell. He'll call everybody off, and he makes the catch. What else? I feel like a big win if the M's can get out of this unscathed here. And time is going to be called. That'll be the end of the night for Alex Hernandez. Tip of the hat performance here to Hernandez. Goes an inning and a third tonight. Two hits, no runs, no walks, and one strikeout. It'll be a no decision for him here tonight. We'll step aside, take a break when we're back. Top of the order. What a way. Tied here at four. 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
4: It is Jeromy Maldonado, the call to the bullpen. Tied here at four, bottom of the eighth, one out, nobody on. And it's the top man in the order, JoJo Parker. One for four today with a double for Maldonado. His 36th outing out of the bullpen this year. First pitch, ball one. 3.90 ERA, 32 innings. It is pretty much strikeout or walk. Every plate appearance, it feels like 45 strikeouts to 44 walks. When he is on, it is borderline unhittable, but when he's off, it's a lot of walks. Pitch misses now, ball two. The rough outing against Hillsborough back on the second and route to the loss. Had a good bounce back here. One inning, three up, three down. And so miss now, ball three. It's not what you want to see. Usually you can tell really just about after the first batter with him whether he is in the zone and dealing or not. 3-0 pitch, ball four. Four pitch walk, and JoJo Parker is aboard as the potential go-ahead run. There's a righty up throwing here in the M's pen right now. Level. He may hear chatting with him. And Maldonado rarely gives up hits. He's given up 19 hits this year in 32 innings. 1.64 average against. First pitch to Sprock, fires in that patented fastball for a strike. Now 45 strikeouts to 45 walks this year. Looking for a ground ball here to turn two and send us to the ninth. JoJo gets his lead. Yachak holding him on. Pitch a set foul. Pretty similar to Simon as well. It's pretty much just two pitches, primarily. Fastball that'll start out at about 98, which he's sitting at right now. He can get ramped up, hit triple digits. One away. 0-2, runner goes. The pitch misses. The throw to second is out to center field. Kaden Kento able to confuse him with a tag on him. So to be a stolen base, would have been in there anyways. As Parker now stands at second as the go-ahead run. Good work from Kent to trick the runner so he couldn't get up into third. Second straight night, Sprock has a chance to put the C's out in front here, bottom of the eighth. He has reached all four times tonight. Three walks in an RBI single. That's what we call. Your knees is coming out for the mound visit. 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Big second out. Parker with the lead over at second. The 1-2 pitch. And it'll be a wild pitch. That'll allow the go-ahead run now into third. Disaster striking here. Once again, bottom eight in front of our eyes. These have a chance. To take the lead. It's a two-ball, two-strike count. Infield in. The 2-2 pitch to Sprock. Ball three. GTC on deck. Maddox wanted to follow. First base is open with a walk. Maldonado now ready. The payoff. Just gets a piece foul. 99.5 on that last four seam. That's probably what it's going to be pitch after pitch right now here for him. No reason to go away from that four seam. A long at bat. The seventh pitch here. in the air, out to center, charging in is Bravo. They will not send the runner. And a good decision. That was a perfect throw in right there from Bravo. But sometimes with two outs, you'll see the aggressiveness. But also might be we've seen the wildness from Maldonado, where they might not want to get that final out at the plate, see if a wild pitcher or pass ball can't bring home this go-ahead run. Two outs in the inning. Jake Casey up to bat. A strikeout, a pop out, a fielder's choice, and a hit-by-pitch. Maldonado has a chance to get out of this inning, keep us tied, and send it to the ninth right here. Eugene will be the bottom three of their order due up. First pitch here. Pitch in the zone, but called for ball one. They were not happy with that last call, rightfully so. Put the up and in part of the zone right there. 1-0, late on the swing. 1-1. Central go-ahead run at third here in JoJo Parker. Lefty up to bat, so Barquette playing pretty far off. 1-1. Foul ball, strike two. One strike away from sending this to the ninth. Time will be called for a moment. Two outs. Maldonado ready with the sign. The 1-2 pitch. Swing and a miss, strike three. Maldonado, after taking over with one out and a walk, able to strand the go-ahead runner over at third. Let's go to the ninth, all tied at four. 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
4: Top of the ninth, we go tonight. All tied at four. It has been tied at four since Eugene tied it here, top of the seventh. 7-8-9, first pitch of Jacob Christian. This one hit pretty well in the air, carrying out to center, moving back and making the catch. Hard hit baseball, 99.8. Off the bat, 370 feet gone at Funko, but it is out number one here to start the ninth. Not the start Eugene wanted. Now Charlie Muti is up to bat. Well, next staff inning for the C's. It'll be Lada, Smith, and Pena as the first pitch here to Muniz, called for a strike. 1-for-3 today with a single. Oh, one takes a call, strike two. Okay. Already in danger of a quick second out. Teams have had so many long innings, even when they're not scoring. Team just trying to avoid these fast frames. 0-2, swing and a miss. 3-pitch strikeout, 4 pitches. 2 gone already. It is Dalton Wentz. Struck out looking with the bases loaded. Switch hitter now. Once again hitting from the left side of the plate. Top of the order, Isaiah Barquette do up behind him. First pitch gets jammed and fouls it off. Oh. 4-4 game, 2 outs, nobody on. Wissinger ready on the 0-1. They're for a ball. He's just pitched well here. 2 2/3, 1 hit, no runs, no walks, and 4 total strikeouts. On 1. Into the net, foul ball. Down to their final strike here, top of the ninth. Inching towards 10 p.m. here. Second straight long one tonight. Listen, you're now ready. Fires on a 1-2 pitch here to Dalton Wentz. Foul ball. What a game, what a week yesterday and today has been. Trying to just find base hit, keep the inning alive. 2 outs, center 1-2. This is low and inside, ball 2. And it just takes one base runner getting on here. 4 runs, 6 hits. No errors for Eugene. 4 runs, 9 hits, and 1 error for the Canadians. 6th pitch of the at-bat. 2-2. Inside, full count. Walk here, but the go-ahead run on with Barquette standing on deck. Dalton Wentz in his first playoff experience here. Payoff pitch. Ball 4. He walked him. Started 1-2. Fouled off a pitch. Stayed alive. And draws a 7-pitch walk. Nice at-bat right there from Wentz. So the potential go-ahead run is on now. Wentz 3-for-3 on the base path this year, but kind of similar to Yachak. 2 of those 3 have been on double steals, where he's been the trail runner going first to second. As the lineup goes to the top for Isaiah Barquette, started tonight 0-for-2, has reached in his last 2 plate appearances. Not reached a walk and a sac fly as the first pitch goes foul. Productive at-bats, rather. A 5-pitch walk in the 5th, a sac fly RBI in the 7th. That cut the lead down to just 1 run. Some movement here in the bullpen now for the C's. Looks like it'll be Maldonado back out here in the home half. 0-1. Inside for a ball. Can't have some magic here in the bat. Wentz with that good speed at first. Looking to put something in the gap. One, one. Opposite way foul. Getting down to their final strike here. 4, 5, and 6 due up for the Canadians here in the bottom of the ninth. Barquette now calls for time. Small lead for Wentz at first. Maddox Lotta holding him on. Wissinger now with the sign. The 1-2. On the ground hit over to JoJo Parker. He'll field it and flips it to second for the inning-ending force out. We'll go to the bottom of the ninth. The M's got to put up a 0 to stay alive here in Game 2. 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
4: It is Ryan Slater, the call to the bullpen. He takes over here, bottom of the ninth, all time here tonight at four. He'll be set to face off against Maddox, Lotta, Austin Smith, and Pena. Slater has been great all season out of Eugene. Spent his 30th outing now, a 3.66 ERA. 32 innings, 39 strikeouts to just 12 walks. So far this season here against the Seas, 8 outings, 0-1 with 2 saves, 8 and a third, and a 6.48 ERA. We're trying to complete the walk-off now here. Eugene trying to force extras. Slater was great that final week in September. 3 scoreless innings. First pitch, ball 1. Both of them came against the Hawks. 3 innings in total. 2 hits, 2 walks, no runs, and a strikeout. 1-0. Evens off the count. Lana, Smith, and Pena. He's 6 walk-off wins here this year. That's 1-1 pitch on the ground. Drifting back is Jacek in and out of his glove. Slater covering the throw to first in time. It's a hold your breath type of moment right there, but you had enough time to get the throw off. That'll be an eventful first down. And it's Austin Smith off the bat. Well, Smith, 1-for-2 in his career against Slater. It was a solo homer. Smith, grand slam last night, 0-for-3 today. Pitch outside for a ball. And Eugene trying to force extra innings here tonight. Game 2 of this championship series fell last night. Season to lead, bottom of the 8th. 1-0. Just misses ball 2. Too low pitch to a dangerous hitter. Fouls it off. Maldonado took over in the 8th with 1 out. Went walk. Able to stolen base in the wild pitch, put the runner at third, but a pop out and a strikeout escaped the jam. The team then went down quick, top of the ninth. 1 out and a 2-1 pitch here to Smith. Line up the middle, level picks it, makes the catch. The throw will go to first just in case, but he is out regardless, says the second base umpire, Bayward Matthews. 104.5 off the bat, but that'll go down as an L6, 1 out away from 3 baseball here tonight. From Matt Bailey, we got he can do it here against Pena. Pena, 2-for-4 tonight. 2 singles, a pop out, and a ground out. Righty-righty here to Pena. Gives it a ride. This one carrying out towards center field, but under it is Bravo. And he will make the catch, a 1-2-3 night. You know what that means. Free baseball, folks. We'll go to the 10th, all tied at 4.
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13: 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We go to the top of the 10th. That's right, extra innings here tonight. Of course, Eugene, one extra inning game here in the postseason last year, ended up falling at home. Big one here is Mark Kentley, the ghost runner, placed at second, and it'll be Johnny Lovell, but a pitch clock violation already to start as Jose Mayorga now is coming out, checking on it here. Kind of a weird situation, but it'll be Johnny Lovell here. Eugene, this season they are 5-3 in extras. The C's, meanwhile, are 6-7. So it'll be Johnny Lovell, your leadoff man, hitting from the right side of the plate. First pitch shows, but he offers a strike. So it's Isaiah Barquette, the runner placed over here at third. Lefty righty, Lovell, Kent, and Maldonado. The pitch, Lovell gives it a ride high in the air, out to right, moving in though. Is Calabresi trying to find it? And he does. He'll make the catch. Runner will stay put. That is out number one to start the inning. Brings us now to Caden Kent. Kent going lefty-lefty here. These two teams faced off twice in extra innings. Both of them at this here as the first pitch misses for a ball. Once at PK, that was the game. The C's won an extra. The game here in that Bailey that went 10, the Emeralds were able to take it. 1-0 pitch to Kent. Side for a ball. Carson Myers on the mound here, replacing Reese Wissinger. Myers, 6'3", 213, 23 years old. 28th outing out of their pen, 2-2 with a 3.18 ERA, 60 strikeouts in 51 innings. 2-0 pitch, low, ball three. Again, the ghost runner placed at second here, and Isaiah Barquette. One scoreless in the eighth and the ninth after the M's tied it here at four in the top of the seventh on that base hit single and an error from Lovell. 3-0. He'll take strike one. Mm-hmm. Meyer, six innings against Eugene so far this season. He has not given up a run. Six strikeouts to three walks, as well as a save. 3-1. In the dirt, ball four. It's a five-pitch walk. Here to Caden Kent. Runners now at first and second with one away for Cam Maldonado. Well, the scoring here tonight, C's took the lead with a run in the second. Eugene in the fourth. A two-run shot from Cam Maldonado made it 2-1. Bottom of the fifth, Maddox Lotto with an infield RBI single, tied it at two. And then a wild pitch and a single from Ryan Sprock made it 4-2, C's. Or a sack fly and a single from Barkenton level. The next pitch now, Maldonado lifts it in the air out to right, but moving in, Calabresi again. He'll make the catch. Both runners now have to stay put. The M's are in danger of leaving empty-handed here, which certainly changes the dynamic then for Vancouver. You go in to the home half of your frame and extras with the ghost runner and a runner at second being placed. Can play some small ball to get him to third to start the inning. Can Damian Bravo find his first hit this week in the biggest spot? Lefty righty here to Bravo.
14: This guy got his first,
13: man. Marquette at second, Kent at first. Bravo so far today. He is 0 for 4 with 3 strikeouts. 0 for 9 this week. 1-0. Hits it sharply on the ground into second, right into the glove of Pena, who will flip it to first in time for the inning-ending ground out. We'll go to the bottom of the 10th. The M's going to have to be perfect here to send this to 11. 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
13: Handed, they got to return the favor here. A run by the C's would give them the win, put them up 2-0 here, which would mean Eugene would have to go for the reverse sweep at home on Friday, Saturday, and Sunday. Pena, the ghost runner, he'll be placed at second. It is David Calabresi, who is 3-for-4 tonight. Up to that. Corner infielders in. And, of course, the potential bunt for Fish. Gives it a ride out to right. Moving towards the gap. It is... Did he make the catch? He did. Are you kidding? The runner now trying to take, but the throw went offline. They were going to have him dent to right at third. Oh, man. That could have been a monumental switch right there. Calabresi on down to Bravo. Lovell would have had the ball. Pena would have been halfway to third, but the throw is offline. Could have been 2 outs with nobody on, and now the winning run is at third here for Vancouver with one away. Base hit
4: A wild pitch, a pass ball, a sack fly could end it. First pitch to Mitchell. Ball number one. Tyre ends infield playing in here. Gaining with good speed as well. And he's trying to avoid this heartbreak here tonight. Oh, no. Ball two. The walk here, kind of a no harm, no foul. Does set up a potential inning-ending double play to send it to 11. So, obviously, you don't want to pitch too far out of the zone, have a fastball and a wild pitch. Arcena, third, level at short. Kenta, second. Yacek at first. Muniz behind the plate. Swing and a miss on the 2-0. The game this has become. Jackson West standing on deck. It is Ryan Slater back out. Can he do the improbable? 2-1. Fouls it off. Strike number two. The winning run, Pena at third here in extras. They're trying to find a put away now. Big lead for Pena. A 2-2. Just fouled it off. And, oh, man. Second straight night. With late inning drama, we are well past 3 hours. 3 hours and 10 minutes here tonight.

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2: 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Here's Jacob Archer.
3: And welcome you back in Eugene Emeralds Baseball here for the QSL Print Communications post-game show. A reminder for you that the post-game show is brought to you by QSL Printing, by the Kofi New Century family of business, QSL Printing, Instaprint, and Technoprint, from simple to extraordinary. Yes, we print that. Well, the Emeralds falling here tonight by a final score of 7-2-6 in game two of this Northwest League Championship Series. A fun one here tonight, going back and forth for the second straight time, but Eugene ultimately falling in extras by the final of 5-4. Let's run you through tonight's action here for the final time from Matt Bailey Stadium. The Seas were able to take the lead 1-0 here with a run in the bottom of the second. It was Gable Mitchell, a sac fly RBI, to put them out in front by one. Top of the fourth, Cam Maldonado, a two-run blast for Eugene, but the Emeralds out in front by two before the Vancouver Canadians tied us back up here. Maddox Lotta with an RBI single knotted us up at two. Went to the bottom of the sixth, bases were loaded, nobody out, a wild pitch from Estrella made it 3-2 before Ryan Sprock, an RBI ground ball single, put them out in front by a pair of runs. Eugene, though, kept on fighting. They were able to tie up the game top of the seventh. Isaiah Barquette, a sac fly RBI, second out of the inning. Cut the deficit down to just one before Johnny Lovell tied us up here on a ground ball over to Pena with the runner at second. Counted as a single and an error on the play. The pull throw pulled the first baseman off, and that tied us up here then at four. We went two extras.
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13: And welcome you back in Eugene Emeralds Baseball here on 95.3 The Score for the second and final segment we go here of the QSL Print Communications post-game show. Well, not a lot of scores to get you updated on here tonight. Throughout the, at the big league level, rather, the Giants rallying with six runs here in the bottom of the eighth to take it and steal a game away from the St. Louis Cardinals. But a day off here for most of the teams around the Giants farm system here. Low A day off after taking game one in their best of three, the first round down in the Cali. Last night by a final of 10-5. They'll be back in action, though, tomorrow for game two, a chance to move to the finals with a win against Stockton, first pitch at 6:30. Sacramento fell to Las Vegas 1-0, and Richmond fell to Chesapeake by a final score of 8-7. So a look ahead now for what we got in store for us the rest of the way. Game three, Friday, September 11th at PK Park. First pitch will be coming your way here at 6:30. Five. Gates will open up at 5:30 at PK Park for this Friday night showdown. We'll be live with the Joe's Garage pregame show here at 6:20. The plan now is simple. Eugene's going to have to win three games in a row at home to find their way to this Northwest League title. They'll be on the brink of elimination on Friday. Should the Emeralds, though, pick up a win on Friday, they would force a game on Saturday for game four, which would be a first pitch at 5:05 from PK Park on Saturday night. If they pick up a win on Saturday as well, we go to a winner-take-all game five here on Sunday with a first pitch at 4:05. Starters for the potential games number four and five have not yet been announced, but the starters for Friday night have. It'll be Landon Morales on the side here for Vancouver, and Hunter Dryden, the Northwest native, the Spokane, Washington kid who went then to Whitworth for his college career, has been pitching with the Emeralds all season long. He will get the home start, trying to follow up a couple of really, really, really strong weeks here. Thought he was going to have a chance at Northwest League Pitcher of the Month in August. Just fell short to his former teammate, I should say, Jacob Bresnahan, who is now up and pitching in Double-A for the Richmond Flying Squirrels. Again, first pitch Friday night, 6:35, pregame show here at 6:20. The gates will open up at PK Park at 5:30. Just limited amount of seats still available. 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Tickets for Saturday and Sunday as well are available online. If you buy your seats and those games do not happen, you are obviously a refund then in hand for those games, but a chance to secure the best seats in the house before they are gone. I think that might just do it for us here tonight. A big thank you to Aiden back in the studio for making this all happen. And a big thank you to everybody who tuned in, not just tonight, but all season long. Got to get ready to make that long trek back to Eugene early, early tomorrow morning. For the final time here, not just tonight, but this season, from Nat Bailey Stadium, it is the Vancouver Canadiens 5, the Eugene Emeralds 4. Eugene suffers one-run defeats on consecutive nights, and they now are on the brink of elimination heading into first pitch just about 44 hours or so from now from Eugene, Oregon. We'll talk to you guys then. Again, first pitch, 6:35, pregame show at 6:20. Hope everybody now goes out and enjoys the rest of their Wednesday night. I know I sure will. Have a good night, everybody. As always, go Emeralds.
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0: It's been 1 year of good play.
3: Let's be real.
0: His rookie year, he didn't play very well.
3: Your car likely
0: last year, he was awesome, runner-up for the MVP. The postseason, he stunk. And to start the regular season this year, he stinks. So, to the last caller's credit, yeah, the sample size is small. We've seen the very best of Drake May. I think we've seen the very worst of Drake May, including what we saw tonight. Who's the real Drake May is my question. 310-840-4910. And then if you're a Patriots fan, I've placed the blame on him tonight. But he's not the only thing that went wrong for New England. They couldn't stop the run consistently. They couldn't run the ball consistently. That's a problem for them. 310-840-4910. Brad is in Cleveland. What's up, Brad?
5: Hello, how are you doing? How you
0: good.
5: Doing, man?
0: What's up, Brad? I'm good.
5: First of all, I heard you on local Cleveland radio a couple weeks ago, so nice job here on the local station with the guys here.
0: Yeah, appreciate you, man.
5: You know, that game to me, I had no, you know, strong interest in the game, but of course it was the first game of the season, but that was a snooze fest to me. I mean, no, besides Jackson Smith and Jigba's play, that was pretty boring, I mean, in my opinion. But it was, I actually put on some U.S. Open tennis. It was so boring. I mean, then I went back to the game. That's how, yeah, I mean, I've been waiting for this game, like a lot of people, for weeks. But
0: so
5: in terms
0: of you saying the game was boring, it goes back to what I said earlier in the show. I mean, this was a byproduct of two teams not playing their dudes in the preseason. It was sloppy, 17 combined penalties for 150 yards between both teams. That's not going to cut it. It was sloppy on both sides. I agree.
5: Yeah, and it almost, I was thinking to myself, this reminds me of like a preseason game. Like, it really, it wasn't much better than the Hall of Fame opening preseason game from Canton, Ohio. It really wasn't. It just had the better players where all the starters were out there, the first stringers. But other than that, it was a snooze fest. And when, you know, Sam Darnold went down and then A.J. Brown went down, that took the game down even another couple of notches. So I'm hoping tomorrow's game's better. I mean, I'm a big Myles Garrett fan. I want to see how he's going to do in his debut with the Rams. But, you know, hopefully tomorrow's game will be better than tonight's game.
0: For sure. Appreciate you as always, man. 310-840-4910 is the number. You can hit us up on the talking text line. Remember, you can check us out in the YouTube chat as well. Just search Westwood One Sports Night. We're going to get into our Wednesday staple here on Westwood One Sports Night. We're going to enter the Westwood One Sports Night pressure cooker, the four NFL players with the most pressure on them, under the most scrutiny heading into that week of NFL games. I'm excited to bring you all that. Coming up here momentarily, I do want to run through some more of these calls. Mike calling out from in California. What's up, Mike?
3: Hey, how's it going tonight?
0: Going swell, brother. Going swell. Appreciate you chiming in.
3: Yeah, right on. Hey, a couple of your callers hit it right on. I mean, Drake May, you know, that small sample size, right on. I mean, he might have played good in the regular season last year, but he played what they say the easiest schedule. He didn't play any, you know, the number four seeds in the division. Now he's going to have to play, and he didn't play well in the playoffs last year, like you said. So he just played a number one seed in the NFC West, and you know, he might turn out to be good, but he's—I see he's still a year or two away from being a very good quarterback in the NFL.
0: See, I don't even know if I'm willing to say he's a year or two away, and I appreciate the call. Like, the more and more I look at tonight, yes, he wasn't very good. But I want to double click on something I said earlier in the show. Man, I think tonight in real time, we watched the Patriots try and undergo an offensive identity change. Last year, how would you describe that Patriots offense? Finesse, right? Threw the ball a bunch. Drake May put up big numbers. Runner up for the MVP. It was great. Tonight, there was a clear emphasis on trying to run the football, even when it wasn't working, right? And I guess you got to give credit to Josh McDaniels, but not really. I mean, why keep banging your head against the wall if it ain't cracking? You know what I'm saying? These numbers per Next Gen Stats. The Patriots on first down tonight, 14 run plays called, 8 pass plays called. On the 8 pass plays, 7.4 yards per play. On the called 14 runs, 2 yards per carry. That's the story right there. They were consistently behind the sticks. It allowed that 4-man rush to tee off and pin their ears back. And as a result, New England struggled offensively, man. 310-840-4910 is the number. I'm exhausted because I'm almost starting to feel bad for Drake May. And I said it like a half hour ago, if you were paying attention. I'm almost starting to feel bad for Drake May. Because I do feel like, I mean, to say that the kids, no one's called him a bust here tonight. I'll give you all credit for that. No one's suggesting that the Patriots picked the wrong guy, right? But like when we have this conversation of, hey, what does tonight's performance mean? When we have that conversation, I got to take the kiddie gloves off, man. The decision making was alarming tonight. It was. And I don't know. I don't want to, you know, make him a conservative quarterback. I don't want to discourage him from pushing the football down the field, but you got to play smart if you're Drake May. That's the biggest thing that I was really disappointed in tonight, is him getting bored making the routine play. Oscar's in Chicago. What's going on, Oscar?
14: Yo, Boogie.
0: What's going on, man?
14: First time caller. All right, man. Hey, you know, I don't want to use the term, man, but I'm not a New England fan by no means, but yeah. You know, can we just be crucifying the man? I mean, you know, this is just week one.
0: That's what I was just saying. Go ahead, though. Go ahead.
14: Right, right. But I'm just saying, you know, hey, man, I'm hoping Caleb will pull us through. But, you know, it's just like I said, it's just the first game. Yeah. And, you know, we just hope that, you know, like you said, man, this is one of the products of why, you know, they need to play in the preseason to get the rust off. But I'm just saying, man, you know, let's just give everybody a chance, and then maybe by work week 3 or 4 or something, you know, we'll be like, oh man, what's going on?
0: So what you're saying is, hold on, let me break you down real quick. So what you're saying is this. Let me translate to America what you're trying to say. So when Caleb Williams comes out and stinks to join up in Carolina on Sunday, you want us to give him a pass. That's what you're saying, right? You want us to give him a pass.
14: I want a pass, but hopefully it won't come to that, man.
0: No, I don't think it will. I'm a big fan of his. I appreciate the call, man. I'm feeling the same way as the last caller did, though, man. Like, it almost feels like, damn it, we being too hard on Drake. But, like, every time I think that way, what do I quickly snap back with? And, by the way, if you just watch me on the YouTube stream, attempt to snap. I think I'm using the wrong fingers, by the way. People tell me this all the time. It doesn't produce much noise, but I'm pretty sure these are the wrong fingers, right?
15: You're very much using your ring finger, not your middle finger.
0: Yeah, this doesn't, it just doesn't, Like, listen to that.
15: You gotta practice more.
0: Drake Mayo needs to practice more.
15: Just walk around the house snapping. So if you practice snapping, maybe Drake Mayo practice reading defenses.
0: 310-840-4910 is the number. We'll continue to take your calls on Patriots Seahawks. But I do want to introduce you all to a Wednesday night staple here on Westwood One Sports Night. We're going to enter the Westwood One Sports Night pressure cooker next. The four players under the most pressure in the NFL going into week number one of the regular season. That is next here on Westwood One Sports Night.
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1: Here I am, Westwood One Sports tonight. About an hour and change left to go as we get you up to 3 a.m. Eastern time. Patriots Seahawks opening up the NFL season. We get back into Patriots Seahawks, top of the 2 a.m. hour on the East Coast. Do want to take some of your calls if you got them as we enter the 2 o'clock hour. 310-840-4910. Line up with your calls on Patriots and Seahawks. While you're lining up on the phones with that, I want to introduce a new staple here on Westwood One Sports Night. The Westwood One Sports Night pressure cooker. Each and every Wednesday night here on Westwood One Sports Night, I'll give you four players across the National Football League that I'm putting in the pressure cooker. They're under duress. They're under pressure going in to that week's slate of NFL games. One dude that was on the outside looking in when it comes to the Westwood One Sports Night pressure cooker was Bengals quarterback Joe Burrow. And I didn't ultimately put him on this list because, you know, Joe Burrow's played well when he's been healthy. But the problem is, America, he simply hasn't been healthy nearly enough for the Cincinnati Bengals over the past two, three seasons. When it comes to Joe Burrow in this year in particular, like, if they don't win, Zach Taylor's going to get fired. And a lot of people were speculating, saying, hey, you know, if Joe Burrow doesn't win in Cincy, if he doesn't have postseason success, will he force his way out? Our guy Denton Day came up with a damn tremendous theory about, well, could he find his way to L.A. somehow, some way, and be Sean McVay's next quarterback if things don't work out in Cincy? Joe Burrow today threw water on the fire that was him being disgruntled in Cincy, wanting to leave Cincy. Here's Burrow.
2: Yeah, it was never a question in my mind. I didn't necessarily think about, you know, stamping that in that moment. That's just, that's how I feel. I don't, you know, I am where my feet are, and I try to attack every day with championship mindset, like I said before. And, you know, I love it here. I love everything about this place. So, you know, we're going to make it work.
1: We're going to make it work. You heard it from the horse's mouth. Everyone's going to speculate, and it's the natural thing to do. Whenever Cincinnati falls short of expectation, even after Burrow made these comments, whenever they fall short of expectations, that conversation is going to come up. Should he be there? Should he want to be there? Will he force his way out? That's the big question here. Joe Burrow saying in that clip as well, like, we got the Super Bowl on our mind, y'all. We ain't ducking it. We not hiding. Come on, man. I like the mentality of Burrow being that comfortable and forthcoming about how he feels, man. They want to make it to the bowl, and nothing or anything less, rather, is unacceptable. It's just the reality for Cincinnati. Let's do it, though, baby. The Westwood One Sports Night Pressure Cooker, Week 1 edition. The four players in the NFL under the most pressure as we get geared up for week number one of the National Football League season. 310-840-4910 is the number. I'm going to call an audible right here. I'm going to call an audible. Because I want to get something right here. Let's go to Nate in Boston real quick and let him chime in on the game before we officially get into the Westwood One Sports Night pressure cooker. Nate, what you got?
3: Oh, how are we doing?
1: I am good, brother. Appreciate you, man.
3: Hey.
1: What's going on, brother?
3: What you got for me, man? Where do I begin? Let's start with management. You're gonna have Josh be calling the same pass play to Ramondre? I mean, over and over and over again. All right, that's a problem. Dobbs, how much money did we just spend on this dude? And he couldn't catch one. That's his only job, catch the ball, right? That's a problem. Drake, I'm going to give him a pass. Yeah, the guy called me a little while ago. He was talking about Rusty. I'm going to give it to him. He hasn't been in the situation. We're playing the Seattle Seahawks. Okay, the best team in the league last year. We got to give Drake a little bit of a pass. AJ Brown goes out. okay? Word spreads like a cancer. I hate to say the word. It spreads. Yeah. Okay, oh, AJ's out. You know, people talk, right? And that brings down, you know, everybody's mood. I think that had something to do with this. Drake looked amazing three quarters straight. He definitely he got depressed. And I think
1: he got bored is what I keep saying, man. He got bored making the routine play.
3: We saw this last year in the playoffs where he would mess up and he would implode almost. We need to get him out of that. We need to get him more in a, I think, like in a role of like Tom. I don't hate to say it, like Tom Brady, but where he would command the offense. He needs to be in control.
1: He's got
3: to
1: be, look, he's got to be comfortable making the routine play. And I appreciate the call. That, to me, is the biggest takeaway from him, man. Not being comfortable making the routine play tonight. And the numbers via Next Gen Stats, and Denton, you DM'd this to me earlier. Drake May, when throwing behind the line of scrimmage, was 7 of 8. With on throws 10-plus yards downfield, he was 3 for 9 with 3 interceptions. On throws 10-plus yards downfield, Drake May was 3 of 9 for 3 interceptions. Tough, tough pill to swallow if you are a fan of the New England Patriots. It's got to be a tough feel. It's got to be a tough feel. Let's do it. Our Wednesday staple here on Westwood One Sports Night. Our Westwood One Sports Night pressure cooker. Four players that are under the most pressure heading into that week of the NFL season. Week one edition of the Westwood One Sports Night pressure cooker. Coming in at number four, Josh Allen, quarterback of the Buffalo Bills. They open up their season this weekend, and when you think about how Josh Allen finished last year, four turnovers, as the Buffalo Bills ultimately lost to the Denver Broncos. He's got to play well. They fired their head coach this offseason. And really, Josh Allen is the reason they didn't advance in the postseason. He's got to play well. We'll see how that relationship gets started between him and Joe Brady. They're on the road taking on Houston in week number one. Speaking of the Houston Texans, their quarterback, number three in our Westwood One Sports Night pressure cooker, top four players under the most pressure heading into this week's slate of NFL games, C.J. Stroud, man. I mean, really no explanation needed. He was not good to finish the season. There's a narrative going on out there, and some of you called in tonight and said it. I don't necessarily buy it. I thought he was good during the regular season. I thought the postseason, his play totally fell off of a cliff. For that reason, it's going to get hot. We got to put him in the pressure cooker. He could be on this list every week for one reason. He is in line for a massive contract extension at season's end. We will see whether or not he plays well enough to earn it. He's number three in the Westwood One Sports Night pressure cooker. Number two, a guy that I have playing in the Super Bowl, Kyler Murray, baby. Kyler Murray gets his first start this weekend against the Green Bay Packers. That defense, talking about Green Bay, going to be without Micah Parsons. I don't know what Green Bay is going to look like defensively. I think Kyler's got a chance to come out and play really well this weekend, and he kind of has to, because if he doesn't, folks are going to look at Kevin O'Connell sideways. He chose Kyler Murray. It's now time to see whether or not he made the right choice or not. Kyler's got to play well going into week one, the opening weekend of the National Football League season. And then I don't know if this is a surprise to anybody, but there's one quarterback that's clearly under way more pressure than anyone else going into the regular season. And, oh, he was cited for speeding on August the 28th. Browns quarterback Deshaun Watson cited doing 86 and a 60. Hopefully he can throw for 86 or 60 yards passing coming up this weekend against Jacksonville. I believe his leash is going to be Kevin Hart short. If he doesn't play well this weekend against Jacksonville, he's really setting himself up for a play well or get bench scenario next weekend against Tampa Bay. That's our Westwood One Sports Night pressure cooker. Top four players under the microscope, under the most pressure, as we get geared up for week one
4: of the 2026 NFL season, Josh Allen, C.J. Stroud, Kyler Murray, and Deshaun Watson. Pressure either busts pipes or makes diamonds. In the case of these quarterbacks, they hope that they're not cubic zirconia. Final hour of power coming right at you here on Westwood One Sports Night with the youngest in charge, Linnell Willingham, getting you up to 3 a.m. Eastern time. Appreciate you hitting us up in the YouTube chat. You can continue to do so. Search us up on YouTube. 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In the final hour of power, we'll give you a full-scale preview of Rams and 49ers. Super-duper excited for that contest across the pond, Melbourne, Australia, getting the NFL for the first time ever. I'm geeked up about it, man. We'll get you a full-scale preview coming up here in this 2 a.m. hour on the East Coast. We have the NFL season kickoff tonight, Seahawks and Patriots. Seahawks victorious. How? I'll tell you next here on Westwood One Sports.
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1: Final hour of power here on a Wednesday night edition of Westwood One Sports Night. Opening night of the NFL season. What a treat we got, man. Seahawks, Patriots from Seattle. Banner ceremony happening pregame. Richard Sherman getting the crowd hype. They had Camp Chancellor come down on the field and speak to the fans. I mean, they created and curated a tremendous vibe and environment there. And the play on the field from Seattle lived up to the environment that they created, man. 13-10 winners over the New England Patriots. Here is the big story coming out of this one from Seattle's vantage point. Yes, you're happy that you won. Sam Darnold left this game in the first quarter. He threw just two passes before exiting. Sacked once. And he's going to get an MRI tomorrow, so make sure you keep it locked. Or get an MRI later on today, so make sure you keep it locked here on Westwood One Sports to get the latest on Sam Darnold and his injury status moving forward. When that injury first happened, initially, right, it's the natural reaction to go, damn, it's the season opener, and this team just had their starting quarterback get knocked out of the football game. They're doomed. But then I thought, wait, who are we talking about? We're talking about the Seattle Seahawks, guys. I said it all offseason long until I was blue in the face. Sam Darnold, no disrespect, no shade, right? Sam Darnold is a quarterback you win with, not a quarterback you win because of. And for that reason, the Seattle Seahawks, Seahawks fans, don't cry, don't whine. Your season is over, even if his season is. The Seahawks can overcome a Sam Darnold injury at the quarterback position simply because he's not the straw that stirs the drink for that group. He's not the end-all, be-all for that offense. As long, and we said this last night if you were tapped into the program, as long as they got that outside zone running game working, and they did tonight with Jadarian Price, the rookie for Seattle, getting on the edge whenever he wanted. As long as that's going for him and they can work off a play action, they're going to have success. You saw Drew Lock come in tonight. It was flawless damn near. 16 to 22, a buck 87 and a touchdown. Flawless. Flawless. You combine, that's the funny part, you combine Drew Lock's numbers with Sam Darnold's numbers, and damn it, it looks like a regular quarterback night. Drew Lock was tremendous. Decision-making was really good. The only thing that he slipped up with is some of the pre-snap stuff. Some of the pre-snap stuff. I don't know how much of it was on, you know, Drew Lock ultimately. Both teams super-duper sloppy in this one. Between both groups, a combined 17 penalties for 148 yards. So, hey, that is week one for you. And it's why teams should be playing their guys throughout the course of the preseason. I don't want to get on my soapbox with that because I want to recap the game. But it was sloppy, and I believe that was the case. You want to talk about situational football also not being good. Both teams, a combined 7 of 27 on third down. If that doesn't scream, hey, we need to play our guys in the preseason, I don't know what does. It is rare in the National Football League that a starting quarterback goes down in a game, doesn't return. We don't have info on his status moving forward. It's rare that that's not the biggest story coming out of a game. If that happens in a game, 9 times out of 10, that's the biggest story. Tonight it's not. The biggest story of tonight is the fact that Drake May has totally regressed. Drake May tonight single-handedly cost the New England Patriots this football game. There's really no other way to slice it. If you got the chance to watch tonight, Drake May, without a shadow of a doubt, cost this group the game. And as we enter this final hour of power, my brain's really churning here now. It's not just Drake May. I think Josh McDaniels is to blame as well. His play calling tonight wasn't very good, but I want to stick to Drake May here for a second. Drake May tonight threw the football, or turned the football over, rather, on three separate occasions. All three of the interceptions, and this is the thing that if you're a Patriots fan, I'd be pissed. All three of the interceptions that Drake May threw, awful decisions. Awful decisions. Really nothing you can say to justify it, but Drake May did just that. He tried to justify his final interception in the postgame. Here is Drake May talking about the interception that he threw in the end zone that sealed the deal for the Seattle Seahawks.
2: It was something where we had a certain protection on, we were cutting, and was trying to get rid of it, and realized we were Mac was in back there in the back and didn't put enough on it to get it out, and it was just unacceptable. We had a chance to send it to overtime at the worst, and the only thing you could do was turn the ball over, and that's what I did.
1: I love the accountability from Drake May, but brother, you too old. You're a third-year quarterback. I get you're young. The decision-making tonight was just, there's no other way to describe it but piss poor. He got bored making the routine plays, and that is exactly what the Seattle Seahawks want you to do. Think about the way they looked in the first three quarters. He's taking check down after check down after check down. And people that don't know ball may have been looking at Drake May saying, oh, he's sorry. Why does he keep checking the football down? That's all that was open to him. The moment he began to start pressing, and forcing the football down the field, that's when he got bit in the carcass. All three of his interceptions, a byproduct of pressing, and then two, terrible-ass decision-making. The first interception, it's 2nd and 9. Why are you forcing the ball down the field in the double coverage? Live to see the next down, Drake May. That's all I ask. The second interception, which might be the worst of them all, it's 3rd and 14 from your own 22-yard line. The game is tied up at 10 apiece, and Seattle has done nothing offensively to this point, if we're being real. Yet, Drake May, instead of punting the football, flipping the field, he forces a ball into Pop Douglas. Julian Love does a great job breaking on the football. Then Seattle goes and kicks a field goal. The last interception that he threw, and I've gotten the chance to get a different angle of this. The last interception that he threw, there's no excuse for it either. You heard the explanation from him. They ran a quick game concept. It wasn't there. Hunter Henry is the closest receiver to Drake May, and he's next to the sideline. All you got to do is throw the football over his head and make it to the next damn down. The only thing you can't do there, Drake, is turn the football over, and what the hell did he do? I'm sorry. It's unacceptable. I don't care if he's a third-year quarterback. You finished 2nd in the MVP voting last year. Yet you're making bonehead decisions like you made tonight. This is the bigger picture convo that needs to be had, though, when it comes to Drake May. Is tonight just a one-off, or is he genuinely regressing in front of our face in real time? I have some concern about Drake May. Concern might be considered too strong of a word. He was the runner-up for the NFL MVP last regular season. Then in the postseason, we saw the largest statistical drop-off regular season to postseason that we've ever seen at the quarterback position by way of Drake May. You take his historically bad postseason run and add it up with tonight's performance against Seattle on national TV, gotta have it spot, America's watching. He folded like a damn cheap suit. Once again, here's Drake May's numbers in his last 5 games, last postseason and then tonight. 7 touchdowns, 11 total turnovers, 7 picks, 4 fumbles. And then this is the number two that's also maybe equally as alarming. 24 sacks taken. Get rid of it. He didn't make good decisions tonight. And it's the biggest reason to me that they ultimately lost. If you're looking for another reason why the Patriots lost, I thought they tried to undergo a transformation, an identity transformation in real time here, right? We saw this group tonight on a first down call 14 run plays. Those 14 run plays got them 2 yards a pop. On the 8 first downs that they called pass plays, 7 yards a pop. The proof is in the pudding. Last year, this was a finesse offense. Last year, this offense relied on the jug and finesse, Drake May being Superman. Clearly, Josh McDaniels went to the drawing board and said, hey, let's take something off of this kid's plate. They tried to do it with the run game tonight, and they couldn't. So much for bringing in Elijah Vera Tucker, paying him big money. How did that hold up for you tonight? All you kept hearing on the broadcast was this revamped Patriots offensive line and this and that. They got punched in the mouth tonight. The Seattle Seahawks deserve a ton of credit for what went down. They were the aggressor tonight. They threw the first punch. It's easy to put it all on Drake May, as I said. I just gave you the numbers. It's very easy to put all of the onus, all of the blame on Drake May. I blame Josh McDaniels as well, though, guys. It's easy to. Think about the Super Bowl and why New England ultimately lost the Super Bowl. I think they got outcoached. They had no answers versus Seattle's pressure packages. Drake May was 4 of 10 for 22 yards versus the blitz in the Super Bowl. Not very good. Mike McDonald, Seahawks head coach, Seahawks defensive play caller, came out tonight trying to replicate that game plan minus Nicky Minori, who was one of the best defensive rookies in the NFL last year. That game plan in the Super Bowl was blitzing either Emenwori or Witherspoon out of the secondary. And with those two playing on opposite sides of the formation, you never knew where it was coming from. No Nick Emenwori tonight. You knew if they're sending pressure out of the secondary, it's coming from the side the Spoon is on. Early in this football game, whenever Seattle blitzed, it was to the benefit of the Patriots. And this is where I give Baby Belichick, as I like to call him, Seahawks head coach Mike McDonald, this is where I give him all the credit in the world. It's very easy, right, as a defensive play caller, to have ego, to be cocky, to be arrogant, and to say, hey, the play works if you execute it. We're going to keep running it. The definition of insanity is doing the same thing over and over again, expecting different results. His willingness to change the game plan up defensively and live with that four-man rush is why they ultimately won the football game. They constantly drop 7 guys back into coverage. And not every team can do that in the NFL. When you got the front four that Seattle does, you can. Leonard Williams, Jaren Reed, Byron Murphy, wreaking havoc. Derek Hall, DeMarcus Lawrence, teeing off. Why were they able to do that, though? Because New England could not create any balance on the offensive side of the football. Ramondre Stevenson tonight, 18 carries, 51 yards. The only good thing that Drake May did tonight, outside of his very patient play early on, was the scrambling. Loved him using his legs. Loved him making plays off schedule. But at the end of the day with Drake May, he made 1 too many mistakes. 3 too many mistakes, if you ask me. The sad part of all of this is the decision-making. The decision-making got awful from Drake May tonight. No other way to slice it. He's to blame for what happened tonight. Their lack of rushing success to blame for what happened tonight. Their defense to blame for what happened tonight. Jadarian Price, if you listened to the show last night, I told you, literally exactly 24 hours ago, when we were previewing this game, I told you, hey, Jadarian Price, man, he's the bell cow. He's going to be the guy that gets the lion's share of the work. In that Super Bowl, why did the Patriots lose? Why did Seattle do what they wanted to offensively? They ran the hell out of the football. Kenneth Walker went Kanye crazy in the Super Bowl. Tonight, it was the combination of George Halani and Jadarian Price consistently getting on the perimeter with this outside zone rushing attack. It allowed Drew Lock to ease his way into the football game, and he ultimately outplayed Drake May. That's the staggering part about all of this. Drew Lock outplayed Drake May. No other way to slice it. No other way to slice it. But that issue that plagued New England tonight, not being able to set the edge consistently in the run game, not being able to stop the run consistently, that is going to hurt them. That is going to hurt them if they do not figure it out. You're in a division with Buffalo that has James Cook. Miami's terrible. But damn it, I know Devon Achane going to get on the edge. If you can't stop the run, New England, you're not going to go anywhere this year. 310-840-4910. Let's go out to John in Tuscaloosa. Wanting to chime in. John, what's going on?
3: Terrific show. I had no question until the last two callers, but summing it all up, what do the Patriots do now to improve?
1: That's the big question here. What do they do now? I think they got to call a – Josh McDaniels has got to call a better game. They wasted too many snaps tonight trying to run the football into the teeth of that Seattle defense, and it ultimately kept them behind the sticks. I appreciate the call, John. In terms of what, like, New England's got to do, like, you got to get it going on both sides of the line of scrimmage, man. I say it all the time. The fantasy football, wagertainment, the quarterback play, the high-scoring league that the NFL is, it's got us really to forget about what wins and loses in football, what's most important.

0: quarterback is a commodity because they were going to do what they wanted to do either way. It really didn't matter. And that Patriots team showed how depleted they were. And their coaching, you said something about Drake May. And I wouldn't put that all on the kid. I would put it on the coach, too, because they had no game plan. They had no, like, they couldn't adapt to what happened. And it's just the same game as the Super Bowl. They had no chance. It didn't matter if it was Drew Luck, Pee Wee Herman playing a game. They were going to freaking lose either way because that defense was stout. And you can't take – and you don't really talk about defense wins championships anymore because offense is the thing, right? You know, we all know
1: for
0: that.
1: For sure.
0: But that
1: I think
0: defense
1: we're seeing a changing of the guard, though, when it comes to that, man, with Houston's defense and Denver's defense and Seattle's defense
0: that
1: we saw tonight.
0: Unstoppable.
1: Yeah, it was, man. And to their credit, they were without
0: – Vrabel put Drake in a bad situation. Do a bootleg, man. Run a freaking thing up the middle, and they just tried the same thing every time. And I just – it's coaching and player. And, you know, that regime, it's got to go from the water boy to the owner.
1: You're saying they've got to let people go in New England? You're crazy, pal. I appreciate the call.
0: Vrabel ain't the man.
1: I'm not willing to go that far. I don't care what the hell happened. Now, there's no, I mean, Mike Vrabel's one of the best – three or four coaches in the NFL, dog. I ain't letting go of Mike Vrabel. Even with the scandal. I'm not. I'm just not. He the last call is tripping. If you're a Patriots fan, one final thought here before we get you a preview of Rams and Niners. If you're a Patriots fan, don't jump off the ledge. Don't hit the panic button. There are some concerns, though. It's just week one. You lost week one last year to the Raiders, remember? And then you were in the Super Bowl. So, like, if you're a Patriots fan, you don't have to panic. But the reality is, guys, you got manhandled up front along both sides of the line of scrimmage. A.J. Brown's ankle is something to monitor moving forward. Romeo Doubs was catchless. And Drake May played his worst game of his NFL career. That's the story of tonight. That's the story. What'll be the story later on tonight as the NFL makes his debut in Melbourne, Australia on Netflix? 49ers, Rams. I'll give you my keys to victory, plus shoot my shot and tell you who wins next here on Westwood One Sports Night.
2: 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We love sports. We love to laugh. 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
7: 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The rivalry goes international as division rivals the Los Angeles Rams take on the San Francisco 49ers, airing live on Netflix from the Melbourne Cricket Ground tonight. 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

0: Westwood One Sports. Here's Linnell Willingham.
1: Yes, indeedy. What a treat we got, man. The NFL officially back. Super geeked up about it. The game that we got to bear witness to earlier this evening. Seahawks, Patriots, rematch of the Super Bowl, living up to the hype. Sam Darnold left this game in the first quarter. Drew Lock off the bench. 16 of 22, a buck 87 and a touchdown. Enough to get Seattle the win. Rookie Jadarian Price making his NFL debut. 10 carries, 52 yards, and Seattle got on the perimeter, it felt like, all night long. Jaxon Smith and Jigba following up his offensive player of the year performance with a 8-catch, 122-yard night. He had a 45-yard touchdown in this one as well, man. Jaxon Smith and Jigba coming up big for New England. If you're just joining us here tonight, worst performance of Drake May's young career. Picked off three different times, including in the end zone. When New England had an opportunity to tie the game with a field goal, he decides to force the football, and it gets picked off. Their defense, not very strong tonight either. Both of these two teams going to have a 10-day layover before they play again. Seattle gets to travel to Arizona, so they'll get a bye week on top of their mini bye week. And then New England, coming up in 10 days, hosts the Pittsburgh Steelers. As far as tonight is concerned, this Wednesday night game that we got between Seattle and New England, the rematch of the Super Bowl, I'm almost willing to describe it as like a warm-up. You know what I'm saying? An appetizer. And by the way, I love appetizers. Applebee's and their half apps. Woo! After 9 p.m., baby, it gets frisky. In the neighborhood. By the way, the best slogan ever, in the neighborhood. It makes you feel friendly at home. We love you, Applebee's. Sponsor us. Anyways, when it comes to the main event tonight, Rams, Niners, from Melbourne, Australia, I feel like I should do my game preview in this accent the entire time. I feel like as I say like real words that you use every day, by the way, in the accent loses steam. That's just real in-time, in-game analysis from your boy. But the main event tonight, Rams, Niners, excited for it. Remember what we learned last night. Aaron Donald did not make this trip with the LA Rams, so they're going to be without him tonight. As far as what determines this game, I look back at what both of these two teams were a season ago. The big Achilles heel for San Francisco and why they, you know, came up short in 2025. They couldn't consistently rush the quarterback. That was their big problem. They could not consistently get pressure. If you think you're going to have a shot tonight against the Rams, not pressuring Matthew Stafford, you got another thing coming. I don't know if it's by blitzing. I don't know if it's trusting your four-man rush. Do what you got to do. The reality is they've got to get after. They've got to get after Matthew Stafford. And if they don't, it is going to be a long, long, long night for this LA Rams secondary. They've got to get after Matthew Stafford tonight. They have to. They have to. I think, you know, these two teams, right, are obviously in different tiers, if we're being honest, right? Like, I don't view San Fran as a legit Super Bowl contender. We know how I feel about the LA Rams. Despite them not being in the same tier, I do think it's fascinating that their quarterbacks, both Brock Purdy and Matthew Stafford, are both at two opposite ends of the spectrum in terms of what they are, right? I say the phrase all the time. There are quarterbacks that you win with. There are quarterbacks that you win because of. Brock Purdy, a quarterback you win with. Matt Stafford, a quarterback you win because of. I want to double-click on Brock Purdy for a second because think about what last year was for him. Right? There was a mass exodus last offseason in San Fran. Out went Dre Greenlaw. Out went Talanoa Hufanga. Out went Deebo Samuel. Right? They shed a lot of fat off of this roster from a contractual standpoint, right? What did they do with that extra money? They made Brock Purdy one of the highest paid quarterbacks in the National Football League. How did he repay them? His worst year as a starter. Just 9 games played, 20 touchdowns, 10 picks. Here's the thing, though, about last year and why I say it was Brock Purdy's worst year as a pro. And that's a subjective statement, right? Some people can look at the year prior and say that was the worst year. Whatever. I look at last year as his worst year because he was asked to do something that he's going to have to do moving forward, and he did not live up to it. When you make the money that Brock Purdy makes, when you eat up that percentage of the cap the way that Brock Purdy does, you got to be able to succeed when the supporting cast around you isn't as good. And last year, what was the case? Deebo Samuel was gone. Ricky Pearsall was in and out of the lineup. Trent Williams was in and out at times. And Brock Purdy's play dropped off. There were a couple of games last year that I look at Brock Purdy and I go, damn, man. That game against the Seattle Seahawks, all three of the games against the Seattle Seahawks last year, I thought Brock Purdy could have been a lot better, especially the two in January. The one at the end of the regular season, and then, you know, the divisional round where he was god-awful again. If you're going to be that sort of quarterback, if you're going to make that sort of money and eat up that much of the cap, you've got to be somebody that elevates the talent around you. This is going to be Brock's, what, fourth year as a starter in this league? 4 years into the NFL as a starter for Brock Purdy, and I don't think he's a guy that makes people around him better. Lucky for him, John Lynch and company did a good job improving the supporting cast this offseason. Going out and getting Mike Evans, I think, is going to, you know, pay dividends. They drafted DeJon Stribling in the second round. They brought back Deebo Samuel, right? So they're weapons here. The question for them is the health. I don't believe they're going to be able to stay healthy throughout the course of 17 weeks. I just don't. And if it's not the health, I think it's going to be their lack of a pass rush. Yes, right? Nick Bosa's back. I totally get that. Bosa, is he still a one-man wrecking crew at this point in his career? Last year, Joey Bosa played in 3 games and registered 2 sacks. The year prior, he played in 14 games and registered just 9 sacks. In 23, it was 17 games, just 10.5 sacks. He's a guy who's regressing. He's a guy who's taking a step back in terms of his play. And look, he's 28, about to turn 29 this year. He's had 2 different ACL reconstructions. Maybe he's lost a little bit of pop and juice off the edge. That's something that's the reality here. As far as this game goes tonight, though, between L.A. and San Francisco, I actually like the Rams tonight. Shocker, right? I like the Rams for the reasons that I was just listening to you. I don't believe that they're going to be able to get after Matthew Stafford, for one. And then, two, I also go back and look at the run game for L.A. and how, you know, successful they were a season ago. Like, there's no reason to believe they're not going to replicate that success, man. No reason to believe it at all. This was the best offensive football last year. Talking about the L.A. Rams. They just were. So, I think as we go into tonight, everything for San Francisco starts with their pass rush. If they could generate a pass rush, if they could move Matthew Stafford off of his spot, they'll have a shot. If they can't, well, they're going to get curb stomped. Simple, astute analysis from the youngest in Charles and L. Willingham. In reality, though, one thing that L.A. really struggled with last year and why they ultimately got bounced by Seattle, the same thing. Couldn't rush the passer. Well, they added Myles Garrett. Seeing him versus Trent Williams, it is rare that you get to see two physical specimens like those two lock horns for 60 minutes. That's probably the matchup I'm most looking forward to tomorrow night. Myles Garrett versus Trent Williams. And then I'm also looking forward to Trent McDuffie making his debut with the LA Rams. We get to see Jalen Watson making his debut as well. There's a lot of new parts on the LA Rams. There are. And the bottom line is, for that group in Super Bowl or bust, and it all starts later on tonight. The only thing, to me at least, in between the Rams and a trip to the Super Bowl is health. That's it. That's all. We've talked about it all offseason. They get to go prove it coming up here tonight against the San Francisco 49ers. They get to prove it. All the speculating and how good they're going to be, all that's out the window. Our pals at the DraftKings Sportsbook have the LA Rams as 3.5-point favorites. The game total is set at 48.5. The game total for Patriots Seahawks was set at 44.5. They went way under that. My only rule, or my only advice for you, I would say, in terms of gambling this weekend, when it comes to the NFL, I'm hammering unders all weekend, man. I'm wondering, and Denton, you know the books and those finessers better than I do, with what happened tonight between New England and Seattle, do you foresee lines changing across the NFL at various different sports books with Vegas going, hey, like, we went way over the point total in the first game of the season? Will that trend continue throughout the rest of week one? That's the big question here. I believe it will. I am going to hammer the over. I may make a over, or hammer the under, rather. I may hammer the under in every parlay that I put this weekend. I may do a unders-only parlay. $5 variety, of course, because I'm broke. 310-840-4910 if you want to wrap things up on the phones here on Westwood One Sports Night. I'll check the YouTube chat one more again. B. Sacco hits us up and says, agree. New England's offense was explosive. Maybe they're not that anymore because there's no booty rocking everywhere. That's a good one. That is a good one. Let's do this. We wrap up the show the same way each and every night. I got Denton Day puts the show to bed. Curious to see what he's got for us tonight. Denton, what you got, man?
2: Unfortunately, not a positive story to put the show to bed, but I'll share it with you next.
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0: It's NFL Kickoff, presented by YouTube TV on Westwood One Sports. Here's Linnell Willingham.
1: Yes, indeedy. Good morning to you. Westwood One Sports tonight, wrapping up with one final segment with the youngest in charge, Linnell Willingham. Before we hand things over to the Drake Toll Show, make sure you keep it locked on Westwood One Sports all day long. We will have wall-to-wall coverage of what happened last night between the Pats and the Seahawks. We'll get you full-scale previews all day long of Rams and Niners. And then we're awaiting the word on Sam Darnold's MRI. He left tonight's game in the first quarter. The CAT scan came back positive. We still await the MRI results. We'll get those tomorrow and find out just how long the reigning world champs are going to be without Sam Darnold. Denton Day closes out the show each and every night the same way by tucking us in and putting us to bed. Denton, what you got for us?
2: Yeah, sometimes I hate this part of the show where I have to bring negative news.
1: I'm just cheesing ear to ear. I'm sorry.
2: The airwaves. Yeah, I like being positive. I like being light, fun, boom, off the rails. Unfortunately, this is not that. But we did lose a legend on Wednesday, Linnell. Barry Melrose, famously of ESPN, longtime NHL personality, coach, player. I mean, he was everything in the world of hockey. And for a very long time, he was quite literally everything in the world of hockey because he was the only hockey guy on television. So he passed away at 70 years old, and I don't know what you feel about Barry Melrose, but I think it's important to kind of point this out. You know, we don't talk a ton of hockey on the show. It's because our bosses would strangle us if we did. Well, it's just taboo in sports radio. Look, man, we didn't invent this. Don't blame us. Don't shoot the messenger. But we both are from a relatively decent hockey town.
1: Yeah.
2: And I grew up playing hockey. Not well. Not for very long, but I did grow up playing hockey. So, like, Barry Melrose was a big deal in the household because that was the only time they would ever talk hockey on SportsCenter and ESPN in really any capacity, him and John Buchigross. So this stinks, man. Like, thankfully, the industry has come a ways to where there's an entire NHL network, and ESPN puts a little bit more into hockey, mostly because they carry hockey now. But Barry was always, like, this face of the sport for really an entire generation, maybe two generations. So the fact that we lost a man stinks, really, really stinks. Didn't like that news.
1: I can understand why. Ton of personality. Feel like if he was an analyst for any other sport, he would have had success doing that as well. He just understood the business. And then everyone that's worked with him. And this always sucks. I say it all the time. We shouldn't wait till people die to give them their flowers, but it also speaks to the person that Barry Melrose was. Normally, whenever something like this happens, there's like two or three people that'll come out of the woodworks and be like, oh, everyone's grieving this guy, but he was a terrible human. Everyone online right now singing the praises of Barry Melrose, former colleagues of his, talking about not just the impact he had in terms of his hockey analysis, but him as a person as well. Barry Melrose, gone too soon, the longtime ESPN hockey analyst. And it almost was a period of time where, like, for me, it was him and Alex Ovechkin that was, like, synonymous with hockey. It's the only hockey people I knew.
2: those were the only hockey people. He was also, like, just from an industry standpoint, this is super inside baseball. Or in this case, inside hockey. And my bad to those that don't care about this. But he was like the only dude on television until like maybe 2014 that had long hair. Like, it was such a, like, long hair and facial hair you just couldn't have on TV.
1: Were you looking at him going,
2: Well, I had a full head of hair at that point, so yes.
1: I can make it on the big screen.
2: I was like, oh, this does work. Like, yeah, he has a goatee, and at that point in my life, I was in my beard phase because, look, man, sometimes you need it. And I was like, oh, I could make this work, and then I lost all my hair.
1: That's tough. Yeah, it sucks. I saw it. It's crazy, like, I don't know any of the details of what happened, and I'll spare you all that.
2: He had Parkinson's.
1: Well, yeah, Parker. So he had been off for a while. I feel like I just saw him on the air.
2: Yeah, I don't know when the last time he was on television was. This really flies in the face of we don't talk a lot of hockey. But really, I don't watch the mothership that much. Like, unless there's a game that I want to watch, I don't. I watch games. I watch Van Pelt every now and then, although we kind of conflict with that now. But I'm just not, like, I'm not watching the mothership a ton. So I don't know when the last time he was on.
1: Yeah, it feels like they're sort of, like, ushering in P.K. Subban as, like, the new lead guy.
2: He's fine.
1: As far as their hockey coverage.
2: He's personality. Like, I want my guys to have personality. Like, if you're going to be new and do it, like, do a good job, but, like, have some flair, have some personality.
1: Remember when we were following the Stanley Cup Finals and we're seeing was it Gordie Howe on the damn broadcast? Like,
2: well, not Gordie Howe. Gordie Howe's very dead. Louise,
1: Wayne Gretzky. Holy cow.
2: Honestly, for someone that's not like a huge hockey fan, Gordie Howe's a crazy pull.
1: It's a good pull. I know the GOATs now. But no, I remember watching R.I.P. Gordie Howe. I remember watching Wayne Gretzky on the damn broadcast, and I'm thinking, why can't Michael Jordan did NBC so dirty? By the way, he's not returning this year.
2: Yeah, shocker. The worst. What is a worse investment? NBC paying Michael Jordan that money or Michigan paying Bryce Underwood?
1: It's next on Westwood One Sports Line. By the way, his comments. Oh, we didn't get to it tonight. I'm sure.
2: NFL show.
1: Yeah, I'm sure you and Josh will maybe touch it at some point, or I'll get to it on the weekend. I mean, just anyone out, I'll retweet it out at NELL_BTP. Go listen to Bryce Underwood's response to Kyle Whittingham speaking on his job security to the media. What not to do at the podium 101. I can only, it feels like they don't like each other. It feels like Kyle Whittingham came in and tried to crack the whip to, like, say, hey, this is my program now. And Bryce Underwood just wasn't falling in line. And then he sucks on the field, too. So, like, that's not good.
2: I'm about to say, like, if you don't want to fall in line, you better play well.
1: Yeah.
2: like if you want to say, hey, I don't want the discipline. I don't want to, you know, follow this new line of structure. Like, I have my own thing going on. You better play well. And you can't play how he played.
1: No. You can make the argument he was maybe the worst major conference quarterback of the week one season, man.
2: It certainly is someone that is, A, getting paid a lot of money, and B, had a lot of expectations coming in. It's not like his expectations are sky high, but they were better than what he showed.
1: Yeah. Any, you see any update today on the MAC and their fight against the Big Ten?
2: You have a better chance of walking in to Friday Night SmackDown and winning the World Heavyweight Championship than the MAC does of getting that win overturned.
1: Mm. Yeah, it's never happened before in the history of the NCAA. I don't see it happening this time around. I'm just still a little bit annoyed that, like, they waited so long to, like, go in the opposite direction. It's like they waited for the public outcry, waited for the sympathy and pity party to come, and then they said, ah, well, now we'll act like we're the victim. That's going to do it, man, for a Wednesday night edition of Westwood One Sports Night. Back with you this weekend, 7 p.m. to 11 p.m. Eastern Time here on Westwood One Sports. 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

0: 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Here's Linnell Willingham.
1: I know it's getting hot in Drake May's house. What a stinker. 13-10, Seahawks victorious over the Patriots in the NFL season opener. We break it all down for you here on Westwood One Sports Night. I'm the youngest in charge, Linnell Willingham, getting you up to 3 a.m. Eastern time. Number to hit us up on the talking text line, 310-840-4910. You can get at us on YouTube as well. A bunch of comments coming through in the chat. Justin Winnesass, 8330, says, Drake is not elite, sick of hearing it. Look, man, I never told you he was elite. You didn't hear that from this guy. But I will say this, for his performance tonight, for this performance to come on the heels of the way that he played in the postseason, it is not a good look. Our guy Dennis Castro says, this game is why the NFL needs 4 preseason games. It's why teams need to play their guys in the preseason as well, chat. This is what you got to play. I say it all the time if you've been listening here on Westwood One Sports. I say it all the time. The only way you get ready to play football, America, is by playing football. Joint practices don't cut it. They don't. Training camp doesn't cut it. You got to play your guys in the preseason. And I'm not talking about playing your guys for a cup of coffee either. Miss me with a 3-and-out and then you sit your offense or your starters for the rest of the time. I don't want to see it. I don't want to see it. If you're looking for more examples as to how sloppy this game was tonight, we're going to get into Sam Darnold and his injury, Drake May's awful performance. But I do want to highlight the sloppiness of both teams tonight because that comment in the YouTube chat struck a nerve with your boy. Between both Seattle and New England tonight, 17 penalties for 148 yards. Between both teams combined tonight, 17 penalties for 148 yards. On third down, situational football, oh so important, right? On third down, both of these two teams combined tonight, 7 of 27 on third down. Maybe you should have played your guys in the preseason. But if you're Mike McDonald, Baby Belichick, as I like to call him, man, we haven't talked a whole lot about this Seahawks defense, man, and that's where I think I was wrong about Seattle. We gave our predictions last night here on Westwood One Sports Night. And I did not have Seattle in the postseason because of the losses that they suffered on defense. Losing Kobe Bryant, losing Reek Woolen, losing Boye Mafe. It's a lot. Not having Nicky Minwori coming into tonight. Despite all of that, Mike McDonald put on a defensive masterclass for the second consecutive time against Josh McDaniels. For the second consecutive time, Baby Belichick, Mike McDonald, put on a defensive masterclass and totally outcoached Josh McDaniels. He did it in the Super Bowl with the Patriots having no answers to the blitz out of the secondary, and he did it again tonight. What I love from Mike McDonald tonight, though, in particular, and look, the definition of insanity, right? Doing the same thing over and over and over, expecting different results. Mike McDonald early in this football game said, you know what? Let's see if you learned this offseason. They kept sending Devon Witherspoon out of the secondary over and over and over again. And to Drake May and Josh McDaniels' credit, they had answers for it. So initially in this game, the blitz almost worked in favor of New England. Mike McDonald recognized that, and then what did you see? They relied on their front four whipping ass, and taking names. I say it all the time. What is football about? That 60-minute fight in the phone booth between the offensive line and the defensive line. Tonight, Seattle won that battle on both sides of the football. And it's why, ultimately, they came up victorious. But as far as their defense is concerned, hey, man, Nehemiah Pritchard, take a bow. Josh Jobe, who had the game sealing interception, take a bow. That is the ultimate. Like, it's a testament to just what they have. That you can talk about next man up all you want. It's very cliche. It's used a lot. When it comes to Seattle, it really is next man up. every dude that, you know, played as a reserve last year that's now being elevated into a more prominent role, they balled out tonight. That's a credit to this coaching staff and the players themselves, man. They're building something in Seattle. And I know that I wasn't super bullish on them going into the year, really because of the quarterback more than anything. Sam Darnold last year led the NFL in interceptions, led the National Football League in turnovers, period. Yet Seattle found themselves not just in the Super Bowl, but they won it. So why would anyone in America sound the alarm or hit the panic button over Sam Darnold going down? It might end up being a net positive for Seattle. Talking about Sam Darnold going down. As long as that outside zone run game is working, as long as they're able to keep defenses honest with being balanced on offense, you can put Dillon Gabriel in that quarterback. You know what I'm saying? It really doesn't matter. It's more about the sum of the parts in the scheme rather than the quarterback position. So Sam Darnold going out in that first quarter was a massive, massive blow. It's not the end-all, be-all, though, when it comes to the 2026 Seahawks. Adam Schefter of ESPN gave us an update about 5-10 minutes ago. I'll read it here again. Sources say that Seattle Seahawks quarterback Sam Darnold has been at Harborview Medical Center in Seattle undergoing a CT scan on his hip. The initial tests, encouraging but inconclusive. Darnold now scheduled to undergo an MRI on Thursday. This just in from Seahawks coach Mike McDonald. He said that the team got, quote, great news back on Sam Darnold, and doctors do not believe that his hip is fractured. That is massive news for Seattle. It is. A fractured hip would have cost him the entirety of the season, probably. Like, that's something that puts you on the shelf for 6-8 months, you know? So we'll see how long he's on the shelf. But Seahawks fans, I'm telling you, this isn't me trying to be funny. You're okay with Drew Lock. Drew Lock is locked in. I'm telling you, if you're looking for why you should trust Drew Lock, there's that epic video of him on the sidelines with the Denver Broncos singing Young Jeezy's Put On. And at that moment, I knew Drew Lock was a dog. At that moment, I knew Drew Lock could be trusted. If you're a Seahawks fan, you saw it here tonight. Drew Lock, in relief of Sam Darnold, 16 of 22, threw a touchdown, 187 yards through the air, and he just looked comfortable. The only real issue I had with him, and I feel like this is a byproduct of their entire offense just being rusty, the penalties, the pre-snap stuff. That's the only thing that I would look at Sam Darnold and go, all right, or excuse me, Drew Lock, and go, all right, Slim, you got to be better. The bigger story to me, though, is Drake May. If you're just joining us and wondering, well, what the hell happened tonight? The Seahawks victorious 13-10. This is no exaggeration. Drake May quite literally cost them the game tonight, talking about the Patriots. He single-handedly threw this football game away. And here's the bigger story to me. You look at Drake May's 2025 regular season, those numbers versus his numbers since the playoffs started last year, night and day difference. Since the playoffs started last year, Drake May's got a 60% completion percentage. He's thrown 7 touchdowns to 7 interceptions, and he's got 11 giveaways. That leads the National Football League. So there we go. Like, that's tough, man. And I love Drake May as much as the next guy does. I thought he was brilliant last year. But even a blind man can see that Drake May's struggling right now. And when you're an athlete in a funk, it's the worst thing to get out of. It's the most difficult thing to get out of. It's rare that a funk carries over, though, from one season to another. Right, and that seemingly is the case here with Drake May. Guys, like, I'm not making this up. It's all public information. He was the MVP runner-up. And in the playoffs, we saw the worst statistical drop-off regular season to postseason in the history of the National Football League, guys. If you're out there listening in the New England area, in the Boston area, what's up? Talk to me. You've got to be going through it right now, and I feel for you. But I will tell you this, just like I gave a silver lining to the Seattle Seahawks fans, I'll give a silver lining to the fans of the New England Patriots. It's just week one, y'all. It's just week one. Drake May, starting quarterback for the New England Patriots, the man who cost them the game, was open, honest, and transparent in the postgame about his final interception that really cost New England the game.
2: It was something where we had a certain protection on, we were cutting, and was trying to get rid of it, and realized Mac was in back there in the back and didn't put enough on it to get it out, and it was just unacceptable. We had a chance to send it to overtime at the worst, and the only thing you could do was turn the ball over, and that's what I did.
1: I give credit to Drake May. What else is he supposed to go up there and say? He owned it. He 1,010% owned what happened tonight, and he should have. And the explanation I'm fine with, right, makes sense watching it in real time. Play side, they had the tackle cutting. The cut block wasn't good enough. The pass rusher was in the face of Drake May. He tried to throw the football away, and as he told you, he simply didn't get enough on the football. What's the bigger story, though, coming out of this football game? 310-840-4910. What's the bigger story coming out of Seahawks and Patriots here in night number one of the NFL season? Is the bigger story that Sam Darnold and his future with the Seahawks kind of cloudy, not known, because of the hip injury that he suffered? He left this game in the first quarter with a hip injury. Mike McDonald said in the postgame they got great news back on Sam Darnold. We don't know what that means. They're going to be without him, I assume, for some period of time. They play again in 11 days. Is Seattle being without Sam Darnold potentially the bigger story? Or is the bigger story the fact that Drake May has continued his poor play from the 2026 postseason? 310-840-4910 is the number here on Westwood One Sports tonight. Let's go to Johnny in Atlanta wanting to check in. Johnny, what's going on?
3: What's going on in there? Hey, the biggest story is not only Drake May, but that whole Patriots offense was just completely trash. How can you go through the first half, the Seattle Seahawks give up all those penalties, and you only put up 10 points and only one touchdown? And how do you trade for a player and only give him three touches in the first half? You should feed the guy. So not only Drake May, yes, Drake May did play terrible too for the second half, but I'm talking about the first half. The Patriots should have went in the half up 21 points. They didn't have the Seahawks didn't have their starting quarterback, and they gave up a whole bunch of penalties. But that's my take on that right there.
1: I appreciate you, man. I think that leads the conversation in another direction as well. We're putting a lot of onus on Drake May, and he deserves it. You can't turn the football over three times at the quarterback position and expect to win. But to Johnny's point, I mean, the rest of the Patriots offense, not very good either. Guys weren't winning consistently on the perimeter. Obviously, without going back and watching the tape, you don't know exactly, but it felt like, man, Drake May constantly forced to throw the football underneath. Whatever Josh McDaniels was dialing up in that second half in particular was not working. It just wasn't. To Drake May's credit, though, the one thing that he did do tonight that he didn't do in the Super Bowl that I thought would really catapult them, watching the way this game played out early on, his ability to be dangerous with his legs, his ability to make plays off schedule, his ability to be a threat as a scrambler. Like, that's something. He was their best rushing option tonight. That's the other piece of this. And Oliver, you said it during the break, bro. Like, doesn't look like that offensive line brought in Elijah Vera Tucker. Doesn't look like Will Campbell is just way more healthy. Doesn't look like Jarrett Wilson is just so much more comfortable at center. They got manhandled up front. Now, here's the thing. I don't know if not having success against Seattle is something to panic about, A lot of teams are going to face this reality this year when it comes to the Seattle Seahawks, because that defense, despite losing several key starters and not having Nicky Manwari tonight, they're legit. They're flying around on that side of the football. And I've said it already a couple of times here tonight, but I mean, I got to keep it 8 more than 92, right? Like, football, it's such a complex game. There's so much ego involved in it. I go back to the play calling, the adjustments defensively of Baby Belichick, as I'm calling him, Mike McDonald. When you're getting lit up with your initial game plan of sending pressure from the secondary, when that's not working, it's very easy as a egotistical, testosterone-filled head coach and play caller to go, you know what? Nah, Slim, we're going to keep running it. We'll get it eventually. They'll figure it out eventually because I drew it up. Well, Mike McDonald realized, and I think you really saw the switch at halftime when they were able to go in and get on the whiteboard, they got out of the pressure looks. They consistently played 7 in coverage. And when they did bring pressure, where did it come from? The A-gaps. Better matchup there for you. And it worked for Seattle. They sacked Drake May 3 times tonight. He was pressured a bunch more. I mean, he was under siege, it felt like, quite a bit. I also noticed for New England, as I'm watching this, and the persistence from Josh McDaniels was fascinating when you consider the lack of success. They tried to undergo an identity shift tonight in real time. The way I would describe that Patriots offense last year, that was a finesse offense, right? Put a lot on Drake May. It's a reason he had MVP-like numbers. Tonight, they really tried to run the football, and they really didn't have a lot of success with it. Outside of Drake May's scrambles, the traditional run game was on lock. Ramondre Stevenson, 18 carries, 51 yards. So a credit to Seattle. The way that Nwosu's coming down, taking on the move blocker, and making the tackle. I mean, it was just, they play a brand of football that's so damn physical and rough and tough and nasty and mean and physical. It's hard to overstate it, man. It really is. If you watched all 60 minutes of this thing, you know what I'm talking about, man. 310-840-4910 is the number here on Westwood One Sports Night. The Seattle Seahawks without

0: cost them the game. What's the bigger story? Your reaction to Patriots and Seahawks next here on Westwood One Sports Night. The wait is over. 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
6: Fakes the handoff, throws a pass, caught, 40-yard line, breaking the tackle, 35-30. It's Jackson Smith and Jigma, 15, 10, 5, touchdown! 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
7: I got Kevin Harlan on the call via Westwood One Sports. Jackson Smith and Jigma. Having himself a night, picking up right off where he left off. 8 catches, a buck 22, and a touchdown tonight for the Seattle Seahawks, making life easy for Drew Lock. 122 of Drew Lock's 187 yards went to Jackson Smith and Jigba. Seattle able to overcome losing Sam Darnold early in this football game. He left with a hip injury, according to Seahawks head coach Mike McDonald. They got some very encouraging news. They think he has avoided what the ultimate scare was, and that was a hip fracture. That may have cost him the entirety of the regular season. We still will await word. He's got an MRI scheduled for tomorrow. Make sure you keep it locked here on Westwood One Sports 24/7 as we keep you up to speed with the latest on the health of Seahawks quarterback Sam Darnold. As far as Patriots quarterback Drake May goes, I feel like Darnold's injury, the further and further we get in this show, the more and more I realize the bigger quarterback story is not the injury to the starter, Sam Darnold. It's the awful performance of Drake May. And it's not just about tonight. It's not. I do want to highlight tonight, but I keep feeling like you can't tell the story of Drake May. You can't paint the picture without peeking back at last postseason. 4 postseason games for Drake May. And then tonight, his past 5 games, the way that Drake May has played in his past 5 games, doesn't look like a franchise quarterback. 7 touchdowns, 11 total turnovers, 7 picks, 4 fumbles lost. He's taken 24 sacks. And the numbers aren't good, man. They aren't. Tonight in particular, what I'm more disappointed with and what Patriots fans should be most disappointed in, the decision-making. We've never questioned the decision-making of Drake May, right? Tonight, this is the first 3-interception game of his career. The decision-making was awful. People are going to point to the Josh Jobe interception that sealed the game. But to me, the one that was the most egregious tonight, the one that was the most unacceptable, it's 3rd and 14 from your own 22-yard line, and it's 10-10. You're playing a backup quarterback. Why force the football? That interception that he threw in the fourth quarter on 3rd and 14 from their own 22-yard line, that was the one to me that was the backbreaker. Because you gifted Seattle a field goal, which ultimately turned into the game-winning field goal. That's the nasty part about this. Didn't have to happen. Live to see another down, Drake May. The first interception that he forced to Romeo Doubs, it's 2nd and 9. What are you throwing the football in the double coverage for? Live to see another down. Here's the problem, and it's more credit to this Seattle Seahawks defense. It's exactly what they want you to do. They want you to get bored making the routine play. They want you to get bored with the mundane. Checking it down, checking it down, checking it down. Ramondre Stevenson had 5 catches. Leading receiver tonight. Got bored. And then he started trying to force the football downfield. And that's where he got bit in the ass. That is why the New England Patriots lost this football game. Because Drake May got bored with the mundane. You can't be an elite quarterback in this league. You can't be elite at anything if you routinely get bored doing the mundane tasks. Making the right play, play in and play out. If you get bored doing that, quarterback's not the position for you. 310-840-4910 is the number here on Westwood One Sports. Now, Henry is in Georgia wanting to check in. Henry, what's going on, man?
8: Hey, guys. Seahawks fan here. I do want to talk about Drake May because I think we need to kind of pump the brakes a little bit on this guy. I think he was supposed to be the next big thing after taking the Patriots to the Super Bowl, and tonight he goes, I believe it was like 23 for 33, you know, touchdown, 3 picks. And the worst part, correct me if I'm not mistaken, I think all 3 came in the 4th quarter. So I'm not saying, you know, he's going to be a bust, whatever, but I do think he's a little bit overrated, you know, and guys who've lost that second-year Super Bowl, you know, you got Marino, Kaepernick, Burrow, Purdy. Maybe might want to put May on that list after tonight. So I guess my question I'll leave y'all with is, are we watching, like, the next-rate quarterback, or are we watching another guy who just peaked way too early? Thanks for the call, guys. Good night.
7: Appreciate you. Best calls in the country, helping us move the conversation forward. I want to double-click on that. We know Drake May wasn't good tonight. Like, that's just the reality of it. What does it mean, though? 310-840-4910. I'm going to, again, give him the benefit of the doubt. I'm going to chalk it up to it being week one. I'm going to chalk it up to it being the Seattle Seahawks defense. But make no mistake about it. Drake May is now 1,010% under the microscope. He's got to be, guys. He's got to be. I gave you the numbers. His last 5 games, meaning this past postseason and then tonight, 7 touchdowns, 7 picks, 4 fumbles lost, 24 sacks taken. Got to be better. Got to be better. 310-840-4910 is the number here on Westwood One Sports Night. Shane is in Houston. What's up, Shane? Shane, what's going on, man? What you got?
9: Well, you know, I was trying to get to you last night, as I always listen to you, but your number was busy. You're getting too popular. I wanted to, first of all, talk about your Super Bowl picks, then I'll give you mine. I will bet you any amount you want that Minnesota will not even make the playoffs, much less even sniff the Super Bowl.
7: I think you're crazy on that, but okay.
9: No, okay, we'll see. I guess, you know, we'll talk throughout the season. The Baltimore Ravens will do what Baltimore does. You know, they'll either win a first-round game, maybe get to division, or maybe AFC championship, but they will.
7: We got to let you run since you just totally chose to just not abide by the prompt. We're going to let you run. Callers that are calling in the future, try to stay on task for me. 310-840-4910. We're breaking down every angle of Seahawks and Patriots. Drake May, with a 3-interception performance, the first of his career. The game-clinching interception happened as Josh Jobe took the ball away in the end zone, tapping his feet on the sideline. Really acrobatic, athletic play. I said it in real time. Don't know if Drake May meant to leave that football in play. Drake May post-game got the chance to explain, hey, what went down on that interception that in reality, you know, ultimately cost the New England Patriots the football game here. Three different interceptions tonight from Drake May. And when you think about it, his decision-making tonight, something that we can put under the microscope, it wasn't an issue for him last year. Here's May doing his damnedest to explain what went wrong in the waning moments of this football game.
10: It was something where we had a certain protection on. We were cutting and, was trying to, get rid of it and, realize we're, Mac was in back there in the back and didn't put enough on it, to get it out. And it was just unacceptable. We had a chance to send it to overtime at the worst. And the only thing you could do was turn the ball over and sweat it.
7: I love the accountability from him. I'll say it to him blue in the face. He was horrible tonight. But I do love the accountability that he gave, man. 310-840-4910 is the number. Couple of comments coming in here into the YouTube chat. Remember, we encourage you to check out the YouTube live stream each and every night here on Westwood One Sports Night. Just search Westwood One Sports Night on YouTube. If you're geeked up and loving the conversation we're having tonight, if you're loving the post-game reaction, you can get it all NFL season long. I'll be on here with you, Westwood One Sports Night, 11 p.m. to 3 a.m. Eastern Time on Sunday nights as well, immediately following our coverage of Sunday Night Football starting this weekend, following Cowboys and Giants. It's me and you right here on Westwood One Sports. I'm super-duper excited about it, man. Recapping the NFL day, will be the first ones in the world to get the opportunity to react to the Sunday that was in the National Football League. So super-duper excited for that to get kicked off, starting off this Sunday. 310-840-4910. Rob is in Connecticut wanting to chime in. Rob, what's going on, man?
11: Linnell, what's going on? I'm all geeked up. That was a beautiful touchdown. I'm telling you, man, that JSN touchdown got me all geeked up. And you know what you said, a blind man can't see. And you know I'm blind. They don't call me the blind rhino for nothing, So I listened to Kevin Harlan. I listened to the whole game. You know, the momentum changer in that game was, well, first off, accountability is huge. I give that to Drake. But I hope he continues to throw interceptions all year long because I'm a Buffalo Bills fan. And we are going to put a stamp on it this Sunday, and that will put us at 1-0. But anyways, and Sam Darnold, he's going to be back. Give him a couple weeks. It's probably just a hip strain. I'm not a doctor, but I had four hip replacements, so I know these things. So the momentum changer in this game was definitely that first interception, and then they went right down the field. That 25-yard reception by Cooper Kupp was beautiful. That was
7: a hell of a catch.
11: Yeah. That was a hell of a catch. I didn't see it, but I know it was a hell of a catch. See, it takes a blind man to see it. I can see it because Kevin Harlan is on point, and I love listening to him. And I love listening to you because you lay it.
7: He does a tremendous job painting the picture for you, Rob. I'm going to let you run because we got some others up against it, man. We appreciate you. 310-840-4910 is the number. Uh-oh, this is interesting. Randy is in Buffalo. Randy, what do you got for us, man? Were you hate-watching tonight?
12: Hey, what's up, brother? No, it's all good. This game reminds me. Game 3 years ago, the Bills were in New York. They were playing the Jets. Aaron Rodgers runs out with the flag. Three plays later, he's out. Bills are playing against Zach Wilson. We're thinking it's going to be all roses and daisies, just like tonight. I'm sure they saw New England. Allen ends up having four interceptions, five turnovers. Bills lose to Zach Wilson, so I don't think we should get too crazy right now about this whole Drake May. It's going to be a Colin Kaepernick type situation. Everything will be fine. The thing I would only look at is, maybe the Brown injury, but besides that, I think everything's going to be good.
7: Appreciate you, man. Short, sweet, and to the point. 310-840-4910 is the number here on Westwood One Sports Night. We know that Drake May struggled, right? Three interceptions. Cost his team the game, if we're being honest. Do you think this was just one bad game? Or are you beginning to gain real concern about Drake May? 310-840-4910 is the number. I'll answer that question, plus tell you the number one thing that impressed me with the Seattle Seahawks tonight, next here on Westwood One Sports Night.
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3: Yes, indeed. He's still rocking out with you here on Westwood One Sports tonight. Recapping Patriots-Seahawks season opener of the 2026 NFL season. The thing that impressed me the most about the Seattle Seahawks tonight is without Sam Darnold under center, they showed that we're still a force to be reckoned with offensively. And I know what some of you are going to say. Well, I know they scored 13 points. They scored 13 points, yes. But their ability to control the line of scrimmage is the thing that impressed me the most. I kept telling you all offseason, I didn't have the Seahawks making the playoffs. Because I thought Sam Darnold would be the thing that held this group back. He led the NFL in turnovers last year. Somehow, somewhere, they won the Super Bowl. Him being out, if he's got to miss an extended amount of time, it's not a backbreaker for Seattle because their success is a byproduct of the sum of the parts, not the quarterback. As long as Jadarian Price in this outside zone is working, which it did all night tonight, and they're able to work off a play action and find easy completions for the quarterback and take their chunk plays. What do you do? How do you stop it? Jaxon Smith-Njigba, all eight of his receptions tonight came versus zone coverage. You know why he was able to have so much success sitting down, finding soft spots and zones? Because those defensive backs were constantly put in conflict. The second level of the defense constantly put in conflict because they don't know whether it's a run or a pass because Seattle ran the hell out of the football. Guys, you want to talk about the ultimate balance. They had 22 runs and 24 pass attempts tonight, guys. Like, that's just, it doesn't get any better than that. Hell of a performance from Seattle. Their defense, we'll get to them as we enter the 1 a.m. hour on the East Coast, but man, just a hell of a performance and a statement win, I would say, from the Seattle Seahawks. Ethan is in Chicago wanting to check in. Ethan, what's going on, man?
4: Hey, can you guys hear me?
3: Yep, I got you. What's going on, man?
4: Awesome. So I guess my question primarily regarding Drake May is obviously played very, very bad today. And however, I do feel like it is a bit premature to say that, you know, he's a bust or, you know, he's not going to have any success in the future or whatever, you know, whatever you want to say. He's in a little bit of a funk right now. I would definitely say that, but I also wouldn't chalk it up to just, you know, did he have a bad game or did he play poorly in the playoffs, this postseason as well. I feel like the better question to ask would be, I feel like he's still a young quarterback. It was his first time in the playoffs this year. I think he just has a problem handling elite defenses and high pressure situations. I wouldn't write off tonight as just specifically a bad game per se. I think he just needs to mature a bit, which is why I think that it's premature to kind of say that, he can't be an elite quarterback.
3: Here's the thing about the National Football League, buddy. Drake May at season's end is going to be eligible for a contract extension from the Patriots. He is going to ask to be the highest paid quarterback in NFL history, probably. So he's got to get it together, man. This can't be, he's not mature. You can't finish second in the MVP voting, and then we talk about the guy lacking maturity. The bottom line is, and I appreciate the call, the bottom line is, and I think it's good that we shift the conversation in this direction, was tonight just a bad game from Drake May, or are you worried about his long-term future in New England? Let's get right to it. 310-840-4910. Was tonight Was tonight just a one-off performance for Drake May, or are you worried about his long-term future with the Patriots? Why do I ask that question? I ask that question for this reason. You look at the way that he performed in the 2024 postseason, in addition to tonight, the numbers aren't good. The thing that really was interesting tonight is he got bored with the mundane tasks. He got bored with the mundane tasks. He was having all this success underneath all game long. You saw it play in and play out. And then the moment he got greedy, the moment he got bored with the mundane task, with doing the, you know, boring play, it got him in trouble. All three of the interceptions, well, the third one I will give him the benefit of the doubt on, because I think that's more of a byproduct of bad protection. But the first two interceptions are a byproduct of Drake May, one, just simply pressing, and then two, not understanding time and score, not having situational awareness. It's second and nine, and you force a deep shot into double coverage that ends up getting picked off. Live to see the next down, Drake. Park it, flush it, move on. The second interception that he threw that led to the game-winning field goal for Seattle. It's third and 14 from your own 22-yard line. Why are you forcing the ball into coverage, giving the opposing offense a short field to ultimately win the football game? That was the thing that was most disheartening with Drake May. The situational awareness totally evaporated and went out of the window. It's a smart kid. UNC educated, man. Wasn't smart tonight in between the lines. 310-840-4910 is the number. It's frustrating to watch, man. Someone types in the YouTube chat, Drake, the schedule man. That's a good one. You're damn right. You look at last year, what was the narrative coming out of the regular season? Who did they play? Did he play any stiff competition? Played stiff competition defensively throughout the course of the postseason, and he sucked. Played stiff competition again tonight defensively, and he sucked. Patriots fans out there, was tonight's performance from Drake May just a one-off? Or are you concerned about his long-term future as the New England Patriots starter? Let's lay it all out on the line. 310-840-4910. Is Drake May in trouble, or is just week one? Let's go to Walter in Detroit wanting to check in. Walter, what's going on, man?
0: Hey, Linnell. So, pretty much, I think this is one of those cases that C.J. Stroud had last year. He had a really bad year. He cost them the Super Bowl. But also, the Patriots were in the Super Bowl last year. I think they're going to have a bad year altogether. So kind of that curse thing that's going on. They got a little drama going on with their coach. It's just a mess over there right now. And it doesn't look like it all over, but it is. It's a mess.
3: Do you think that there's issue at the quarterback spot with Drake May, Walter?
0: Absolutely. Absolutely. I think this is going to be a bad year for him. I think that he had a lot of good things going for him last year. I mean, even with their wide receiver situation, they lost one of their big wide receivers. Yeah, you got another one in, but you got to get used to him now. You got to get correlated with him. I think he's going to have a bad year altogether.
3: Appreciate you as always, brother. 310-840-4910. Chance, what up, brother?
5: Man, I appreciate it. So you know where I'm at. I'm a Bills fan, right?
3: Yeah.
5: But, you know, I'm not going to – if I'm a Patriots fan, I'm still excited about the future, but we need to pump the brakes. Some of these people calling this kid a top five quarterback already know. He's not that. Just in his past two games alone against the Seahawks, he's had five interceptions, one fumble for loss, and nine sacks. He got outplayed today by Drew Lock. All he's got to do is just be a game manager today and just not do crazy dumb stuff. And they win this game. He's young still. He's got a whole lot of potential. If I'm the Patriots fan, like I said, I'm not freaking out. But, man, the division still runs through Buffalo. Josh Allen is still the best quarterback in that division. Go Buffalo. But
3: I don't think anyone Patriots was denying that chance. I appreciate you as always, brother. So what Chance said there at the tail end of the call I think is fascinating. And I agree. We were too quick to anoint Drake May. That is my overarching takeaway from all of this. Maybe we were too quick to anoint Drake May as a legitimate franchise quarterback, a legitimate top 10 guy in the National Football League. The decision-making was appalling tonight, man. I can't, and I know I've said it several different times, but like, man, I can't make this stuff up. It's how I feel about the game. The decision-making from Drake May is the stuff to me that I can't live with. If I'm a Patriots fan tonight, I'm pissed. I'm pissed. Not because he played poorly in the postseason and then played poorly tonight. It's why he played poorly, America. Poor decisions, lack of situational awareness, and it looks like a quarterback who's regressing, not improving. 310-840-4910 will allow you to continue to react to the opening game of the NFL season, Patriots and Seahawks. There was a big injury on the Seahawks side. We'll keep you up to speed on that next.
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1: Jim Rome here with your Rome Report. Memo to the LA Clippers. I'm not here to hate. I'm here to help. You see where the Lakers are going to erect a statue for Phil Jackson? No-brainer, given how much Phil did to help make that franchise what it is. Now, you should do the same for Kawhi Leonard for helping make the Clippers what they are, even more of a train wreck and a laughingstock than they've ever been. Now the Clippers are reportedly holding up the Kawhi to Raptors trade because they're bent that the league only dinged him 700 grr while dropping a bomb on owner Steve Ballmer and the organization. 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

0: with their zone run scheme and allow Drew Lock easy reads off of play action. It's why they won the football game tonight. That's not the biggest story, though. I mean, I've made my mind on it. My line is drawn in the sand. The biggest story tonight is the fact that Drake May is regressing. The biggest story tonight is that Drake May single-handedly cost the New England Patriots this football game. There's really no other way to chalk it up. You can blame the Romeo Dobbs drop all you want, but we all can count. One mistake, less than three mistakes. Drake May threw three interceptions tonight. It's on him. I don't care how you want to slice it. It's on him. It's also on this Patriots defense as well. They're not totally free of blame. They weren't good enough stopping the run tonight. They could not stop Jadarian Price and George Halani from getting on the perimeter. That's why the play-action pass stuff worked all night long. If you're New England, you got to look in the mirror here moving forward. This isn't that cupcake-ass schedule of 2025. You got to play some big boys. You can't whine and complain about it because guess what? 10 days from now, you're at home taking on the Pittsburgh Steelers. Sorry, can't cry about it. Chop wood and continue to work. 310-840-4910 is the number if you want to chime in on what happened here tonight. Our guy Rich is in Florida wanting to check in. Rich, what's up, man? Patrick out in Baltimore wanting to chime in. Pat, what's going on, man?
1: Hey, how are you?
0: Doing good, man. Doing good.
1: I just think this reeks exact kind of thing that happened with C.J. Stroud, man. He came in, lit the league on fire. Everyone was ready to anoint him as the next guy, top 10 guy. Everyone gets an offseason of tape on him. They get a harder schedule. They kind of learn his tendencies a little bit. He's like, I don't see it with him, man.
0: I appreciate the call. That's the thing that's going to be dissected between now and tomorrow night when the 49ers and Rams kick. It's what's up with Drake May? What is the reason he plays so poorly? I don't think he's figured out, guys. I don't think that's what it is at all. I think this is a byproduct of New England playing stiffer competition. That's it. It's not rocket science here. This is what happens when you play better defenses. He doesn't look as good. When he's forced to make tighter window throw, doesn't look as good. When he's constantly forced off of his spot, doesn't look as good. When he doesn't have the balance in the run game, doesn't look as good. One under-talked about storyline here tonight, and I haven't even brought it up once. I mean, A.J. Brown left this game as well. I will give Drake May that as well. But it's no excuse to throw three interceptions. It's not. It's just not. But them losing A.J. Brown, the schematic issue that it caused is they needed dudes that can win after the catch. Pop Douglas is that, but he didn't really break a whole lot of tackles tonight. When you're constantly throwing the football underneath the way that New England was, when Seattle was coming up and rallying and tackling, it does nothing for you. You got to be able to create explosives. They couldn't do that tonight. They couldn't do that tonight. But as far as Drake May is concerned, man, I think we were too quick to anoint him, yes. I do. But I also don't believe, like, he's a bum. I think there's a fine line. It's somewhere in the middle. We got to have real nuance to this conversation we're talking about what Drake May is. I'm not willing to say he sucks. There's a lot of talent there. His decision-making tonight was just piss poor. I don't know how else to put it. He was in his head. He was pressing. It's what young quarterbacks do. But he's got to be okay with making the boring routine play over and over and over. It was frustrating to watch just as a football fan because I know what Seattle wants to do defensively. They're going to make you check the football down all day long. They're willing to live with you dinking and dunking the football down the field. The moment you get aggressive and bite off more than you can chew, they're on your ass. You saw the way Julian Love broke on the football. You saw the way Nehemiah Pritchard was able to be, you know, show off good hands in the tip drill. It's tough, man. I'm not willing to write Drake May off. I do believe that New England and Josh McDaniels have to go back to the drawing board, though, and figure things out with him. He looked confident throughout this game, though. Like, that's the most frustrating part about it is before he threw the first interception, the numbers weren't gaudy or sexy at all, but he was managing the football game, scrambling when it was there for him, taking the plays underneath. The moment he got greedy, it was it for New England. I don't believe tonight is an indictment on who Drake May is moving forward. I don't believe he's some sort of bum. I think he's a young, ascending player in this league. He's damn sure not no top 10 quarterback, though. So you can miss me with all that. 310-840-4910 is the number. Dan is in New Jersey wanting to check in. Dan, what's up, buddy?
2: You know, brother, how you doing?
0: Doing good, man.
2: Hey, listen, on both quarterbacks, one to your point, you know, you were saying all offseason, you know, like Sam Darnold isn't a guy that you win because of somebody you win with. I think that goes more to your point tonight, you know, plugging in Drew Lock and they're able to win with a quarterback, you know. And for someone like Drake May, is he a bum? No, I don't think he's a bum. But I think he's a guy that's a product that's surrounded by a good defense that's constantly getting him a ball. But when the pressure's on him, like you said yourself, the last five games, what his stats were, sometimes when you have a quarterback like that that's, you know, protected by a good defense, when you run into a bigger bully, the bigger bully's going to win. You know, I just think that's what the issue is for him.
0: Do you think there should be concern long-term with him?
2: I do, because I kind of view him as an early career Russell Wilson that was protected by a good defense, you know, and not that he's exactly the same like Russell, but like, and I don't know under Vrabel that this will happen, that the defense will deteriorate because he's a defensive-minded coach, but like if that happens and he has to be more of the show, I think there could be concern for that then if he doesn't develop better than he has.
0: I appreciate you, Dan. 310-840-4910. We're getting some active comments in the chat. Let's read a couple of them here. Camilo De La Rosa says they lost to the world champs. They added sorry-ass Brown and Romeo Doubs. It's the worst receiver I've ever seen. Longest AFC East has no defense, they'll be in the playoffs. Okay. I think the Romeo Doubs piece in this is pretty fascinating. His debut tonight for New England, less than stellar. Think about the big-time bag he got. 3 targets, 0 catches, 0 yards for Romeo Doubs. If we're looking for people to blame, and you don't want to put it all on Drake May. Oh, Romeo, where were you tonight? Sad performance, man. This is the thing, I'm such a nice guy, right? That we've been ragging on Drake May for like an hour, and I almost feel bad for it. I almost feel bad about it to where I'm now trying to think, like, how can I give him the benefit of the doubt? Romeo Doubs sucked tonight. A.J. Brown got hurt. Chill on Drake May. I don't believe he's not the answer in New England. That'd be ridiculous to come out and say that after tonight. But, like, they got to have some conversations about what he is, man. The last caller said he was protected by the defense. I say the scheme protects him more than the defense does. I think Josh McDaniels dials it up as well as anybody. But you saw them tonight, and I'm going to go back to and refer to my game notes here for a second because this was something that was glaringly obvious to me. New England wants to undergo an identity shift offensively. There's a element of physicality that they want to bring to this offense. Is why they brought in Elijah Vera Tucker. It's why they brought in the fullback, Reggie Gilliam. They want to beat you up front. I don't know if they have the personnel to do that. Jared Wilson is an undersized center. You're not just going to maul people in the run game with that guy at center. Elijah Vera Tucker struggled to stay healthy throughout the course of his career. But the numbers tonight, I mean, they struggled on the ground. You remove the Drake May scrambles from the equation. Ramondre Stevenson had 18 carries for 51 yards. I mean, just getting stuffed all night. And I almost look to shift blame towards Josh McDaniels. Why keep trying to force a square peg into a round hole when you see you're not getting any movement in the run game? You're not having any success. At that point, when you continue to force feed the run game for no damn reason, you put yourself behind the sticks, and that allowed this pass rush to ultimately tee off. It's crazy, man. 310-840-4910 is the number. Puesta de Sol types at us on X and says, I think May is just overhyped as a young quarterback, but the kid is good, and that team is tough. It's clear these Patriots only lose if they beat themselves. They can rattle off 8 to 10 wins. I agree with that premise overall, man. Like, I do. They're going to be a tough, frisky out. Like, I don't believe that Buffalo is just going to run away with the division. But there is a glaring issue for them right now. There is a glaring issue that they've got to get corrected fast, because if they don't, it's going to cost them within their own division. If you can't set the edge and stop the run, you can't be a good defense in this league. And tonight, New England showed you, we can't stop the run. What do you think Jaylen Warren and Rico Dowd will have in store for the Patriots coming up in week two? What do you think Bashaul Tootin and Chris Rodriguez have in week three with Jacksonville? You play in a division with James Cook, Devon Achane. How do you beat Miami, who's one of the worst teams in football, if you can't stop perimeter runs? That's literally their bread and butter. So if I'm Mike Vrabel, yes, I'm concerned about Drake May. I'm more concerned about the performance of my defense. 310-840-4910 if you want to chime in with that as well. What concerns you more? Or what should the Patriots be more concerned by, the performance of their defense tonight or the performance of Drake May? 310-840-4910 is the number. I want to put the defense under the microscope here for a second, because I know there are a bunch of smart Alex out there saying, well, what are you talking about? They only gave up 13 points. What do you mean the defense played poorly? Yes, they gave up just 13 points. That's all factual. They didn't tackle particularly well. They looked slow at times on defense. The effortless ability of the Seahawks to get on the edge tells the story. Jackson Smith in his run after the catch work that he had tonight tells the story. Remember what I said about this Patriots team and why I picked Buffalo to win the division. They lost their best pass rusher in Kalavon Chaisson to the Washington Commanders. Through one game, Gabe Yakis, Draymond Jones, less than to be desired, guys. Need just a little bit more. 310-840-4910. You can get at us in the YouTube chat as well. Just search Westwood One Sports Night. We got one guy spamming the YouTube chat. Romeo Robs, he says, is the new nickname for Romeo Dobbs, the $68 million wide receiver for the New England Patriots. That's the other tough part about this thing if you're New England. You lost A.J. Brown to injury legitimately. Romeo Dobbs was on a milk carton all game. Your two brand-new receivers didn't really help you. KK Groover types that in the YouTube chat and says, defense played great. Go Hawks. You damn right. You damn right. If you're a Seahawks fan, to do this tonight, one, without Nick Emanwori, that's the one thing to me that I'm like, dog. You were without Nick Emanwori tonight, and you still balled out defensively. So as a Pats fan in Cali, I wanted to go to a Pats Sunday night game, so I got Chargers-Pats tickets. Will that game be flexed out? Man, Patriots fans, chill. The Patriots aren't going to get flexed out of prime time. They're not a bad football team. That's not at all the message that I'm trying to get across here tonight. They're not a bad football team at all. They just got some issues right now. And it's week one. This is the time to have problems. My overarching takeaway, too, and we talked about this a little bit earlier, in terms of New England here, this is a big boy schedule. You're playing a first-place schedule now, guys. How are you going to respond? 310-840-4910 is the number. As we continue to roll throughout this 1 a.m. hour on the East Coast, I want to introduce a new staple here on Westwood One Sports Night. We'll do it all football season long, each and every Wednesday night. We'll enter the Westwood One Sports Night pressure cooker. Who are the four players going into the week of play in the NFL that has the most pressure on them? We'll enter the pressure cooker before we exit this 1 a.m. hour on the East Coast. I want to continue to take your calls on Patriots and Seahawks at 310-840-4910, so you can continue to line up with that. When we come back, I don't know if this brother makes the pressure cooker list, but there's an AFC quarterback that for damn sure is under the microscope this year. He's got to get his team over the hump, or else his coach maybe gets fired. I'll give you the details on that and tell you who I'm talking about next here on Westwood One Sports Night.

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9: It's the IRS. 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You are in gross violation of Section 408B. We're shutting this place down.
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0: It's NFL Kickoff, presented by YouTube TV on Westwood One Sports. Here's Linnell Willingham.
1: Yes, indeedy. Westwood One Sports Night continues with the youngest in charge, Linnell Willingham, getting you up to 3 a.m. Eastern time, breaking down every angle of the NFL season opener. Patriots, Seahawks, from Seattle, story of tonight, Sam Darnold leaving in the first quarter with a hip injury. He's got an MRI scheduled for tomorrow, so make sure you keep it locked here on Westwood One Sports 24-7, 365, to get the latest on Sam Darnold. The bigger story, though, was the performance of Drake May. He was awful tonight. First ever three-interception game of his career. I think Mike McDonald out-coaching Josh McDaniels, another big storyline in this one as well. I want to get your calls on what happened tonight. 310-840-4910. If you're a Patriots fan, are you concerned about Drake May, or is this just a one-off? 310-840-4910. Bunch of calls lining up. Oh, I can't wait to go to Jim in Boston. Jim is in Boston. What's up, Jim?
2: Oh, Linnell, what a tough one. Everything that we were worried about prior to the game is what took us down. You've mentioned them, the offensive line. We knew we were going to have a hard time running this year. Number two was the play of the safeties, which I thought were horrible. And number three was the fact that they didn't get any playing time. So, of course, they're going to be rusty. Drake May proved it. I mean, he barely played. He didn't play in any preseason games.
1: Is that rust, though? Can you attribute poor decision-making to rust, though, Jim? Like, I think that's just him making bad
2: choices. I'm not calling it rust, Linnell.
1: Okay.
2: I'm not calling it rust. He you got to see active play so you can get your timing and your decisions better. I mean, it's just, to me, it's just he didn't get enough practice in there.
1: I appreciate you as always, man. 310-840-4910 is the number. I mean, I think if you're a Patriots fan, I guess I should have asked Jim this as well. If you're a Patriots fan, like, what are you more concerned about? Your inability to run the football and stop the run? Or you're more worried about the performance of the quarterback, Drake May? Because I think all three of those things should be at the top of the list for the New England Patriots. Not only did Drake May just show terrible field awareness tonight, and poor situational awareness, poor decision-making, whatever you want to call it. You also couldn't stop the run on the edge. You also couldn't run the football. What's the bigger concern here if you're a Patriots fan? 310-840-4910. Let's keep it on the phones. Let's go to Scott out in L.A. wanting to check in. Scott, what's going on, brother?
3: So I got a take that probably no one's actually ever talked about. There's 162 games in a baseball season. There's 82 games in a basketball season. There's only 17 games in a football season. So the sample size is so short. And Drake May was good for, 10 or 12 games, and that's it? And now everyone thinks that he's, like, the next coming? If Mookie Betts goes 10 games in a row with hitting doubles, it just goes unnoticed. But this guy has, 12 games, and now all of a sudden everyone thinks he's the new Tom Brady? What?
1: I mean, I guess I get your point that you're trying to make, and I appreciate the call. I mean, look, obviously the sample size for Drake May, it's been 1 year of good play. His rookie year, he didn't play very well. Last year, he was awesome, runner-up for the MVP. The postseason, he stunk. And to start the regular season this year, he stinks. So, to the last caller's credit, yeah, the sample size is small. We've seen the very best of Drake May. I think we've seen the very worst of Drake May, including what we saw tonight. Who's the real Drake May is my question. 310-840-4910. And then if you're a Patriots fan, I've placed the blame on him tonight. But he's not the only thing that went wrong for New England. They couldn't stop the run consistently. They couldn't run the ball consistently. That's a problem for them. 310-840-4910. Brad is in Cleveland. What's up, Brad?
4: Hello, how you doing? How you doing, man?
1: What's up, Brad? I'm good.
4: First of all, I heard you on local Cleveland radio a couple weeks ago, so nice job here on the local station with the guys here.
1: Yeah, appreciate you, man.
4: You know, that game to me, I had no, you know, strong interest in the game, but of course it was the first game of the season, but that was a snooze fest to me. I mean, no, besides Jackson Smith and Jigba's play, that was pretty boring, I mean, in my opinion. But it was, I actually put on some U.S. Open tennis. It was so boring. I mean, then I went back to the game. That's how, yeah, I mean, I've been waiting for this game, like a lot of people, for weeks. But
1: so
4: in terms
1: of you saying the game was boring, it goes back to what I said earlier in the show. I mean, this was a byproduct of two teams not playing their dudes in the preseason. It was sloppy. 17 combined penalties for 150 yards between both teams. That's not going to cut it. It was sloppy on both sides. I agree.
4: Yeah, and it almost, I was thinking to myself, this reminds me of like one of a preseason game. Like, it really, it wasn't much better than the Hall of Fame opening preseason game from Canton, Ohio. It really wasn't. It just had the better players where all the starters were out there, the first stringers. But other than that, it was a snooze fest. And when, you know, Sam Darnold went down and then A.J. Brown went down, that took the game down even another couple of notches. So I'm hoping tomorrow's game's better. I mean, I'm a big Myles Garrett fan. I want to see how he's going to do in his debut with the Rams. But, you know, hopefully tomorrow's game will be better than tonight's game.
1: For sure. Appreciate you as always, man. 310-840-4910 is the number. You can hit us up on the talking text line. Remember, you can check us out in the YouTube chat as well. Just search Westwood One Sports Night. We're going to get into our Wednesday staple here on Westwood One Sports Night. We're going to enter the Westwood One Sports Night pressure cooker. The four NFL players with the most pressure on them, under the most scrutiny, heading into that week of NFL games. I'm excited to bring you all that. Coming up here momentarily, I do want to run through some more of these calls. Mike calling out from in California. What's up, Mike?
5: Hey, how's it going tonight?
1: Going swell, brother. Going swell. Appreciate you chiming in.
5: Yeah, right on. Hey, a couple of your callers hit it right on. I mean, Drake May, you know, that small sample size, right on. I mean, he might have played good in the regular season last year, but he played what they say the easiest schedule. He didn't play any, you know, the number four seeds in the division. Now he's going to have to play, and he didn't play well in the playoffs last year, like you said. So he just played a number one seed in the NFC West, and you know, he might turn out to be good, but he's I see he's still a year or two away from being a very good quarterback in the NFL.
1: See, I don't even know if I'm willing to say he's a year or two away, and I appreciate the call. Like, the more and more I look at tonight, yes, he wasn't very good. But I want to double-click on something I said earlier in the show. Man, I think tonight in real time, we watched the Patriots try and undergo an offensive identity change. Last year, how would you describe that Patriots offense? Finesse, right? Threw the ball a bunch. Drake May put up big numbers. Runner-up for the MVP. It was great. Tonight, there was a clear emphasis on trying to run the football, even when it wasn't working, right? And I guess you got to give credit to Josh McDaniels, but not really. I mean, why keep banging your head against the wall if it ain't cracking? You know what I'm saying? These numbers per Next Gen Stats. The Patriots on first down tonight, 14 run plays called, 8 pass plays called. On the 8 pass plays, 7.4 yards per play. On the called 14 runs, 2 yards per carry. That's the story right there. They were consistently behind the sticks. It allowed that 4-man rush to tee off and pin their ears back. And as a result, New England struggled offensively, man. 310-840-4910 is the number. I'm exhausted because I'm almost starting to feel bad for Drake May. And I said it like a half hour ago, if you were paying attention. I'm almost starting to feel bad for Drake May. Because I do feel like, I mean, to say that the kids, no one's called him a bust here tonight. I'll give you all credit for that. No one's suggesting that the Patriots picked the wrong guy, right? But like when we have this conversation of, hey, what does tonight's performance mean? When we have that conversation, I got to take the kiddie gloves off, man. The decision-making was alarming tonight. It was. And I don't know, I don't want to, you know, make him a conservative quarterback. I don't want to discourage him from pushing the football down the field, but you got to play smart if you're Drake May. That's the biggest thing that I was really disappointed in tonight, is him getting bored making the routine play. Oscar's in Chicago. What's going on, Oscar?
6: Yo, Boogie.
1: What's
6: first
1: going on,
6: time caller. All right, man. Hey, you know, I don't want to use the term, man, but I'm not a New England fan by no means. But yeah. You know, can we just be crucifying the man? I mean, you know, this is just week one.
1: That's what I was just saying. Go ahead, though. Go ahead.
6: Right, right. But I'm just saying, you know, hey, man, I'm hoping Caleb will pull us through. But, you know, it's just like I said, it's just the first game.
1: Yeah.
6: And, you know, we just hope that, you know, like you said, man, this is one of the products of why, you know, they need to play in the preseason to get the rust off. But I'm just saying, man, you know, let's just give everybody a chance. And then maybe by week three or four or something, you know, we'll be like, oh, man, what's going on?
1: So what you're saying is, hold on, let me break you down real quick. So what you're saying is this. Let me translate to America what you're trying to say. So when Caleb Williams comes out and stinks to join up in Carolina on Sunday, you want us to give him a pass. That's what you're saying, right? You want us to give him a pass.
6: I want a pass, but hopefully it won't come to that, man.
1: I don't think it will. I'm a big fan of his. I appreciate the call, man. I'm feeling the same way as the last caller did, though, man. Like, it almost feels like, damn, are we being too hard on Drake? But, like, every time I think that way, what do I quickly snap back with? And, by the way, if you just watched me on the YouTube stream, attempt to snap. I think I'm using the wrong fingers, by the way. People tell me this all the time. It doesn't produce much noise. But I'm pretty sure these are the wrong fingers, right?
7: You're very much using your ring finger, not your middle finger.
1: Yeah, this doesn't. It just doesn't. Like, listen to that.
7: But you gotta practice more.
1: Drake May needs to practice more.
7: Just walk around the house snapping. So if you practice snapping, maybe Drake May will practice reading defenses.
1: 310-840-4910 is the number. We'll continue to take your calls on Patriots Seahawks. But I do want to introduce you all to a Wednesday night staple here on Westwood One Sports Night. We're going to enter the Westwood One Sports Night pressure cooker next. The four players under the most pressure in the NFL going into week number one of the regular season. That is next here on Westwood One Sports Night.
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1: Here I am, Westwood One Sports tonight. About an hour and change left to go as we get you up to 3 a.m. Eastern time. Patriots Seahawks opening up the NFL season. We get back into Patriots Seahawks, top of the 2 a.m. hour on the East Coast. Do want to take some of your calls if you got them as we enter the 2 o'clock hour. 310-840-4910. Line up with your calls on Patriots and Seahawks. While you're lining up on the phones with that, I want to introduce a new staple here on Westwood One Sports Night. The Westwood One Sports Night pressure cooker. Each and every Wednesday night here on Westwood One Sports Night, I'll give you four players across the National Football League that I'm putting in the pressure cooker. They're under duress. They're under pressure going in to that week's slate of NFL games. One dude that was on the outside looking in when it comes to the Westwood One Sports Night pressure cooker was Bengals quarterback Joe Burrow. And I didn't ultimately put him on this list because, you know, Joe Burrow's played well when he's been healthy. But the problem is, America, he simply hasn't been healthy nearly enough for the Cincinnati Bengals over the past two, three seasons. When it comes to Joe Burrow in this year in particular, like, if they don't win, Zach Taylor's going to get fired. And a lot of people were speculating, saying, hey, you know, if Joe Burrow doesn't win in Cincy, if he doesn't have postseason success, will he force his way out? Our guy Denton Day came up with a damn tremendous theory about, well, could he find his way to L.A. somehow, some way, and be Sean McVay's next quarterback if things don't work out in Cincy? Joe Burrow today threw water on the fire that was him being disgruntled in Cincy, wanting to leave Cincy. Here's Burrow.
2: Yeah, it was never a question in my mind. I didn't necessarily think about, you know, stamping that in that moment. That's just, that's how I feel. I don't, you know, I am where my feet are, and I try to attack every day with championship mindset, like I said before. And, you know, I love it here. I love everything about this place. So, you know, we're going to make it work.
1: We're going to make it work. You heard it from the horse's mouth. Everyone's going to speculate, and it's the natural thing to do. Whenever Cincinnati falls short of expectation, even after Burrow made these comments, whenever they fall short of expectations, that conversation is going to come up. Should he be there? Should he want to be there? Will he force his way out? That's the big question here. Joe Burrow saying in that clip as well, like, we got the Super Bowl on our mind, y'all. We ain't ducking it. We not hiding. Come on, man. I like the mentality of Burrow being that comfortable and forthcoming about how he feels, man. They want to make it to the bowl, and nothing or anything less, rather, is unacceptable. It's just the reality for Cincinnati. Let's do it, though, baby. The Westwood One Sports Night Pressure Cooker, Week 1 edition. The four players in the NFL under the most pressure as we get geared up for week number one of the National Football League season. 310-840-4910 is the number. I'm going to call an audible right here. I'm going to call an audible because I want to get something right here. Let's go to Nate in Boston real quick and let him chime in on the game before we officially get into the Westwood One Sports Night pressure cooker. Nate, what you got?
3: Oh, how are we doing?
1: I am good, brother. Appreciate you, man.
3: Hey.
1: What's going on, brother? What you got for me, man?
3: Buddy? Where do I begin? Let's start with management. You're gonna have Josh be calling the same pass play to Ramondre? I mean, over and over and over again. All right. That's a problem. Dobbs, how much money did we just spend on this dude? And he couldn't catch one. That's his only job, catch the ball, right? That's a problem. Drake, I'm going to give him a pass. Yeah, the guy called me a little while ago. He was talking about Rusty. I'm going to give it to him. He hasn't been in the situation. We're playing the Seattle Seahawks, okay, the best team in the league last year. We got to give Drake a little bit of a pass. AJ Brown goes out, okay? Word spreads like a cancer. I hate to say the word. It spreads. Yeah. Okay, oh, AJ's out. You know, people talk, right? And that brings down, you know, everybody's mood. I think that had something to do with this. Drake looked amazing three quarters straight. He got depressed. And I think
1: he got bored is what I keep saying, man. He got bored making the routine play.
3: We saw this last year in the playoffs where he would mess up and he would implode almost. We need to get him out of that. We need to get him more in a, I think, like in a role of, like Tom, I don't hate to say it, like Tom Brady, but where he would command the offense. He needs to be in control.
1: He's got
3: to
1: be, look, he's got to be comfortable making the routine play. And I appreciate the call. That, to me, is the biggest takeaway from him, man. Not being comfortable making the routine play tonight. And the numbers via Next Gen Stats, and Denton, you DM'd this to me earlier. Drake May, when throwing behind the line of scrimmage, was 7 of 8. on throws 10-plus yards downfield, he was 3 for 9 with 3 interceptions. On throws 10-plus yards downfield, Drake May was 3 of 9 for 3 interceptions. Tough, tough pill to swallow if you are a fan of the New England Patriots. It's got to be a tough feel. It's got to be a tough feel. Let's do it. Our Wednesday staple here on Westwood One Sports Night. Our Westwood One Sports Night pressure cooker. 4 players that are under the most pressure heading into that week of the NFL season. Week 1 edition of the Westwood One Sports Night pressure cooker. Coming in at number 4, Josh Allen, quarterback of the Buffalo Bills. They open up their season this weekend, and when you think about how Josh Allen finished last year, 4 turnovers as the Buffalo Bills ultimately lost to the Denver Broncos, he's got to play well. They fired their head coach this offseason. And really, Josh Allen is the reason they didn't advance in the postseason. He's got to play well. We'll see how that relationship gets started between him and Joe Brady. They're on the road taking on Houston in week number 1. Speaking of the Houston Texans, their quarterback, number 3 in our Westwood One Sports Night pressure cooker, top 4 players under the most pressure heading into this week's slate of NFL games, C.J. Stroud, man, I mean, really no explanation needed. He was not good to finish the season. There's a narrative going on out there, and some of you called in tonight and said it. I don't necessarily buy it. I thought he was good during the regular season. I thought the postseason, his play totally fell off of a cliff. For that reason, it's going to get hot. We got to put him in the pressure cooker. He could be on this list every week for one reason. He is in line for a massive contract extension at season's end. We will see whether or not he plays well enough to earn it. He's number 3 in the Westwood One Sports Night pressure cooker. Number 2, a guy that I have playing in the Super Bowl, Kyler Murray, baby. Kyler Murray gets his first start this weekend against the Green Bay Packers. That defense, talking about Green Bay, going to be without Micah Parsons. I don't know what Green Bay is going to look like defensively. I think Kyler's got a chance to come out and play really well this weekend, and he kind of has to, because if he doesn't, folks are going to look at Kevin O'Connell sideways. He chose Kyler Murray. It's now time to see whether or not he made the right choice or not. Kyler's got to play well going into week 1, the opening weekend of the National Football League season. And then, I don't know if this is a surprise to anybody, but there's one quarterback that's clearly under way more pressure than anyone else going into the regular season. And oh, he was cited for speeding on August the 28th. Browns quarterback Deshaun Watson cited doing 86 and a 60. Hopefully he can throw for 86 or 60 yards passing coming up this weekend against Jacksonville. I believe his leash is going to be Kevin Hart short. If he doesn't play well this weekend against Jacksonville, he's really setting himself up for a play well or get bench scenario next weekend against Tampa Bay. That's our Westwood One Sports Night pressure cooker. Top 4 players under the microscope, under the most pressure, as we get geared up for week 1 of the 2026 NFL season, Josh Allen, C.J. Stroud, Kyler Murray, and Deshaun Watson. Pressure either busts pipes or makes diamonds. In the case of these quarterbacks, they hope that they're not cubic zirconia. Final hour of power coming right at you here on Westwood One Sports Night with the youngest in charge, Linnell Willingham, getting you up to 3 a.m. Eastern time. Appreciate you hitting us up in the YouTube chat. You can continue to do so. Search us up on YouTube. Just search Westwood One Sports Night. In the final hour of power, we'll give you a full-scale preview of Rams and 49ers. Super-duper excited for that contest across the pond, Melbourne, Australia, getting the NFL for the first time ever. I'm geeked up about it, man. We'll get you a full-scale preview coming up here in this 2 a.m. hour on the East Coast. We have the NFL season kickoff tonight, Seahawks and Patriots. Seahawks victorious. How? I'll tell you next here on Westwood One Sports.
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1: Final hour of power here on a Wednesday night edition of Westwood One Sports Night. Opening night of the NFL season. What a treat we got, man. Seahawks, Patriots from Seattle. Banner ceremony happening pregame. Richard Sherman getting the crowd hype. They had Camp Chancellor come down on the field and speak to the fans. I mean, they created and curated a tremendous vibe and environment there. And the play on the field from Seattle lived up to the environment that they created, man. 13-10 winners over the New England Patriots. Here is the big story coming out of this one from Seattle's vantage point. Yes, you're happy that you won. Sam Darnold left this game in the first quarter. He threw just two passes before exiting. Sacked once, and he's going to get an MRI tomorrow, so make sure you keep it locked, or get an MRI later on today, so make sure you keep it locked here on Westwood One Sports to get the latest on Sam Darnold and his injury status moving forward. When that injury first happened, initially, right, it's the natural reaction to go, damn, it's the season opener, and this team just had their starting quarterback get knocked out of the football game. They're doomed. But then I thought, wait, who are we talking about? We're talking about the Seattle Seahawks, guys. I said it all offseason long until I was blue in the face. Sam Darnold, no disrespect, no shade, right? Sam Darnold is a quarterback you win with, not a quarterback you win because of. And for that reason, the Seattle Seahawks, Seahawks fans, don't cry, don't whine. Your season is over, even if his season is. The Seahawks can overcome a Sam Darnold injury at the quarterback position simply because he's not the straw that stirs the drink for that group. He's not the end-all, be-all for that offense. As long, and we said this last night if you were tapped into the program, as long as they got that outside zone running game working, and they did tonight with Jadarian Price, the rookie for Seattle, getting on the edge whenever he wanted, as long as that's going for him and they can work off a play action, they're going to have success. You saw Drew Lock come in tonight. It was flawless damn near. 16 to 22, a buck 87 and a touchdown. Flawless. Flawless. You combine, that's the funny part, you combine Drew Lock's numbers with Sam Darnold's numbers, and damn it, it looks like a regular quarterback night. Drew Lock was tremendous. Decision-making was really good. The only thing that he slipped up with is some of the pre-snap stuff. I don't know how much of it was on, you know, Drew Lock ultimately. Both teams super-duper sloppy in this one. Between both groups, a combined 17 penalties for 148 yards. So, hey, that is week one for you. And it's why teams should be playing their guys throughout the course of the preseason. I don't want to get on my soapbox with that because I want to recap the game. But it was sloppy, and I believe that was the case. You want to talk about situational football also not being good. Both teams, a combined 7 of 27 on third down. If that doesn't scream, hey, we need to play our guys in the preseason, I don't know what does. It is rare in the National Football League that a starting quarterback goes down in a game, doesn't return. We don't have info on his status moving forward. It's rare that that's not the biggest story coming out of a game. If that happens in a game, 9 times out of 10, that's the biggest story. Tonight it's not. The biggest story of tonight is the fact that Drake May has totally regressed. Drake May tonight single-handedly cost the New England Patriots this football game. There's really no other way to slice it. If you got the chance to watch tonight, Drake May, without a shadow of a doubt, cost this group the game. And as we enter this final hour of power, my brain's really churning here now. It's not just Drake May. I think Josh McDaniels is to blame as well. His play calling tonight wasn't very good, but I want to stick to Drake May here for a second. Drake May tonight threw the football, or turned the football over, rather, on three separate occasions. All three of the interceptions, and this is the thing that if you're a Patriots fan, I'd be pissed. All three of the interceptions that Drake May threw, awful decisions. Awful decisions. Really nothing you can say to justify it, but Drake May did just that. He tried to justify his final interception in the postgame. Here is Drake May talking about the interception that he threw in the end zone that sealed the deal for the Seattle Seahawks.
2: It was something where we had a certain protection on, we were cutting, and was trying to get rid of it, and realized we're Mac was in back there in the back and didn't put enough on it to get it out, and it was just unacceptable. We had a chance to send it to overtime at the worst, and the only thing you could do was turn the ball over, and that's what I did.
1: I love the accountability from Drake May, but brother, you too old. You're a third-year quarterback. I get you're young. The decision-making tonight was just, there's no other way to describe it but piss poor. He got bored making the routine plays, and that is exactly what the Seattle Seahawks want you to do. Think about the way they looked in the first three quarters. He's taking check down after check down after check down. And people that don't know ball may have been looking at Drake May saying, oh, he's sorry. Why does he keep checking the football now? That's all that was open to him. The moment he began to start pressing, and forcing the football down the field, that's when he got bit in the carcass. All three of his interceptions, a byproduct of pressing, and then two, terrible-ass decision-making. The first interception, it's 2nd and 9. Why are you forcing the ball down the field in the double coverage? Live to see the next down, Drake May. That's all I ask. The second interception, which might be the worst of them all, it's 3rd and 14 from your own 22-yard line. The game is tied up at 10 apiece, and Seattle has done nothing offensively to this point, if we're being real. Yet, Drake May, instead of punting the football, flipping the field, he forces a ball into Pop Douglas. Julian Love does a great job breaking on the football. Then Seattle goes and kicks a field goal. The last interception that he threw, and I've gotten the chance to get a different angle of this. The last interception that he threw, there's no excuse for it either. You heard the explanation from him. They ran a quick game concept. It wasn't there. Hunter Henry is the closest receiver to Drake May, and he's next to the sideline. All you got to do is throw the football over his head and make it to the next damn down. The only thing you can't do there, Drake, is turn the football over, and what the hell did he do? I'm sorry. It's unacceptable. I don't care if he's a third-year quarterback. You finished 2nd in the MVP voting last year. Yet you're making bonehead decisions like you made tonight. This is the bigger picture convo that needs to be had, though, when it comes to Drake May. Is tonight just a one-off, or is he genuinely regressing in front of our face in real time? I have some concern about Drake May. Concern might be considered too strong of a word. He was the runner-up for the NFL MVP last regular season. Then in the postseason, we saw the largest statistical drop-off regular season to postseason that we've ever seen at the quarterback position by way of Drake May. You take his historically bad postseason run and add it up with tonight's performance against Seattle on national TV, gotta have it spot, America's watching. He folded like a damn cheap suit. Once again, here's Drake May's numbers in his last 5 games, last postseason and then tonight. 7 touchdowns, 11 total turnovers, 7 picks, 4 fumbles. And then this is the number two that's also maybe equally as alarming. 24 sacks taken. Get rid of it. He didn't make good decisions tonight. And it's the biggest reason to me that they ultimately lost. If you're looking for another reason why the Patriots lost, I thought they tried to undergo a transformation, an identity transformation in real time here, right? We saw this group tonight on a first down call 14 run plays. Those 14 run plays got them 2 yards a pop. On the 8 first downs that they called pass plays, 7 yards a pop. The proof is in the pudding. Last year, this was a finesse offense. Last year, this offense relied on the jug and finesse, Drake May being Superman. Clearly, Josh McDaniels went to the drawing board and said, hey, let's take something off of this kid's plate. They tried to do it with the run game tonight, and they couldn't. So much for bringing in Elijah Vera Tucker, paying him big money. How did that hold up for you tonight? All you kept hearing on the broadcast was this revamped Patriots offensive line and this and that. They got punched in the mouth tonight. The Seattle Seahawks deserve a ton of credit for what went down. They were the aggressor tonight. They threw the first punch. It's easy to put it all on Drake May, as I said. I just gave you the numbers. It's very easy to put all of the onus, all of the blame on Drake May. I blame Josh McDaniels as well, though, guys. It's easy to. Think about the Super Bowl and why New England ultimately lost the Super Bowl. I think they got outcoached. They had no answers versus Seattle's pressure packages. Drake May was 4 of 10 for 22 yards versus the blitz in the Super Bowl. Not very good. Mike McDonald, Seahawks head coach, Seahawks defensive play caller, came out tonight trying to replicate that game plan, minus Nicky Minori, who was one of the best defensive rookies in the NFL last year. That game plan in the Super Bowl was blitzing either Emenwori or Witherspoon out of the secondary. And with those two playing on opposite sides of the formation, you never knew where it was coming from. No Nick Emenwori tonight. You knew if they're sending pressure out of the secondary, it's coming from the side the Spoon is on. Early in this football game, whenever Seattle blitzed, it was to the benefit of the Patriots. And this is where I give Baby Belichick, as I like to call him, Seahawks head coach Mike McDonald, this is where I give him all the credit in the world. It's very easy, right, as a defensive play caller, to have ego, to be cocky, to be arrogant, and to say, hey, the play works if you execute it. We're going to keep running it. The definition of insanity is doing the same thing over and over again, expecting different results. His willingness to change the game plan up defensively and live with that four-man rush is why they ultimately won the football game. They constantly drop 7 guys back into coverage. And not every team can do that in the NFL. When you got the front four that Seattle does, you can. Leonard Williams, Jaren Reed, Byron Murphy, wreaking havoc. Derek Hall, DeMarcus Lawrence, teeing off. Why were they able to do that, though? Because New England could not create any balance on the offensive side of the football. Ramondre Stevenson tonight, 18 carries, 51 yards. The only good thing that Drake May did tonight, outside of his very patient play early on, was the scrambling. Loved him using his legs. Loved him making plays off schedule. But at the end of the day with Drake May, he made 1 too many mistakes. 3 too many mistakes, if you ask me. The sad part of all of this is the decision-making. The decision-making got awful from Drake May tonight. No other way to slice it. He's to blame for what happened tonight. Their lack of rushing success to blame for what happened tonight. Their defense to blame for what happened tonight. Jadarian Price, if you listened to the show last night, I told you, literally exactly 24 hours ago, when we were previewing this game, I told you, hey, Jadarian Price, man, he's the bell cow. He's going to be the guy that gets the lion's share of the work. In that Super Bowl, why did the Patriots lose? Why did Seattle do what they wanted to offensively? They ran the hell out of the football. Kenneth Walker went Kanye crazy in the Super Bowl. Tonight, it was the combination of George Halani and Jadarian Price consistently getting on the perimeter with this outside zone rushing attack. It allowed Drew Lock to ease his way into the football game, and he ultimately outplayed Drake May. That's the staggering part about all of this. Drew Lock outplayed Drake May. No other way to slice it. No other way to slice it. But that issue that plagued New England tonight, not being able to set the edge consistently in the run game, not being able to stop the run consistently, that is going to hurt them. That is going to hurt them if they do not figure it out. You're in a division with Buffalo that has James Cook. Miami's terrible. But damn it, I know Devon Achane going to get on the edge. If you can't stop the run, New England, you're not going to go anywhere this year. 310-840-4910. Let's go out to John in Tuscaloosa. Wanting to chime in. John, what's going on?
3: Terrific show. I had no question until the last two callers, but summing it all up, what do the Patriots do now to improve?
1: That's the big question here. What do they do now? I think they got to call a – Josh McDaniels has got to call a better game. They wasted too many snaps tonight trying to run the football into the teeth of that Seattle defense, and it ultimately kept them behind the sticks. I appreciate the call, John. In terms of what, like, New England's got to do, like, you got to get it going on both sides of the line of scrimmage, man. I say it all the time. The fantasy football, wagertainment, the quarterback played a high-scoring league that the NFL is. It's got us really to forget about what wins and loses in football, what's most important in football. I don't care if it's Pee Wee. I don't care if it's Pop Warner. Little league, high school, college, or the pros. Football games are won and lost along the offensive line and the defensive line. It is a damn 60-minute fight in a phone booth. Whoever wins it usually wins the football game. 310-840-4910 is the number. Mike is in Buffalo. What's up, Mike?
4: Hey, you know, if you remember me, I'm the guy that talked about Lamar and Josh playing rugby, but that's not today's moral of the story. Today's moral of the story is, honestly, one of the points of my story and your story, true, is that Seattle defense, their quarterback is a commodity because they were going to do what they wanted to do either way. It really didn't matter. And that Patriots team showed how depleted they were. And their coaching, you said something about Drake May, and I wouldn't put that all on the kid. I would put it on the coach too, because they had no game plan. They had no, like, they couldn't adapt to what happened, and it's just the same game as the Super Bowl. They had no chance. It didn't matter if it was Drew Lock, Pee Wee Herman playing a game. They were going to freaking lose either way because that defense was stuffed, and you can't take – and you don't really talk about defense wins championships anymore because offense is the thing, right? You know, we all know
1: for
4: that.
1: Sure.
4: But that
1: I think we're seeing a change in the guard, though, when it comes to that, man, with Houston's defense and Denver's defense and Seattle's defense that we saw tonight.
4: Unstoppable.
1: Yeah, it was, man. And to their credit, they were without.

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If your ad campaign generated clicks but didn't deliver any business results, LinkedIn has a name for that: bull spend. 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
3: Tonight might as well be the NFL opener after whatever last night held. Let me give you a list of names here, Pete.
4: Go for it.
3: Jennifer Lopez.
4: Okay.
3: Beyonce.
4: Oh, all right.
3: Nicki Minaj, if I may. Kim Kardashian.
4: I'm in.
3: Drake May. What do they all have in common?
4: No substance, all flash.
3: Ass.
4: All sizzle.
3: That's what I was just doing. That's three interceptions last night for the Patriots starting quarterback in a contract year. He's due to get paid this offseason. What has he done the last three games? Bad against the Broncos, the AFC title, wins the Snow Blizzard Bowl, then goes to the Super Bowl, lays an egg, and last night. It's not that he was just terrible the whole game. That's the worst part, is that he was fine. He was good, serviceable at worst, until the game mattered most. And can I read you the drive chart for the New England Patriots?
4: Yeah, please.
3: In the fourth quarter alone.
4: Yeah.
3: This is how Drake May spends his fourth quarter. interception, that's it. All three drives in the fourth quarter.

0: quarter, the New England Patriots threw an interception via the right arm of Drake May. 310-840-4910. Is my king washed?
1: Shout out to Drake.
0: ESPN play-by-play co-hosting Drake Toll with you. And Pete Drake May has not looked good in you know, the recency bias bowl.
2: We got to slow down.
0: All right.
2: He was hurt in the Super Bowl. I mean, I'm not going to do this because the way that I work.
0: Am I baiting you? Do you feel like I'm baiting you right now?
2: Look, the way that I work is during a game I'll watch. And, you know, mentally I've got one thought on, you know, how I would present this talking to you, right? Like, and I was really excited about how he looked in the first half. 10 of 12, a touchdown, 7 different receivers. I mean, it was like, oh, man, that's right. We had a guy that was busted up last year, you know, when he was in the playoffs. And that's why I think we all kind of underestimated him, right? There was a miscalculation, I thought. And, boy, was I wrong in the second half. Now, that to me says, you know, this is his third year as a starter, third year, right? And it's one of those developmental things that happens to great players, to all-time players. Like you can go to Isaiah Thomas, you know, throwing the inbounds pass that gets stolen by Dennis Johnson, right, at the Boston Garden in the Eastern Conference Finals. You know, Isaiah literally had to come back from that. It was a really, really tough thing for him to do. Magic Johnson was Tragic Johnson, right? Completely blowing a series against the Celtics all himself. Like, these things happen to these guys. And that's why I really am interested to see how he responds. But, like, by no means is this a representation of who this young guy is. And we do this all the time, and it's fun. I love doing it. But, like, we need to chill. Like, he was one vote away from the MVP last year. He was rock solid for three quarters. He had a meltdown. It's week one. Let's talk in December.
0: Not only did Drake May have a meltdown last night, and here's where I give him, personally, where I give him reprieve. The offensive line had a meltdown in the fourth quarter. In the first three quarters of this game, New England didn't allow a single sack. Drake May was sacked three times last night. On top of
2: this, I'm going to tell you, Drake, that's the crowd. That's that 12th man. And throughout the first three quarters, they were basically sleepwalking with moments of explosion. But for the most part, it was noted by the broadcast crew, whether you were listening to Kevin Harlan on Westwood One or when you got home, you had on Collinsworth and Mike Tirico on NBC. They brought up how quiet the crowd was over the first three quarters and how loud it was down the stretch. You know, offensive linemen, communication, right? Like the breakdowns there that can happen in environments like that when you can't hear your quarterback, everything is a silent count. Like you get to a point where there's hardly any audibles and you've just got to get up to the line of scrimmage or get in your shotgun formation and figure it out. And I think that that was reflected in just that amazing performance by the Seahawks. But also, you're right, the meltdown by the offensive front of the Patriots.
0: Yeah, three sacks in the fourth quarter alone and noise as a factor for sure. You're a Super Bowl caliber offensive line. I mean, you went to the big game last year. And I'm not trying to, but it's just tough for me to hear, oh, but it was loud. Yes, but it's loud a lot of times. Like, Sundays are loud.
2: It is.
0: And I understand Seattle's the loudest of the loud. They get to be crowned king in that. But you are a Super Bowl caliber offensive line that I was told was revamped for this season, that the Will Campbells of the world, who looked a lot better last night, that those guys are much more prepared this season after last year's Super Bowl collapse. That was not the case last night. If it was too loud for a Super Bowl offensive line, I can't accept that as, hey, this was the crown factor in what buried a good offensive line. I think if what we're saying is the crowd got to their head, they were out of sorts in the fourth quarter, the line fell apart, those are the makings of an offensive line.
2: You're sneaking in the back door with the Super Bowl caliber offensive line. We all know that was a weak point of the Patriots Super Bowl team last year. So, yeah, okay, Super Bowl caliber, great. And you're extremely clever the way you used noise as just a throwaway word, right? I'm not going to say noise, yeah. I don't know.
0: Poke a hole in this. Keep going. I like this. This is good. This is good.
2: No, and Will Campbell, he didn't fly to Germany and get an arm extension this past summer. Like, I understand that, like, the offensive line played well, but they weren't, like, there wasn't a new group of guys who, as opposed to like the ones who were looking completely pedestrian in the Super Bowl. So for them to have a great three quarters, stay cohesive, we're not talking about, you know, the Hogs back like Washington Redskins days, you know, this is a younger group which has struggled with cohesion and big moments. And they did again last night. And they did it at the hands of that crowd and that defense.
0: But they convinced me for three quarters that this offensive line was the most improved in the NFL. They convinced me of the first three drives. I thought, wow, the O-line is playing at a pretty high level. And Ramondre Stevenson is, which they threatened at one point to give Ramondre the ball 53 times in this game. They really wanted to use him throughout the night last night. I was convinced through the first three quarters the O-line had been the most improved part of the New England Patriots when I expected that to be the receiving game. Instead, the O-line collapses. Oh, and by the way, the receiving game collapses. One part, injury, A.J. Brown goes out in this contest. The other part, Romeo Doubs, who was supposed to be wide receiver two, who comes in from Green Bay. He's wearing the Guardian cap, walks in. He's just this classic, you know, when well, the ball's good, Romeo Doubs.
2: No, hold on, that's a backhanded
0: remark.
2: The
0: Guardian cap is not a problem. He's wearing the Guardian,
2: and you can't do that. It's for safety.
0: He's the inventor of the Guardian cap. If I think Guardian cap, I'm thinking Romeo Doubs. If I think dropping passes and looking bad, I'm now also...
2: the great kazoo.
0: He's starting to creep into that Venn diagram. He's in the both category. He was terrible last night. Romeo Doubs was, yeah, I'll let you save the Pats O-line. I'll let you save Drake May. I'll let you save, oh, it's an overreaction. I'm not taking it on Romeo Doubs. He was terrible last night. He was terrible last night.
2: My mom infused me with just enough vanity that, like, they could be like, Pete, if you go out there in a regular helmet, the next hit could kill you. You need the big helmet. I'll be like, I'm good. I'm going to take my chances out here. Yeah. Like, I'm all right. Like, I'm not smart.
0: What, because the big helmet looks goofy? Because the Guardian cap's too goofy for you?
2: Oh, man, that kind of slows down the swag. I'll say this. They get to play somebody next weekend, and honestly, you have plenty of time off, they being the Patriots. You finally get to play another team not named the Seattle Seahawks. Like, that's the good news for Patriots fans. Like, I think one of the gross miscalculations that I made, and I think a lot of us did. I was on this show with you a good portion of the summer. Not a ton of Seahawks talk, brother. And that's all of us. Like, you know, okay, Kenneth Walker's gone. You know, like, this isn't going to, like, the Seahawks are in trouble. Sam Darnold was a one-hit wonder.
0: And Rick now Willen's there gone. Are legit,
2: legit concerns about him this morning, and we can talk about that. But I think Seattle is an elite football, not just team, operation from the top down. And that was their way of saying, without even saying it, because I don't see them as like a chip on their shoulder operation, but that was a pretty stark reminder. Hey, we won the Super Bowl last year. We're the best team in this league. And we went ugly. And that's what the best teams do.
0: It was Sam Darnold, the starting quarterback of the Seattle Seahawks, out on the fifth play of the game last night. You are listening to Westwood One Sports and the Westwood One Sports app. It is the Drake Toll Show. Drake Toll with you alongside ESPN play-by-play Pete Souza. Addy Bates produces. Laura Jimenez runs the board. 310-840-4910. The phone line and text line are open for your reaction to New England and Seattle. The Seahawks winning 13-10 last night. Let's go to Sam Darnold. Ian Rappaport tweets early in the wee hours of this morning. Quarterback Sam Darnold received positive news following his CT scan, and Coach Mike McDonald said doctors ruled out a fracture. He'll have an MRI tomorrow for more information, but the belief after an X-ray and CT scan is Darnold avoided major injury. MRI will be the final word. Great news for the Seattle Seahawks. I don't think we'll have to have the hypothetical of how good is this team without Sam Darnold, and if they start Drew Locke. It does not sound like this is going to be a long-term problem. Oh, and by the way, your next 2 weeks, you play the Cardinals and the Commanders. Think you'll be okay. Both of those, you could probably rest Sam Darnold if need be. Last night,
2: honestly,
0: losing
2: Drake,
0: him,
2: that is a great point, dude. That is a great point. Like, this is not, like, if Sam Darnold needs a few weeks off, or early in the year, like, you know, you can manage to win those games. You really did flex your muscle in week one, and I think that's extremely esteem building for a team that's already got a ton of it. And nobody's resting on laurels, but you can rest a quarterback that could get hurt if you put him out there.
0: Yeah, so the good news is Sam Darnold's okay. And surely we'll find out today into tomorrow whether or not what his timetable is and whether or not he'll return with 10 days rest going into the game against Arizona at Arizona. Also on the other side, how disastrous, how devastating that we get five plays into football returning. I'm counting it down yesterday. We got the clocks ticking and I'm giving you the hours and the seconds that the fifth play, the Super Bowl champion, I'm not sneaking to the back door there, the Super Bowl champion quarterback, Sam Darnold, is taken out of this game. That it felt so flat. It was so disappointing.
2: It felt like football. I mean, that's what it felt like. And then the Stephon Diggs thing as well. It was a real, as a fan, it was humbling. I hate when that happens with football, that you're reminded how quickly all of your off-season excitement as a fan, you build. You know, the NFL is like going on an amazing road trip with your buddies, right? Whether it's the off-season or whether it's week four, all week long we talk about we're going here, this is going to be the best. You know, Drake's got all the beer. I don't drink anymore, but Drake, trust me, you know, him and his boys, they need the beer. We're going. We're loading up the family truckster and we're hitting it. And then you get out of the gate and you get into a car wreck. Like, you know, before you get to the first gas station. And that's what it felt like last night with Sam Darnold. And I'm watching my man, Dr. David Chow, the guy who I was talking about, who's got the Twitter account, who literally is a Chargers, former Chargers doctor. He's telling me tweet by tweet what this looks like. And he does a tremendous job. People say he could be a blowhard. He does a great job. And, you know, I'm like, okay, so is it his hip? Is it a dislocation? Early in the game, he was comparing it to Tua Tagovailoa's injury when he was at Alabama, which could be very scary. Turns out it's not the case. You would have liked to have heard, hey, the x-rays are negative during the game last night. You didn't. So there still is concern, but as you mentioned, not as much right now.
0: No, the idea is now that Darnold will be back in the coming weeks, and as we just mentioned, and I want to reiterate, you have 10 days rest. You play the Cardinals and then the Commanders between now and October 4th against the L.A. Chargers. I think Darnold can take his time. Things will be all right in Seattle.
2: Can I hit you? Do we have any time? Can I hit you with a really unpopular take, real quick, or do I have to wait?
0: Can you hit me with a really unpopular take? Pete,
2: yeah.
0: You can do it. Next. This is the Drake Toll Show.
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2: 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Here's Drake Toll.
3: Do what on Eileen? He's Pete Souza, ESPN play-by-play. Addy Bates produces, Laura Jimenez runs the board. And Pete, going to the break, you said it. You've got a really strong, really hot take. A really big take. Come on, Pete. What's your take? Pete,
4: we don't call them hot takes. But I had a feeling last night, and something started to brew inside me, and it started with anger, which is usually
3: what is going on right now? This is not where I thought you were going at all. What's happening?
4: No. So, look, and this is what happens, like, when people do things to you and they change things on you, and the NFL quite possibly got too cute with the Wednesday night start.
3: Okay.
4: I felt as though this was crowbarred into my life. Mm. I have lived in a world where Labor Day hits. We have the Thursday night game. It's on NBC. It rings in the new football season. Yep. I was at a studio yesterday taping a show here in Dallas, and the woman I work with, it was Isaiah Stanbeck, the former NFL guy, and this woman, Austin Ivan, who's a host on the show. It's for the Big 12 and for ESPN. So Isaiah goes, and Austin's like a diehard football fan. He's like, yeah, I got to go somewhere tonight to watch the game. I got to call somebody at halftime. And she's like, what game? And he's like, oh, you know, the NFL starts tonight. She's like, oh, that's right. There were four or five other occasions where I was talking to, now I'm talking to regular people, like my brother, my mom, two of my good friends had all forgotten that the NFL kicked off on a Wednesday night. And oh, by the way, the product you put out there was lukewarm at best. That game was a dud. Great finish, but it was a dud. And I really feel like the NFL's campaign to constantly remind us leading up to the game that there was a game on Wednesday night is an illustration in itself. Like, look, I just think for future reference, let's just not spread ourselves so thin. Like, the NFL needs to be somewhat careful because it is the biggest, baddest dude on the block. There's no question about that. We love our NFL. We're sitting here talking about how great Chris Collinsworth was last night. Yeah. I'm not so sure, Drake. That's not like us just missing football so bad that it's like Stockholm syndrome. It's like, oh, there he is, one of our leaders, you know? But, like, I do think that we were kind of blindsided last night by football. A little bit, and I don't know. And now we got to go for a game tonight. And I'm not saying the average fan gets too consumed, but tonight's game could very well stink just because of all the logistics around it, right? So we might not be talking about, you know, Steelers Raiders 1979 AFC title game. That's just something to keep in mind.
3: If tonight's game stinks, you've got two games that stink in a row. You're spot on. You are. This is a great segue into today's biggest losers of the day. Biggest loser of the day, the NFL. Now, look, they're going to win no matter what, right? And I'm going to watch it no matter what. I'm going to be glued to it. It's Stockholm syndrome. You're right. A Wednesday night start feels like we're driving even more corporate. We're getting further and further from the everyman. The more foreign games that we do, the more Wednesday night games, the less blue collar the National Football League is, the more I feel like we're ostracizing the hardworking Americans that woke up 26 minutes ago and are listening to the Drake Toll Show, Westwood One, right now. Because you're asleep, you're in bed, this is Wednesday. There's a sanctity to how we start the NFL season. But in order to bend over backwards for Australia, to go down under for Australia, we had to play on a Wednesday to open the season, because remember, the Super Bowl champion has to open the season at home, because that's tradition. And last night, let's not kid ourselves, because it ended nicely. We are Stockholm syndrome to the max, if we're not clear. That was a bad football game. That was,
4: yep.
3: Pete, the final score was 13-10. I think I texted in our group chat. I was like, that was something. And your response was great finish. It's like, don't let the fourth quarter overshadow a really bad football game. And tonight is probably going to be the same thing. You're right.
4: Yeah, look, but I do say it's not how it starts. It is how it finishes. Like, because a lot of times the communal experience of watching football on television is we're watching. Okay, let's watch. 2 minutes left. And last night did provide that, right? Now, for the diehards like you and I, yeah, we could pick that one apart. It was just not exciting. It didn't feel too polished. And that's early in the season, too. And again, like tonight, we'll see it again. There will be more talk tonight around the Rams and 49ers travel schedule, which, God bless her, she's ridiculously talented. Maria Taylor couldn't even keep straight last night at halftime. She's like, somebody won eight days earlier, and then maybe it was the Rams. It was just like there's a lot going on with this travel world trying to put our arms around. And lost in the shuffle is talk about the game, and that may actually prove to be a pretty nice take on things, because the game could stink again and the travel could be the biggest story. I just, you know, the NFL, 17 games, okay, I'm good. Like, I've never seen an NFL game on and gotten upset. And last night was the first time I got a little like, man, are they starting to take advantage of us a little bit? Like, come on. Let's just remember there's a traditional schedule and there's the pageantry and the unwrapping of the gift that is the NFL season is part of what makes it great. And when we put it, you know, earlier and earlier on weird days, I think it can be a little jarring for old school fans like me.
3: Hmm. You're listening to Westwood One Sports and the Westwood One Sports app, our biggest losers of the day. We've taken you in the last 50 minutes through last night's game, New England and Seattle. Let's keep you in the NFL, but spread across the storylines. Yesterday, Ian Rappaport tweets, hashtag Raiders All Pro and Pro Bowl tight end Brock Bowers underwent a meniscus trim on Tuesday. Favorite quote tweet from this was, yes, a trim off the old meniscus. confusion abound with this storyline. So maybe we go to head coach of the Raiders, Clint Kubiak. Brock Bowers, head coach, had asked Clint, this is from earlier yesterday, if Brock Bowers, Max Crosby, if the team's feeling good.
0: Yeah, we're expecting to have all our guys ready for Sunday.
3: Well, you didn't mention that one of the guys had his meniscus trimmed. Now, Brock Bowers got this done by Daniel Cooper, the doc in Dallas, who's the Cowboys team doctor, only expected to miss a game or two. This is the first I've heard of the dreaded meniscus trim in the NFL.
4: Look, that to me is so old school Raiders. I kind of almost liked it. It's like, what are, like,
3: ghost of Al Davis?
4: Yeah, it's, there's no chance Kyle Whittingham.
3: He rolls in the projector that shows the meniscus on the screen.
4: But really, like, Clint Kubiak knows that whole thing's going down. He knows Brock Bowers isn't going to be available. And we saw it again later in the day with Jim Harbaugh, when Harbaugh blew up at a couple folks in a press conference because they were asking him about availability and who was going to play. And he was like, I'm not going to tell you who's playing. Like, I'm not going to tell you who's starting. Like, because then our opponent will know. And I don't want that happening. Kubiak the same way, just much less transparent.
3: Biggest loser of the day, J.J. McCarthy. We call him Nine around these parts, Pete. And he is Pete Souza, ESPN play-by-play, joining the show. A year ago, we were looking at graphics that said that J.J. McCarthy's ceiling was Joe Burrow and his floor was Sam Darnold. That this was the second coming. J.J. McCarthy, when he's healthy, man, he's going to do something special in the National Football League. Per Adam Schefter, head coach of the Vikings, Kevin O'Connell, announced Carson Wentz will be the number two quarterback on Sunday versus the Packers. McCarthy will be QB3. Say goodbye to the J.J. McCarthy era in Minnesota. Pete, this thing's over.
4: I mean, that's like breaking up with a girl, and she says, not only am I not going to go out with you anymore, I decided I'm going to go back and date girls. Like, I'm going to Carson Wentz. Like that's tough. There's not you really have to. Yeah, you look at your
3: Carson
4: skill set
3: Wentz
4: at that point.
3: is changing sexual orientation after a relationship. That's what we're going with here.
4: As far as what you're looking at relationship wise, yes. I cannot tell you how many people I talked to yesterday, and when I say that, like three or four, who know what's going on, are connected.
3: You can tell me. That's awesome.
4: Yeah. Yeah. Who are connected with football in bigger ways than I am, people who I call games with. And everybody's just like, yeah, he's not that good. Like, this is not, people who really know this are not surprised at all. And so I don't think we should be. Like, I don't quite know what's going on with J.J. McCarthy, but, you know, the overall returns are in, and it's just like, this dude's not good.
3: Not rocket science. I think we can... It's McCarthy. We can hang it up. Final Biggest Loser of the day. The Patriots offense, Tyson Morales comments, I want to mainly blame the OC last night for the loss. Our play call was terrible all game. Running Ramondre on first and second. Throwing in the end zone. We're in field goal range. Needed to tie. Pete, we got about 45 seconds on this. Throwing the ball on third and five to the end zone from the 25-yard line down by three with 30 seconds to go. Stupid, stupid, stupid. Why would you ever do that?
4: Was that a real quote?
3: It's a real quote. We get it from, yeah.
4: Wow. I mean, I'm still taken aback by that. Look, it was a meltdown both by Drake May and he was put in that situation by his offensive coordinator. And that's a surprise, right? Because Josh McDaniel usually doesn't do that. But Drake May needs to be a more mature quarterback. He can't make that kind of mistake.
3: Yep, third and five. Heave it to the end zone. Interception seals the game. 13-10.
4: Took a sack on the play before, which was ridiculous.
3: Yeah, that was gross, too. Seattle over New England. The Seahawks start 1-0. Pats 0-1. For our obituaries, the SEC is no longer kicking this member institution out. Why? This head coach wins again. More on that next. This is the Drake Toll Show.
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1: 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Jim Rome here with your Rome Report. Memo to the LA Clippers. I'm not here to hate. I'm here to help. You see where the Lakers are going to erect a statue for Phil Jackson? No-brainer, given how much Phil did to help make that franchise what it is. Now, you should do the same for Kawhi Leonard for helping make the Clippers what they are, even more of a train wreck and a laughingstock than they've ever been. Now the Clippers are reportedly holding up the Kawhi to Raptors trade because they're bent that the league only dinged him 700 grr while dropping a bomb on owner Steve Ballmer and the organization. Hey, geniuses, Leonard already cost you 10 first-round draft picks. If you want to get at least two of them back, execute the trade. 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

0: within a pair of guardrails, but, you know, some people politically feel like that's stripping some of the freedom away from players as performers and their right to make money. But the more chaos we see around college football, the more I think it's likely to see that thing get passed. And this was total chaos. So now I've got my tinfoil hat on, and I'm thinking, was this on purpose, drummed up by the powers that be, to make it look so crazy that we've got to get this done?
1: LSU is threatening to sue this person, and this person's threatening to sue LSU, and then go to court with these two players who were at training camp in the NFL. And now LSU doesn't roster those players. The SEC drops a lawsuit against LSU. They drop the idea of expelling. The egg is on whose face here? The Southeastern Conference or LSU? I'm going to make you pick one.
0: It's on the SEC's face. I mean, look, LSU was a complete pain in the rear end to the SEC. But the conference is acting like a bunch of nudniks. Like, you're trying to make this grandstand. We all knew you were never going to throw them out. It's absolutely ridiculous. They were a founding member for the conference. They bring in so much money. And to lose them and have them be an independent in a world where sometimes you're trying to flex money saying you're going to go out on your own. Well, to do it without the best team in college football right now, as far as aura, excitement, attraction from younger people, it'd be ludicrous.
1: I agree. I'm going to go SEC in this. You sued a member institution and threatened to kick them out just to not even vote on it. That's just not a good look for anybody involved, and you initiated that portion. You knew you weren't going to kick them out. You knew this was just a ruse. You knew it was an attention game. And ultimately, it makes the SEC look a little silly that you would threaten to kick a school out and then not follow through with any of those steps and then prove to us that was never a real thing. It's our obituaries. 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Westwood One Sports, the Westwood One Sports app. Live on Sirius XM 260, the Drake Toll Show YouTube channel, and that Westwood One Sports app. The phone line is open, 310-840-4910. Dead today, Jackson Smith Njigba? Close. At least his initials are how we pitch his initials, or JSN. Well, it depends on who you got. Here's Mike Tomlin on NBC last night.
2: The Sam, man, and JNS. I think they got to deliver.
3: JSN, I'm not going to let you do it again.
2: Yeah, they got to deliver.
3: I'm not going to let you do it again.
2: What?
3: JSN.
2: JSN.
3: You said JNS.
2: Hey, I appreciate you taking care of me. Hey, I think those two are going to do it.
4: Sometimes y'all get Unc right. Sometimes
3: you
4: get them right.
3: Yeah, you know, because usually, this is the thing. Coaches always talk in numbers. They're not having to say names all the time. I got you, coach.
1: Maria Taylor on the desk with NBC correcting Mike Tomlin, who couldn't get the initials right, kept mixing them up. I thought ultimately, though, the old ball coach was pretty good last night.
0: I thought he was tremendous. And for a guy who just came off the road calling Utah and BYU two college football games in 3 days for ESPN, where you have a lot of like Polynesian names and Tongan names, I just walked around my house saying them over and over again. I understand how that can happen. And you know, shortly thereafter, Maria Taylor said his name wrong. I mean, it happens. It happens.
1: Mike Tomlin moving from head coach to the National Football League, he always had the personality. It always made sense that TV would work out well for him. And again, last night, and look, Russ for Tirico or Maria Taylor or Chris Collinsworth, I mean, that's an A crew. I kept thinking, there was the moment they showed Tirico throwing the first pitch at the Mariners game, and they stat cast it. They showed 34 miles an hour as a strike. I just thought, this is so pro. NBC operates on such a different level, man, with their production of the NFL. Everything they do just feels, I mean, they're the home of the Olympics. It feels Olympic. It feels large. It feels like it is the Westwood One Sports, how Westwood One Sports sounds. You listen to college football, the NFL on radio. That's always been the standard to me. NBC, I think even when they slip, they still nail it.
0: I couldn't agree with you more. I mean, that's why that Sunday Night Football show has been the top rated show on the planet for, you know, more than 2 decades now, I think, maybe. You know, something right along those lines. It does feel very big. It feels very, very big. That's a great point by you, and I think that that's one of the reasons why Mike Tomlin is so good, because he's on that big stage and he has a hard edge. And I feel like he was always a guy that really would never take you behind the curtain as the coach of the Steelers. So now that he's with us, I feel like we're behind the curtain, which is really cool. I really listen to Mike Tomlin when he talks. I've found that about myself just in the brief time he's been an analyst.
1: We are telling you who is dead today, our obituaries, on the Drake Tolles Show. Westwood One Sports and the Westwood One Sports app. Finally dead today, running your political campaign on, you know, beet meat. What does that mean? There's only one guy who could help me break this one down. Let's take you to the White House.
5: But he ran a campaign to beat meat. He called it beat meat. I don't know what the hell he meant by that. These people are going to tell me, what the hell is he? Wants to beat meat? But it was bad for his image, so he started eating meat. And he recently... It's getting worse. I'm getting myself in trouble. It's getting worse.
1: He said it's getting worse. It's like he knew
0: Don Rickles, ladies and gentlemen.
6: Not ridiculous. That's not ridiculous.
1: He knew the comedy routine. He was like, it's not good, is it? I'm telling you.
0: Like, you ever see those great, those pro comedians when they start to bomb a little bit and they turn it around and make it funnier? Like, that's it's unbelievable.
1: It's just, another example of how in another life, he's a sneeze away from Leslie Jordan. Like, it's that Venn diagram is not that far off of just such a fun, just some of the things. He went from campaigning on beet meat to eat meat is, that's all time.
5: Beet
1: that is,
5: meat.
1: That's all time.
0: That's what Marcus Spears calls, like, on First Take. He says, I was really feeling the table today. You know, when he goes crazy, like, that's what Trump's really feeling the table there.
5: Beat meat.
1: Those are our obituaries. The Drake Tolles Show. 310-840-4910. 310-840-4910. Addie Bates produces. Laura Jimenez runs the board. ESPN play-by-play. Pete Souza co-hosting. It's time for the quickie. Top five headlines in all of sports. Drake Toll and Pete Souza have a minute to respond. Good thing I'm Drake and he's Pete. Pete, you go first.
6: Ooh. Here's your first headline. Drake May faults himself for costly interceptions, calls play in Pat's loss unacceptable.
0: Yeah, I mean, that's honestly exactly what you want to hear. That's music to your ears if you wake up a Patriots fan or anybody within that organization even, because those quotes actually matter for the folks inside the building, right? Like, just as much as they do for fans that want to stick with the Patriots in this. It's accountability, which everybody freaking loves in and out of the building. And for all we know, he was put in a weird position with some of those play calls. I don't think he was, but for all we know, he was. And he's still taking accountability. I absolutely love that by Drake May. And I think that that's a very good sign. And that speaks to what we were saying earlier in the show, that this could be a critical moment for him to grow. And that it's certainly happened to many superstar athletes who have come before him. So I like that.
6: Here's your next headline. Drake, Seahawks quarterback Sam Darnold set for MRI. But great news so far on the hip injury.
1: Yeah, it sounds like in Ian Rappaport's last tweet that came late last night is that ultimately he avoided a fracture, and that's the best case scenario, obviously, for the Seahawks here, understanding that the hip can lead to genuine long-term career-altering issues, and it's one of the most complex injuries that you can have in the NFL. Good news so far, and even better news, let's say that Darnold's not ready to go in 7 days, in 14 days. Here is the upcoming schedule for the Seattle Seahawks. On September 20th, 10 days from now, they're on the road against the Cardinals. Then the 27th of this month, they play the Commanders on the road. Both of those games are wins for Seattle with Drew Lock at quarterback. You don't play another playoff contender until you host the Chargers October 4th. You've got 25-some-odd days to get Sam Darnold back and ready to go from the hip injury. I don't think the Seahawks are worried about this. Take your time if you need to. Sam Darnold, the Seahawks will be just fine.
6: Here's your next headline. 49ers Kittle and Bosa are both off the injury report, and they are cleared to play against the Rams.
0: If I'm a 49ers fan, I freaking love this news. I needed this news so bad. After an offseason where my coach is in like a super sketch, like car accident, I got my owner who's getting picked up for soliciting prostitutes. I got injuries. Every time I turn around, I have another injury, right? And people are saying it's you know, I got Drake Toll and Addie Bates telling me it's because of this radioactive plant that's across the street from the facility.
1: I start to get concerned. It's because it is.
0: And then to top it off, I got a guy with a football helmet on the beach running patterns like somebody's going to cross the middle and tattoo him and blow him up. If you want good content on that, just go to our Westwood One page and watch Jim Rome break that down in a couple segments. Very, very good. But yeah, this is the best news a 49ers fan could get. Finally, we catch a break, and it's just in time for the start of the season. I love that.
6: Drake, here's your next headline. Before we go back to the gridiron, let's go to the diamond for a second. Shohei Ohtani, he's headed to the IL. Don't worry, the Dodgers are calling up top prospect DePaula to play DH.
1: Oh, not Shohei Ohtani. The second that Aaron Judge gets back in the MLB, oh, the sport that I love, Shohei Ohtani goes to the IL, sat out six of the past seven games. We were told by the Dodgers, nobody worry, nobody freak out, nobody. There's no problems, no problems. Turns out there might be some problems. Ohtani, 15-day injured list, and it means that when backdated to his last appearance, his earliest return date is September 23rd. That would give, listen to this, Ohtani a maximum of 5 regular season games to get ready for the playoffs. If his rehab stint is 5 regular season games after 2 weeks, over 2 weeks off in Major League Baseball, don't like that. But the Dodgers, very obviously, are still the favorites to win the World Series, still the favorites out of the NL. But don't hold the best record in the NL. The Milwaukee Brewers have held on to that, despite the Dodgers' 7-game win streak. Ohtani out. But I think the Dodgers are okay. And 5 games to work your way back, they'll figure it out.
6: Probably the biggest headline of the day. Here it is. All right, Pete.
1: Pete.
6: The Browns quarterback, Deshaun Watson, cited for speeding in August, and he pleads not guilty. People are saying, man, they backed him up until this point.
1: That's
6: this
1: it.
6: This was the final straw. The straw that broke the camel's back.
1: That's
6: Deshaun
1: it.
6: Watson.
1: I loved him. He was a mentor to my kids. They looked up to him, and I'm done. Deshaun Watson has lost all my respect, Pete.
0: I would like to take every single person by the hand, like shake their hand and say, like, everybody that's bailing on this guy and be like, welcome to reality. Like if you have an issue with this, you have nobody in your life. You don't leave the house. You're a complete moron. Like, the guy was speeding. It wasn't, I don't think he was drag racing. I mean, like, I understand he's connected to some really dark stuff. This is not that. Like, let's everybody take a beat and relax. There's a lot of reasons to be upset at this dude. This is not one of them. So let's take it easy. And let's not sound, you lose your credibility when you freak out about something like this. Then I'm like, oh, what you think about over there then, I'm not quite sure. Because the guy got a ticket.
1: Oh, if we're talking speeding tickets, I'm in trouble. If the court of public opinion is swayed on speeding tickets. I told Addie, I sat down at this desk. I'm really giving the government a lot of ammo with this. I sat down at my desk early September to record the show and thought, oh, I got to pay that ticket. It's due September 10th. I pulled the ticket out. It's due September 1st. There's probably still an active warrant out there somewhere for my arrest where I didn't show up at my court date. I've immediately paid it. I paid it.
0: I have driven back into so many cities that I had driven through and sped to, like, you know, meet the judge or whatever. Speeding tickets. Yeah. It's,
1: the city of Metter, Georgia. They are. I'm on posters in that town right now. But I paid it.
6: Can be found at the Cancun 2. Drake Toll. Oh. Last scene. Drinking margaritas at the Cancun 2.
1: Good margaritas.
0: Just like Bill Simmons saying his daughter's boyfriend places his FanDuel bets. We're in trouble, Drake.
1: Good. I placed my own FanDuel bets. Don't worry, guys. Do not worry. That's the quickie. Top 5 headlines in all of sport. Daddy Bates produces. Laura Jimenez runs the board. Pete Souza co-hosting. He's our ESPN play-by-play. 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Is Drake May officially washed? We'll answer that next. This is the Drake Toll Show.

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0: 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Tonight, 49ers, Rams, 8:35 Eastern on Westwood One Sports. Here's Trey Toll.
1: Drake May. Three interceptions in the fourth quarter alone. The New England Patriots fall to the Seattle Seahawks 13-10 after leading 10-0. Running away with this game after Sam Darnold was bounced on the fifth play of the contest with a hip injury. Drew Lock comes in, looks lost. And then New England finds a way to collapse, losing that 10-point lead, falling by 3 points to Seattle. But here's the good thing. It's not over yet. We're inside of 30 seconds to go, 3rd and 5. Pats are well within field goal range. All you got to do is just play conservative at this point. Run Ramondre Stevenson up the middle. It's what you've been doing all night long. Kick the field goal, tie the game. We're going to overtime, night one of the National Football League. It should be easy on 3rd and 5 to set up OT. Here's Drake May.
2: 3rd down 5. Patriots down by 3, 26 seconds to go. Shotgun snap to May. Moved out of the pocket, throws a pass, end zone. Intercepted in the end zone. Was he inbounds? Intercepted by Job. Seattle has picked off May. They've done it again. The defense of Seattle has done it again. Drake May has thrown his 3rd interception in this quarter. And he was inbounds in the end zone. And Seattle is going to win it.
1: Wow.
2: Wow is right.
1: You know what that means. It's time for our idiot of the day.
3: Idiot of the day.
1: 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Drake Toll alongside ESPN play-by-play Pete Souza. Pete, Drake May collapses last night and earns our first idiot of the day.
4: I mean, you guys are tough. Look, 10 of 12 in the first half.
1: What do you mean,
4: he had seven different wide receivers. Look, the place... You could have heard a rat urinate on cotton for the first three quarters. It was like a church in there. And then all of a sudden, the 12th man is engaged. It's the third quarter. The bullets are flying. It's been a while since this dude played football, right? He made a couple critical mistakes. There's no question about it. This is where a guy like Drake May grows. And next week, he goes to play the Pittsburgh Steelers. He does not play the Seahawks again. And it's a long season. This is Isaiah Thomas throwing the ball away and Dennis Johnson having the steal in the Eastern Conference Finals. This is Magic Johnson being Tragic Johnson, choking in the NBA Finals. It's an opportunity for Drake May to grow. He will. Let's just pump the brakes, okay?
1: Yeah, sir. the co-host said something about rats urinating again. We're gonna need you to

0: Here, the FCC's at the door. We're going to need you in here. I don't know if the bosses are going to approve of that one. I'm going to have to get that clear. Thank you, Pete, for testing us.
1: It's what happens when something's very quiet, right? You couldn't hear a rat piss on cotton. Sorry, that's the term.
2: What?
0: I don't know if you can say that.
2: What?
0: It's the crazy part.
3: I don't think you can. But we doubled down.
0: He's Pete Souza, ESPN play-by-play is our idiot.
1: I appreciate you saying my name right after that.
0: How about, you want to talk about idiot of the day here, Romeo Doubs last night, and New England brought him in to be wide receiver two behind A.J. Brown, who got hurt. Romeo Doubs with a third down drop, just a brutal third down drop, and ultimately a terrible game. I mean, you can't, look, I'll let you exonerate Drake May. I'll let you sit there and be like, oh, you guys are being really harsh on it. I cannot accept that. Romeo Doubs, his three targets last night, none of them ended in receptions. A couple of times, ankles broken on one pick. He went for a jump ball and just got moss on another pick, was tipped in the air and intercepted. Romeo Doubs had it. If he was supposed to walk into New England and be a cog of the offense that helped them, that helped the team that stalled in the Super Bowl, boy, did that go terribly wrong last night. Romeo Doubs looked lost.
1: Well, I think I think the A.J. Brown injury really affected him. Once he becomes the primary focus of a defense, a secondary like the Seahawks, even though they may be down a guy, I think that you're exactly right. He needed to step up, and he was unable to do that. And, you know, again, I think it goes back to how big the A.J. Brown injury was. And if you're a Patriots fan, it's like you're getting ready to go on this great trip. And the moment you and your buddies leave the house, you know, you got a flat tire before the first gas station. And it's disappointing. And you hope A.J. Brown is going to be okay. But I think that had a lot to do with Doubs having a rough night.
0: A rough night. He had zero receptions last night for Romeo, coming over from the Packers and dropping a dud against the New England, against the Seattle Seahawks for the New England Patriots. It's our idiots of the day today. Westwood One Sports and the Westwood One Sports app. You are listening to the Drake Toll Show. 310-840-4910. Idiot of the day, Deshaun Watson. Come on. All right. 86 miles an hour in a 60 mile per hour zone. On I-480 outside of Cleveland on August 26th. And, of course, the world's coming after Deshaun Watson for his 26 miles an hour over the speed limit, which begs the question, Pete, 310-840-4910. What's the fastest you've ever gone?
1: Oh, man. Well, over 100.
0: All right.
1: I used to have to drive from Dallas to Waco for work when I was in a previous relationship in another life, and I would do it. I would commute that way, and it was a overnight morning shift that I was trying to get to, and I would have to haul you know what, and it was not smart and it was not safe, but it was, you know, I had to get there. But the Deshaun Watson thing, look, 25 over, it seems worse than it is. Like, he's not racing someone, he's just being a bonehead. Yeah. And he doesn't get the grace that normal boneheads get because of the darkness that is in his past if you reach back there. But let's make no mistake. One has nothing to do with the other. We got to give this guy a break on this. We absolutely do.
0: I love the NFL. Everything's a story. I think this has become more of a story already than Kyle Shanahan getting to a physical wreck with a 21-year-old girl. We had no news about it for weeks on end. People are like, it's fine.
1: Seriously,
0: we'll forget
1: that's
0: it.
1: a great point.
0: We'll forget about it. Deshaun
1: it
0: Watson
1: helps to have friends in the business, doesn't it?
0: Deshaun Watson drives a little fast. cut him. He's done. It's over. Cut him. It's your idiots of the day today on the Drake Toll Show. Idiot of the day, Dave Portnoy. Last night, he tweeted just before the game, Drake May will stake his claim for MVP tonight. A.J. Brown stakes his claim as acquisition of the year. Patriots crush the schedule merchants narrative. Mike Vrabel's laser focused. Tonight's the first step to L.A. Hashtag Patriot football. Combine this with Portnoy going on multiple rants this week, the notable Michigan fan, about how the Wolverines deserve to win on Saturday. The extra second is bogus. And Barstool has now produced T-shirts for the Michigan miracle. Portnoy is the example. Attention beats marketing 100% of the time. We all know who Dave Portnoy is. I think that's exactly what Dave Portnoy wants. He's winning his own battle.
1: Dude, I couldn't agree with you more. This is like when Hulk Hogan, Terry Bollea, really believed he was Hulk Hogan. You know what I mean? Like, Davis crossed that threshold where, like, I don't know that in his right mind he believes all these things he says, but there's a caricature of the real Dave Portnoy, who, by the way, Dave Portnoy's a force of nature. We can all agree. He started Barstool Bootstrap Operation, a bad dude as far as work ethic and creativity and whatever vision. But, yeah, he's a character now, and he knows it, and he's hilarious. I really enjoy him, but at some point, like, I'm like, okay, take it. Like, the Michigan one, I'm like, come on. Like, it's, I disagree.
0: How soon, I think that begs this question. Pat McAfee, if Portnoy crossed into the great blue yonder from kind of almost human to character, or this Paul Bunyan-esque guy in sports of, people just see him as a guy in the sky. How close are we, if at all, to Pat McAfee becoming the character?
1: No, nowhere near.
0: Good.
1: Pat McAfee, he's like a Drake Toll. He's like a lightning rod. He's got like pizzazz, charisma. He's a star, but Pat McAfee's been in the locker room. He knows how to comport himself. Your best example of Pat McAfee and the true Pat McAfee is the way that he has parachuted into College Game Day and is a perfect addition. Like, he understands his place there. He doesn't, you know, show anybody up or steal a show from Kirk Herbstreit or Lee Corso years ago or Chris Fowler. Like, he gets it. So McAfee's always going to be all right. But on his own show, he likes that crazy, which is it's his show.
0: Golf. Gary McCord. You familiar with Gary McCord?
1: Yeah. Why?
0: Dude, if golf was as popular as football, Gary McCord is like an OG Pat McAfee. McCord's got the silly mustache and always had the big energy and was always bringing yes. furniture out on the course. Like, if only golf had the same cachet as football, McCord is like, they're those dudes who are just themselves, the former athletes, become these media
1: like
0: juggernauts.
1: David Faraday.
0: Yeah. We're there. We're on the same page. We're building the Venn diagram now. We're spot on. Yeah. It is the Drake Toll Show, Westwood One Sports and the Westwood One Sports app. He's Pete Souza, ESPN play-by-play co-hosting, and we're giving you our idiots of the day. Cam Scadaboo, Adam Schefter tweets, the farmer's dog has been named the NFL's first official pet food partner. Quote tweet says, it's a picture of Cam Scadaboo and says, I don't always eat dog food, but when I do, I only eat the farmer's dog.
2: I will not hurt myself.
0: Cam Scadaboo, man, is the gift that keeps on giving.
1: I worry about Cam and his longevity in the league. I haven't covered Arizona State and, like, really enjoying him. Like, I don't know how long this, like, comet can keep burning through the sky. You know, I'm interested to see his longevity. I mean, when he talked about retiring, like, I heard that. I'm like, uh-oh. Like, let's keep an eye on this guy.
0: Finally, idiot of the day, two world leaders. Let's take you to the White House, where yesterday the United States of America once again saved the planet.
3: Can you tell us about your conversation with President Putin?
4: We had a great conversation. He is wanting to make a deal. And if Zelensky is wanting to make a deal, that'd be very nice.
3: What is the holdup?
4: The holdup is two people that hate each other.
3: What gives you confidence?
4: I think more than anything else, it's two people that hate each other.
3: What exchange that gives you confidence?
4: I think that because I speak to people, that's all I do is speak to people my whole life. I know about deals, and these are two people that are tired of fighting.
3: Are you going to try to set up a bilateral meeting?
4: It could happen. We had a good conversation. It could happen. Too many people are dying in that war. 25,000 last month.
0: It kept going.
1: It was great until we actually got to the reality that there is a war going on. We could really tell. I will say this, and this is, again, probably another unpopular opinion. The guy knows deals. He does know deals. He knows people. He knows deals. That's all I'm saying.
0: The art of the deal, huh?
1: A lot of things can be true at once. He's a deal broker. That's all I'm saying. Patty's ready to come strangle.
5: Okay, we have it in our side. Fire. Boom.
0: 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Oh, let's do it. The New England Patriots fall last night in a disaster, but that's not the true headline. The headline starts down under. the Rams will blow out the 49ers? Yes or no? We'll answer it next on the Drake Toll Show.
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0: 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Tonight, 49ers, Rams, 8:35 Eastern on Westwood One Sports. Here's Trey Toll.
1: Disaster. You play the NFL's first game on a Wednesday. The final score is 13-10. One starting quarterback goes down 5 plays in. One starting quarterback goes down 50 plays. He only didn't go down. He just became terrible. 3 interceptions in the fourth quarter for Drake May. Seattle wins it, and the Seahawks are 1-0. The Super Bowl champions start out with a W. Pete Souza, ESPN play-by-play co-hosting. Drake Toll with you. Westwood One Sports and the Westwood One Sports app. And joining us from Westwood One Sports, he is Josh Graham. Josh, if the word is disaster, does it describe last night's football game?
2: For the Patriots, it does, because you wanted to prove to people that last year wasn't a fluke. Hey, we finally are playing a schedule that's worth something, and we're going to play an opponent in the regular season that's worth something, and you're up 10-0, and Drake May throws 3 fourth-quarter interceptions, and you lose the game, and also that big offseason weapon that you brought in, you know, the guy that you felt so good about that you felt good about getting rid of Kayshon Booty in the middle of training camp, A.J. Brown, he gets hurt as well. So you lose the game, you have the 3 interceptions, and to add insult to injury, the other team loses their quarterback 6 snaps in, which makes the loss look all the more bad.
1: Josh, watching this game, early on there was the feeling in my chest of football's back. And there's kickoff, and we've gotten the teams take the field. It's Mike Tirico and all the little guys in the bottom left of the screen. They populate, and Valparaiso. And then, Weber State. Football was just back. 5 plays in, starting quarterback Sam Darnold goes down. A.J. Brown ends up going down. It's a Wednesday night. We all have to get up and go to work on Thursday. Everything culminated to this rise of football. Pete used the word earlier. It's like Stockholm Syndrome. No matter how bad it was last night, we were going to enjoy it. We were going to be happy that football was back. But Josh, at the same time, I think Pete and I have been on the same page here that where the NFL is going, whether it's Australia or Wednesday night opener, it doesn't feel like this fan first, conducive to the people National Football League. We're losing the blue collar. Last night to me felt corporate.
2: It felt corporate. And by the way, for those who are listening in Australia, good night to you guys. Get a good night's sleep because it's about 9:30 p.m. that time right now, which means they're going to be kicking off in the future at 10:30 a.m.
3: Well, you're not talking to the 49ers, right, Josh? Because they're on West Coast time. They're like, they just woke up. I don't know exactly what the heck's going on with them. Yeah,
2: exactly. That's going to be, get ready for the overreaction to that. And by the way, I'm sure we'll get to that game in a bit, but the idea that the Rams just did an experiment of sending 2 people to Los Angeles, or not Los Angeles, Australia, one that was there for a week, one that was there for just a few days, and then they, like they were like field mice, they're like, all right, well, who responded better from this trip? Yeah. Now let's send our whole football team there based on that behavior. Hopefully one of those two guys didn't rage for the time they were there.
3: Yeah, I was about to say, maybe what if the one guy went out and had like 1,500 Foster's Lagers? Then what happens?
1: Melbourne's a good place. Melbourne's a really good place.
2: And honestly, I forgot what the question was, but I'll also point out Weber State, like Drake Toll, your commitment to Utah University.
1: Oh, my
2: like,
1: God.
2: How many can we rattle off? Like, how many more universities in the state? Utah State.
1: Utah Tech.
2: We got Utah Tech. Is Utah Tech a thing? I didn't know
3: Utah
2: that.
3: Tech's
2: BYU.
1: Southern Utah, the Thunderbirds? Come on, Josh. This is a game you don't want to play with me.
2: Pretty sure we're on in Salt Lake. Like, I mean, goodness. When are we going to do the segment about MLB being a slam dunk to Salt Lake City?
3: We need to figure it out.
1: Jeff Passan says it's coming.
2: I got my Carolina Hurricanes hat on. Tom Dundon getting Major League Baseball to Raleigh. Let's figure that piece out in North Carolina as well.
1: Pete's got Weber State this weekend, so it was top of mind. He's got Colorado Weber State. I was all over that.
3: Yeah, Pete, blame it on me.
2: That is Weber State is the team that you would point out in that matchup. Yes.
3: Josh, let me add one thing. Watching last night, something struck me, and I'm curious to get your reaction to this. Is Mike McDonald now one of the best, if not the best coach in the NFL. I mean, I feel like we miscalculated his worth even after a Super Bowl. And we were reminded last night when your starting quarterback goes down, you know, so early in the game, you have a lukewarm backup who you insert. You find a way to weather the storm. And really, I think coaching had a lot to do with it. No more aggression from the Patriots once I got up 10-0. It's almost like they were happy with that. And ultimately, Seattle reeled them back in. But I feel like Mike McDonald has a ton to do with that.
2: Yeah, and let's not forget, defensive-minded head coach. So the moment where probably he expressed the most feel as a head coach on the sideline was before a fourth down play, and he saw that there were no safeties over the top, and there might have been a recognizing a coverage bust before there was actually the coverage bust there. Even though New England ended up converting on that, it is the defense that stands tall, and adjustments were made. Like, if you go back to the Super Bowl, they constantly were sending Witherspoon and blitzing nickels and safeties, and the Patriots didn't quite know how to respond. Early on in the game, they were doing that, and it seemed New England had answers. Josh McDaniels was prepared for that. But then what ended up happening? They started pulling those players back and making adjustments on the fly. And one of those, Drake May, clearly, the interception that looked the worst was his second of the three, where clearly Drake didn't expect a safety to be in the middle of the field there. And that's a sign of defenses having coverages or bringing exotic coverages that maybe the quarterback doesn't expect. And that, to me, you give credit to a head coach whose background has largely been on defense. So you can, my guy Linnell Willingham calls him Bill Belichick Jr. And I don't know if that's too much praise to heap on a guy after just one Super Bowl title, but with a defensive background and being, 39, 40 years old, it's difficult not to be impressed by what he's already done.
1: He is Josh Graham, Westwood One Sports Night, joining Westwood One Sports, the Drake Toll Show. And now tonight we get, I've said this Rams team with Aaron Donald, even though he won't be in Australia, is the best team going to an NFL season on paper since the 2020 Bucks. It's up there with the 07 Pats, the 89 Niners, 92 Cowboys. This is one of the great rosters of all time. Does it pan out? I mean, look, we said this in 2011 about the Lakers, Steve Nash with Dwight Howard, Kobe Bryant, Pau Gasol, Meta World Peace. That team went 41-41. I don't think the Rams do that, but going into the year at the very least, this is a great roster. Is that showcased tonight in Australia, or do you conserve and just try to get in, come back home, and play a 16-game season, almost punting week one because of the oddity?
2: You frame the question, because I wouldn't use the word punting, but I think you could make a case for that if they don't look the part tonight. Because anytime you make these international trips, the teams will tell you the trip up there is not the problem. It's what happens after the fact. And we see team seasons could potentially get nuked by the effects of coming back from international travel. Just ask every team that is lost in Dublin in college football, for example, seems to be an impact. So there might be some rationale to that with the Rams, where it's like, we're going to treat this as if it's any other game. We're going to get there 28 hours before. And if it costs us this game, fine. It's an 18-game season. It's a marathon. We're not going to have this affect the rest of our season, because you're not taking bye weeks until weeks 5, 6, roughly, and maybe in a lot of cases later in the season. So maybe what was more important to the Rams is what happens after the fact, and that's why it's going to be an interesting case study to see what happens with the Rams versus what happens with the 49ers, because we talked about how the Rams got there so early, Sousa, but the Niners have been there for close to a week, so it's a different approach for both these teams. I would pump the brakes, though, on, oh, this is one of the greatest teams ever, rosters, whatever, because the insinuation is that this team doesn't have any flaws, and they do. It's you didn't really get a veteran backup quarterback for a 39-year-old that has injury history. The offensive line is sketchy at best, especially with some of the injury concerns that they've had too as they get older. Davante Adams turns 34 this year. Puka Nacua, he's been a bit of a head case this offseason. Let's see how he looks and what exactly that's going to be. And I mean, I'm always dropping Odyssey references at every single turn I could potentially do here. We are familiar with the idea of Achilles heel, where you're putting Achilles into the river to make him impenetrable, but the mom's holding him by the heels, and that's the one spot that exposes him. The LA Rams might have a position group that you would frame to be the worst position group in the NFL, and that is their specialists. How often do games come down to special teams? Do you trust 6 foot, 245-pound thicker kicker Harrison Mevis, who's largely spent his career on waivers, being a kicker in a key spot? Or shout out to Wingate University, which I only know is a thing because I live in North Carolina.
4: D2 Warriors.
2: That's where Ethan Evans went to school. I didn't know what a Ethan Evans was until last night. He's the punter for the LA Rams. So when you look at, I don't know if the Rams will ever punt, but when I look at their team, that's where I see, oh, there's some weaknesses there, and I pump the brakes when it comes to greatest team ever, given those weaknesses.
1: Josh, we got 2 minutes left here before we got to hit a break, but you've got a brand new show with Westwood One Sports, and I'd be remiss not to give you time to promote it. This is going to be, we're unlocking the evolution of the digital and the football and everything that we love about fall and into the winter. Please fill us in.
2: Yes, when it's digital, that means we can curse. 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It's about an hour long. It'll be a lot of fun.
1: Josh, appreciate you as always.
3: Just real quick, I saw this promo, and I was like, this is awesome. Like, it's and I was like, oh, so he's going to be on the station. And I was like, oh, no, it's digital, which is so cool to see the expansion there. And reaction shows are dope. I was looking for him last night after the game. Like, and I'll be looking for you this fall. That's sick.
2: You'll have to come on as a guest.
1: Cute.
3: All day.
1: Look at them. Look at those guys. He's Josh Graham, Westwood One Sports. Josh, appreciate your time.
2: See you, Drake. See you, Pete.
3: See you, Josh.
1: See you, Josh. He is Pete Sousa, ESPN play-by-play. Addie Bates produces. Laura Jimenez runs the board. That was Josh Graham. Westwood One Sports, the Westwood One Sports app. Phone lines officially back open. 310-840-4910. Does this mean the Seattle Seahawks are still squarely in a position to go back-to-back as Super Bowl champions? I'll answer that, and I'll do it next. 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

0: 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Tonight, 49ers, Rams, 8:35 Eastern on Westwood One Sports. Here's Drake Toll.
1: Look, no doubt about it. The Rams, the preseason favorites to win the Super Bowl. You can ask any site, FanDuel, BetMGM. You can go out. You can go to Caesars right now and buy the ticket. And the Rams will be the team with the best odds to take it all. And they should be. They're the best roster. I mean, I get it. I understand what's happened. Trent McDuffie out on the back half. And Aaron Donald comes out of retirement. Miles Garrett. The first time in NFL history that an MVP and a defensive player of the year are on the same roster. But last night we saw a Seattle Seahawks defense that is still elite. Hey, how did we get the whole offseason without talking substantially about Seattle? We forgot the team that won the Super Bowl. And there's one team that should still be in the driver's seat if you're making a power ranking, if you're trying to rank where the defenses in the NFL lie. Gosh dang, we didn't see once again another display of how the Seattle Seahawks are maybe the best team in the National Football League. We can't forget that. As they dominated, especially when the game mattered most, against the AFC champion New England Patriots. Pete Souza, ESPN play-by-play, co-hosting the Drake Toll Show. I'm Drake Toll, as Addie Bates produces. Laura Jimenez runs the board on Westwood One Sports and the Westwood One Sports app. Did we watch a team capable? I don't want to say that. Did we watch a team last night, Pete, that will win back-to-back Super Bowls?
2: Quite possibly. Yeah, and I think your point is spot on, and I don't like agreeing with you, but I will start here.
1: Thanks, Pete. It's good to see you. Good morning.
2: I truly believe we did, in a gross miscalculation, a lot of the talking heads did not talk enough about Seattle and the promise that they're showing to repeat. And I think it's still a lack of respect for Sam Darnold, who, you know, looks like he'll be okay, right? We mentioned earlier this morning he sustained a hip injury. He could miss a few games. Schedule's light coming up. Who do they have, Drake? Arizona and Washington, right?
1: That's right, yep.
2: Yeah. So, but I believe ultimately the Seahawks showed us an inability to win ugly last night, where Mike Vrabel was outcoached for the second straight time by Michael McDonald. Michael McDonald. How about Mike McDonald?
1: Yeah, the Doofy Brothers. What a fool believes.
2: Could you imagine? He can sing and he can outcoach Mike Vrabel.
1: That's great. really good.
2: But no, he's outcoached Vrabel two times in a row. And then he got on his yacht and he sailed around and listened to Yacht Rock. No, so he outcoached him twice in a row. And I think it's also like to what we said yesterday. To answer your question, yes. I think Seattle is more than capable of repeating, and I think we get way too caught up in the sizzle of the Rams. And it's not really L.A., because L.A. football doesn't really have, like, that tractor pull that I'm talking about. When I talk about sizzle in the Rams, I'm talking about the players, the playmakers. But unfortunately, you went down a list. The one guy, Nacua, who I love, I had his brother's game last week at BYU, is still working through some stuff mental health-wise. And everybody else is pretty darn old. Likes their stars. Devontae Adams, Matthew Stafford, Aaron Donald's back. We got guys, it feels like the Expendables, like seven. You know, like I always get leery of groups of groupings when we're talking about teams that are very good when age could be an issue. But back to last night again, I said here yesterday, I do feel like some of the Vrabel stuff is seeping through to this team. And when I say stuff, I mean off-season, Dino Russini. I mean, no better example was his halftime interview coming out of the locker room with Melissa Stark. Like, I've never seen a dude work harder to establish a professional boundary in my life, you know? He looked like a guy that was in trouble with his wife, that was in a restaurant that his wife was in, and he knows that she's got eyes on him. And he's talking to a beautiful woman on the other side of the restaurant, and he's already in hot water. He's like, I can't get out of this conversation fast enough. And I think that is the opposite of the guy who had the mojo last year, who had he was bowed up wherever he went. I mean, he did not look like the same dude. And the reason I bring that up now is because this becomes critical now, this juncture for the Patriots. How do they respond? Like, do they go 0-2? They're at Pittsburgh next week. Like, okay, like now we're 0-2. The noise starts to get loud. And again, that's not just me saying that. You know, Mike Tomlin has said that. Like, coaches I've talked to off the record believe that. This is could become a very tough situation for the Patriots. I'm not so sure the story is Seattle repeating. It's where's New England at going forward?
1: Where's Drake May going forward? You know, where's A.J. Brown, high ankle sprain? Where's he going forward? The offensive line, were the first three quarters and a proper representation, or was the fourth quarter an indictment where May was sacked three times in the fourth quarter alone and root to throwing three picks?
2: I'd like to call crap the 12th man that overwhelmed that Patriots offense. Drake likes to poo-poo it since he disagrees with me, and he calls it noise. What did you say? I know noise can be a factor.
1: I don't – and look, if you are – Pete, you pushed back correctly earlier. I called the Patriots offensive line a Super Bowl offensive line. Why? Because they went to the Super Bowl. Is that coming? I'm getting in the back door there a little bit, but they did. They were at least good enough to get you to the big game. You are a team that once again has the potential to win the AFC. If you're saying that the crowd folded the Pats offensive line in the fourth quarter, then there's no way, I cannot consider you a great and excellent O-line. It would just further confirm the Pats have a subpar offensive line, which is something that was brought up during last year's Super Bowl. They went three quarters. I can't do it. You can't convince me. They go three quarters of playing elite football at the O-line spot, making Ramondre Stevenson look prime, and Drake May is protected, and zero sacks for May in the first three quarters. And it got loud in the fourth quarter, and that led to three sacks. I can't do that, Pete.
2: It was a perfect storm. It was halftime adjustments. It was a crowd that had been on its hands for the first three quarters and had been very quiet. And all of a sudden, they became engaged, enraged, and then it was like a tidal wave that crashed into the Patriots offensive line, particularly because, as you know, being a football guy, when you're down in the trenches like that and you're making calls, audibles late in the game, it is hard to hear. There was one play, and Collinsworth, who had a great night, we both agree on that, did a terrific job pointing out that, like, the Patriots do not know if they are on foot or horseback right now. It was very clear. They had guys going in all different directions, just totally blowing plays. Look, there's reasons for that, and it's not just like an inept group of guys going the wrong way on a play. Like, that crowd had a lot to do with the Patriots and their clumsy offense down the stretch. I believe that.
1: 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Drake Toll with you. It is the Drake Toll Show, 310-840-4910. Let's jump into tonight's game. The Super Bowl favorites, the L.A. Rams. No Aaron Donald. He doesn't make the trip to Australia. And, oh, there it is. They just landed. The Rams have officially landed in Melbourne, Australia. The way that both of these franchises has handled this game, vastly different. The Niners have been there for a week. The Rams have been there for 32 hours. And, man, Pete, we're just looking at one team. And this is it. Let's simplify it. Everybody, oh, you know, you take the secondary versus a Puka Nacua, or, oh, man, the offensive line, or you take the... We are looking at a much better football team than the San Francisco 49ers in the L.A. Rams. Let's make it as simple as we can. We are looking at a much better football team in the face of Sean McVay and the L.A. Rams. That is a juggernaut. They are a machine. The Rams should roll tonight. Let's start there.
2: Well, I think the 49ers already pushed back when they announced that Bosa and Kittle are both going to play, which is like, it seems as though the 49ers, like, mind, body, and spirit are in a much different place as far as this game and its importance is concerned. I think that sets up well for the 49ers. When you consider L.A., Aaron Donald not on the trip. And I know it's like, we overdo it and I get sick of this stuff. Like, I got screenshots of Matthew Stafford and Sean McVay touching down at the airport in Australia. Yeah. Oh, they don't look happy.
1: They look tired. Like, okay. They all look tired, yeah.
2: Yeah, I'm good. I'm good on that. Please save that. Take that to St. Elsewhere. But I do think that there is an indication that the limited amount of time they're spending there, again, Donald not playing, I wouldn't be surprised. Honestly, the Rams are the type of team, because they're older, I think in 4 or 5 years, if this happens to the wrong organization or the right organization, depending on who you ask, they may be like, we're not sending seven of our key guys because this trip takes so much out of you. And That like almost like a Greg Popovich, right? Like load management. So I think the 49ers appear to be more invested in this game than the Rams do. And that's got to count for something because they know they can steal one against a divisional opponent early in the year. And that divisional opponent is better than they are. This is an opportunity for the 49ers to steal one.
1: I don't care how invested you are, as banged up as, and I don't think they are. The investment thing of, we got there a week early, guys. Look at us. Hey, we're here. We're in Australia. Come on. Spiders are really big and the birds are crazy. I don't know if that's going to translate to the football game tonight where, let me give you this, that, and this is why you're the best in the business. If the Rams lay a dud tonight, I don't think the Rams care. It doesn't, you're right, in that the 49ers are more invested in Australia. The Rams could walk in and be like, let's play 60 minutes of tinkly winks, if you will. And then let's go home. And then play 16 games for our NFL schedule and not worry about Australia. Because I'd rather lose this game and just get my ass back to the United States of America than walk in, pour all my resources and a week into it, and then be out of sorts for the next month of a football season. You said it yesterday. College football teams that go to London, those teams deal with fatigue for weeks on end. We're going to Australia now. We're making this even worse. The Rams are treating this like a get-in, get-out. The Niners are treating it like a business trip. And in that event, the Rams are a much better team, no doubt. But if this is going to derail you for the next month, I don't want to be there. I don't want to take it seriously. I'm okay if the Rams don't take it seriously tonight. And that's the only way in which I do think the Rams might lose this game, is if they don't take it seriously. And if they don't take it seriously, they're doing that on purpose. I don't mind it.
2: I think you nailed it. And I believe that this is not it's an NFL football game. Guys are going to be running around there 100 miles an hour. People can really get hurt. Nobody's going to be out there, you know, half-baked. But I do think some of the preparation and just where their mindset is at as far as the importance of this overall game can have an impact on the outcome and the understanding of the 49ers. By the way, the 49ers are dying to play football. Dying to play football. I announced those two guys.
1: Well, half of them are in the hospital, Pete. Of course, they're dying because they can't play football. They're dying from their football injuries.
2: You got the Shanahan wreck, right? You have all the injuries we've talked about. You have the Jed York getting arrested in a prostitution sting. You have, and maybe they should sign him because they're so light, Dejon Love is available. And all they got to do is post his bond. By the way, did you see that mugshot of that guy? There's a reason he was wearing a helmet, huh?
1: Yeah.
2: He was lacking a little bit on the dome.
1: Bad hairline, yeah. Uh-huh.
2: But so I believe San Francisco understands this is an opportunity. I truly believe that. And I do think we've underestimated this team a little bit because of how clumsy the offseason has been for them. You disagree. It's fine.
1: Best case scenario, if you are Kyle Shanahan and the 49ers tonight, what is your best case scenario?
2: Oh, like a 16-13 win.
1: Okay.
2: Because I believe...
1: See, I would have said just get out healthy. Just get home healthy. Because, I mean, at this point, especially with the Kittle and a Bosa, I mean, you're already playing with fire on guys who didn't know if they were going to play due to injury, and you've continued to lose players over the offseason. I guess there is an electrical substation in Australia as well. Like, nothing about this offseason's gone well, as you mentioned, for the 49ers. The Alfred Collins injury, he just got their big defensive tackle, got hurt in Australia, out for the year. I think more than anything, you bubble wrap this team and get home as fast as you can. That's the best case scenario to me.
2: No, I think you're there. You have an understanding of the value. Because, again, this is a conference win. And one of the tougher, like, when he's good, it's a huge advantageous situation. I believe,
1: yeah.
2: And I really am moved to think this, if this was an AFC opponent, the Rams would be leaving more than just Aaron Donald back at home. That's a belief I have. And I think the Aaron Donald thing may look a little worse than it is. I think that's something they probably negotiated before he even officially joined the team again.
1: Yeah. The same guy who didn't participate in camp, didn't want to go. I mean, nobody wants to practice. We're talking about practice.
2: No.
1: We're talking about Australia. Aaron Donald's playing his 16 games. He'll do it stateside. The Rams seem as a franchise that, they wouldn't be opposed to doing the same, and they get back as fast as they can post-game. He's Pete Souza, ESPN and NBC Sports play-by-play. Addy Bates produces. Laura Jimenez runs the board. This weekend in college football, 1 second was added to the clock, and Michigan beat Western Michigan on a Hail Mary. Now, the MAC conference has protested this, and fans are calling for the Wolverines to forfeit. NBC Sports' John Fanta broke the news to the world and joins the program next. 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

0: and talk this week's controversies. You know, there was the whole LSU thing where the SEC sues LSU and they're going to vote on Thursday whether or not to kick out the Tigers from the conference, which was never going to happen. And then it turns out we're not going to vote on that anymore. And LSU is in good standing again with the SEC. And then across the country in the Midwest, in Michigan, Ann Arbor on Saturday, it's the debut of Kyle Whittingham as the head coach with Bryce Underwood as his quarterback for the Blue. And then 1 second added to a clock that had expired. At least we think it expired, but the secret clock in the sky said it didn't expire. Now Western Michigan falls to Michigan after a Hail Mary 13-12. And man, all of it was covered so closely, recapped so well, and eloquently put together by John Fanta, NBC Sports. Now joining the show, John Fanta, NBC Sports. Good morning, John. Thanks for your time up early with us. And Fanta, did it feel like you were in like Walter Cronkite mode explaining to the world what in the world this whole 1 second debacle was on Saturday?
1: Well, it's great to be with you guys, and that certainly was as unique a circumstance and situation that I think I found myself in. And, you know, it was one of those things where, I mean, we came on, I'll tell you this much, when the game looked as though it had ended, and by any human eye account, it had ended, yeah. Our crew was back in studio. We thought we were about to fill, but over on, you know, on NBC, we're right up against kind of a local news window there. So we did not end up having to fill time for a post-game show, even though I think our whole crew would have loved to do that, to be able to react to everything. But we did a hit for digital, and look, we told it like it was. And, you know, my thought process with Saturday night is the same. If the officials had never gone to look at anything, or had never been a buzz to look at anything, however that you know, however that went, yeah. If they had never looked at anything, we wouldn't be talking about all of this at all. You know, we everybody that watched that game with their two eyes, even the biased Michigan fan, we all have watched football for a million years. That clock, everything said that it hit zeros on the clock, and we wouldn't even be saying, should they have put a second back on the clock? Nobody would be saying that. Even the Michigan fan who lost the game wouldn't be questioning it. They'd be saying, how the heck did we lose that game? So, you know, of course, the ensuing 24 hours happens. And, you know, I don't think it's any coincidence that the Big Ten has come out and said we're going to be transparent and we're going to, you know, share everything. Every conference should. Every level of football should. If we're trying to get things right. And look, if we're trying to really get things right, go ahead. Put tenths of a second on the clock in the final minute. I don't really care. I care about getting things right. And Western Michigan deserved to win that football game.
0: 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Drake Toll alongside Pete Souza, ESPN play-by-play. John Fanta of NBC Sports joining us this morning. Pete?
2: John, you did such a tremendous job conveying the information, and we talked about being accurate, right? You're a guy that's entertaining. You're accurate. You're known as someone who has integrity. But, you know, you're doing this work for NBC, who you and I both work for. You're getting ready to break this news about the Big Ten and exactly where they come in on this. How hard is that for you as an opinion guy who may have a differing opinion, or it may not be exactly the way you feel, but you're as transparent as they come, so you deliver this news?
1: You know what, Pete and Drake, it's a great question. Look, we have a job to do. And we all have a job to do, and you know that was the statement that we issued, which again, looking back to what we presented on our air, was that the Big Ten, our clock, okay, NBC Sports, all right, that we don't determine the outcome of the game. Like I do think, you know, I think people, they rushed to conclusions and things like that on what was said on Sunday. But our statement, you can watch that back and listen to what we said. And that is that the Big Ten and the officiating crew of that football game are the official arbiters of the game, of the contest.
2: Yeah.
1: So I understand that,

0: everybody had a reaction to that game, ourselves included. You know, you can watch any reaction that we had. We all reacted to the game. But you know, I'm in the host chair, and you know, and when you're in the host chair, I'm proud and honored to sit in that chair. It's been super cool to do it. We had news to deliver, and that was the news that we delivered, which was how the game was decided.
1: It really was like a watershed moment on live TV and around college sports, which is so surprising nowadays. like because it feels like we've seen it all. As far as like you hosting this huge show around college football for NBC Sports, you know, quite the esteemed position, and then you're so knee deep in college sports. What are your thoughts around what's happening with LSU and the SEC? Because people see you as this Pied Piper of college basketball, but, you know, this isn't too far off the beaten path. When you see what's happening with these two powers, Lane Kiffin and the Tigers and the SEC, what do you make of this?
0: Well, it's really funny because college basketball is less than 8 weeks away, and that sport is times 10 in the chaos area. We really don't know full rosters. I mean, we don't even have some full schedules. It's a three-ring circus, and the season starts in less than 8 weeks. So the fact of the matter is this. I thought the SEC did everybody in college sports a favor last week. Now, you know, are there incoming antitrust lawsuits and incoming other lawsuits? Sure there are. That those aren't going to go away. But the SEC put their foot down and said, we the NCAA may be getting sued, and you know what? We might get sued too. But we're a conference. And if you're going to be in our conference, which you get paid out a lot of money to be in, you operate under our rules. You operate under our rules. And our rules are you can't go to the National Football League and then come to college football. Come back to college football. I give the SEC a lot of credit. You know, even the people who and Greg Sankey, he's leading his conference, and he's trying to get his conference back to a national championship game in college football. But, you know, Greg's outspoken on a lot of things. I thought he nailed this. I thought he hit the nail on the head with how he and his constituents at the SEC approached this. Because, guys, there's got to be some law and order. I don't care what anybody says, okay? I'm all for kids getting paid. I'm all for them making money. I hope they make millions and millions and millions of dollars. But this is aside from going to English class or media class or math class. I don't care what class you're taking. This is a principle of the matter of how life works. How development works in sports. If you're going to play a sport in college and then you are going to go the professional route and you get past the point where you can return back to college, that's it. You're done.
2: Yeah.
0: You're done. You don't get to then choose to turn around and go back. So I thought that Daquan Wright, you know, I thought those two guys, I hate to say it, but I thought it was a circus. I really did. And, you know, Lane Kiffin thrives on that, and that's fine. I this might come off totally different to you guys, but I still think Lane's like one of the best things happening in college football because we're talking about him every day. Yeah. And at the end of the day, all attention is good attention. But to me, that was a favor from the SEC for everybody else. And it sets a precedent. And we are not done with this. I mean, if you think this is bad, I know it's not college football, but I think we're going to head into late October in the final week leading up to college basketball, and I think there's going to be several of these cases that are ongoing. It is absurd.
2: Let me ask you, John, as an addendum to that, and this is where it gets – this is the gray area where it gets kind of blurry, is let's say Jackson Kohler. Michigan State basketball fans will know him. Tom Izzo guy who gets his fifth year, decides to go to BYU to do this. He is in a Utah Jazz jersey, but never signs a piece of paper saying I'm an active participant with the Utah Jazz versus Thomas Castellanos, this Texas Tech quarterback who was at minicamp. And again, you wear the jersey, you don't sign the paper versus guys who are at training. Where do we draw the difference? Or a kid who plays at 16 years old professional basketball in Barcelona, then plays for Purdue. Where do we draw the line? And this could be an impossible question. Where do we draw the line in college sports?
0: Well, the international question is a very good one. And frankly, I don't have a great answer for that.
2: Yeah, it's tough.
0: Because that one, I think is very subjective into how you look at it. A case like a Jackson Cole, if a kid is looking for a 5-for-5, all right, and this was implemented, okay, well prior to in this case, the basketball season, then I'm okay with that. Do I love it? Okay, frankly, I don't. You know, because all the kids were like, well, I deserve my fifth year. All right. Well, guess what? Reggie Bush deserves his things back.
2: Right.
0: Okay.
2: Right.
0: Maurice Claret probably doesn't get in trouble. All right. Craig Krenzel deserves some more money. Like, we can go right down the line here. Vince Young would have made a gazillion dollars.
2: Yeah.
0: He'd have more money today than he ever did professionally. So all those guys could be suing, and look, some of them have. All those guys deserve, you know, some more cash. But the fact is, like, I'm okay if you didn't sign a deal in the NBA and it truly is not working out, and you want your 5-for-5, and this is the one-off year where the NCAA has to make some concessions, I'm okay with that. Here's the problem. The NCAA wants to make the rules, and they want to make zero concessions. And what system has that? That's not a real system. That's not a real system. This is a business. It's a business, and the NCAA is operating like it's not when they fully recognize it's a business because they're the ones that are cashing in on it. So there's got to be a happy medium. A case like Kohler, I can get. Somebody who shows up to an NFL minicamp and is actively participating in an NFL minicamp and then wants to go back to college camp? Come on, guys. This is like an amusement park,
2: yep.
0: All right? And you've got a ride for 5 to 10-year-olds. And the 16-year-olds trying to then, like, get into the ball pit or destroy everybody. It doesn't work that way. Like, I don't care if the talent gap's not that much. You outgrew the ride.
1: Talking with John Fanna, NBC Sports. A couple big games coming up this weekend. Rice and Notre Dame on NBC. Also, Iowa State. That should be a very good football game. See if Iowa State and Jimmy Rogers can emerge and kind of make their mark against their in-state rival. And John will be all over it. John, when you look at what's going on with the NFL now, started Wednesday last night, game tonight in Australia. I felt like the NFL almost got a little too cute with the scheduling. Last night, I can't tell you how many people who are kind of in our business, and when I say I can't tell you how many, 3 or 4, like were surprised, you know, even people in the know are surprised that the game was on Wednesday. And they're like, oh, that's right, the other one. I felt like this was almost like we were blindsided by the start to work in the Australia game. Did you get the same feeling at all, or am I off?
0: No, I don't disagree with you, Pete. And I think that right now the NFL and oversaturation is a thing that's got to be monitored from the outside looking in. Look, the TV rights agreements are through the end of the 2029-2030 season for most partners. 2030-31 for ESPN, Disney, which now – you know, now ESPN Disney having a stake at NFL Network, we know, and frankly the NFL, they're not going anywhere. But the amount of media partners that are either involved, or in the case of tonight, you know, a Netflix who's getting involved, look, those partners are doing what they should be doing. They're getting involved with the National Football League. Who wouldn't want to get involved in the National Football League? And there's a lot of partners who want to, and they should. Look at the television ratings. I think, though, the one thing is, you know, you got tonight, you got last night, a game in Seattle. You've got tonight a game in Australia, all right? You've got a game Sunday night, a game Monday night. Sometimes you've got, you know, a game Thursday, a game, two games on a Black Friday, or a game Black Friday, a game on a Saturday, you know, two Sunday nighters, or a Sunday nighter and two Monday nighters. And it does, but you know when I really feel it, guys? When I sit down on Sunday at 1 o'clock at times. And 10 years ago, you'd sit down at 1 o'clock, you'd be like, here we go, this is the best window in sports. Such a fun window, like 425, 425, I can't wait for that one-off game. But 1 o'clock, I'm flipping around, I've got the red zone, I've got everything hopping. And I'm still going to be doing that on Sunday. But you're starting to feel that oversaturation. And I had a couple people reach out to me last night when it was 10-0, and they're like, you know, I'm having trouble watching this football game right now.
2: Mm.
0: And look, I watched the whole thing. I'm sure you guys did too. And by the way, Mike Tirico and Kevin Harlan were brilliant, as they always are. And, you know, the game ended up being a lot of fun down the stretch. But I do think what's something worth monitoring is when they get to the next agreement, I think there's a very real world where the NFL saying, you know what, 5 or 6 nights a week we're going to have games. I mean, they're already close to that. It's not far-fetched. And I got to say, like, I think people are okay with their Saturdays and Sundays and some Thursdays and Mondays, but you get to 5 or 6 nights, and then that turns from destination to some casual. And that can be a little bit challenging for any league, as I think a lot of leagues have seen.
2: Love the word oversaturation there. It's just a great way to, even if you agree or disagree, just the idea or believe that could be where we're headed, that's a thought-provoking way to describe what we're seeing this week, the National Football League. It's why he's the best. John Fanta,
0: and
2: NBC
0: by the way,
2: Sports.
0: The NFL is in good hands. Like, I'm not sitting here, you know, ripping. It's just something to monitor here because people do have lives. Great to be with you guys.
1: Yeah, hey, John, man, thank you so much, brother.
2: Cinema, John. This is great.
0: Thank you guys for having me. Have a great day. Appreciate you.
2: He's at John_Fanta. You can find him on Twitter, NBC Sports. We kept that dude for 19 minutes, Pete. Like,
1: awesome
2: rules
1: guy.
2: Of radio, like, I tried to, it's like, oh, man, if I get you 12, if
1: Harman's
2: I get you 12 minutes. It's like, if we have a guest at 12 minutes, I feel bad for the guest. Like, we're stealing their time. That dude's just that good. Energy giver. He's a lightning rod. He's John Fanta. That's Pete Sousa, ESPN and NBC Sports, play-by-play. Addie Bates produces. Laura Jimenez runs the board. Here's one thing you're forgetting. The San Francisco 49ers are going to win tonight. That's up next on the Drake Toll Show.

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0: 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Tonight, 49ers, Rams, 8:35 Eastern on Westwood One Sports. Here's Drake Toll.
1: I spent hours now just punching down on the San Francisco 49ers after their offseason of disaster. Headed 8,000 miles away to Melbourne, Australia. I didn't know we had 8,000 miles of earth to give. It's the furthest you can get from the U.S. And you play the Rams? Come on. But you know what? Maybe I shouldn't. Maybe I didn't give enough credit over the course of our 6 a.m. to 9 a.m. Eastern time together, because we get to watch Christian McCaffrey. We get to watch Christian McCaffrey play football. Do we forget about this, Pete? Do we forget? The 49ers are still a good player. Yeah, what you got? What?
2: No, I just thought about, like, the 49ers. You know, Jed York, their owner, got in trouble. Oh. And they show up in Australia. And he's been there for, like, 3 weeks, like, trying to just get away. Like, oh.
1: They don't extradite. Like, he's got two pina coladas. Two pina coladas, yeah. Sunglasses. He's shaved. He's got a wig on. Wait a second.
2: He's like, oh, my God, where you guys been? I didn't know you were going to be here. I've been hiding out for 2 weeks now.
1: Extradite? They would never extradite. No, it's Melbourne, man. There's no rules here. Bourbon? He's got a little beach hut set up in Melbourne. Oh, my goodness. Look, I've been dunking on San Francisco. But look, Deebo Samuel, Mike Evans, Christian McCaffrey. We get to watch Mike Evans in a 49ers jersey tonight. George Kittle. There are plenty of reasons. Osa Odigizuwa. Nick Bosa to nice. Dre Greenlaw. There are plenty of Fred Warner. The 49ers are good. Let's not forget the 49ers are good. Are they maybe taking Australia a little too seriously? Have the injuries been an issue this offseason? For sure. But man, the 49ers are good. Let's not forget. This is going to be a fun football game.
2: And the 49ers are going to cover. It's
1: Whoa,
2: a, it's
1: they're covering three and the a half. Three. Three and a half, okay.
2: Well, three and a half. Okay. So I love the 49ers with the 3.5. Little context, last night we pushed because I love the Seahawks laying the 3. So it happens. But I think that the 49ers tonight are taking this game very seriously, like you just referenced, Drake. And it's hard to deny that the Rams – do not have the same interest level. Now, once the game starts, nobody's going to be loafing on the... I'm not saying that. Like, this is the NFL. But I do feel like some of that stuff can permeate. Only being there for 28 hours. To a man last night, and coaches that I've spoken with and a player I spoke with yesterday, they find that very hard to adjust and to be your best self. But, you know, what the Rams are thinking about is the rest of the season. To get back home. But I think there's nuanced stuff like that, as, along with leaving Aaron Donald at home, that let you know exactly where the Rams' headspace is at. And I think the 49ers know that they could steal a divisional game tonight, hours away. Awesome event. We get another NFL game. Pretty darn cool on a Thursday. But I believe the 49ers can steal one.
1: 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Addie Bates produces. Laura Jimenez runs the board. Speaking of Westwood One Sports, can we do this to close the show, please? Kevin Harlan, is there anybody better in radio? It's so infectious when I turn the radio on and Kevin Harlan is, yeah. And I don't, there's not a better network in the world. I believe this. Than Westwood One Sports when it comes to play-by-play talent on the radio. It is the gold standard. Final play of the game last night. Nobody's better at taking you into the venue, giving you the emotion. Here's the last play. Kevin Harlan calls the Drake May interception and how stunning it was.
3: Third down, 5. Patriots down by 3. 26 seconds to go. Shotgun snap to May. Moved out of the pocket. Throws a pass. End zone. Intercepted in the end zone. Was he inbounds? Intercepted by Job. Seattle has picked off May. They've done it again. The defense of Seattle has done it again. Drake May has thrown his third interception in this quarter. And he was inbounds in the end zone. And Seattle is going to win it.
1: Wow.
3: Wow is right.
1: Listen, if you want to work in TV, if you want to work in radio, you listen to that guy nonstop. Nonstop. And you take every note possible. He's the best in the business, Kevin Harlan. Pete, last night's game, 13-10. The Super Bowl champions defend that title against New England. And now tonight we get the Rams and Niners. We alluded to it a bit there. Give me a final score on tonight's game.
2: 16-13, 49ers.
1: Right,
2: and we can
1: offense.
2: Hear the sweet sounds of Ryan Radke and Isaac Bruce on Westwood One.
1: They sent Radke down under, huh? All right.
2: Yeah, that's pretty hot ticket for him. That's good stuff.
1: I like Radke a lot, man. College Softball World Series, too. Give me – the Rams are going to win this. The Rams are going to cover. I don't think – I'd be surprised if they score less than 20. Matthew Stafford is still a quarterback. Puka Nacua at wide receiver. 23 field goal game. 23-13, Rams win it. Take the under. What is the over-under?
2: The Rams
1: tonight?
2: To cover.
1: What is the over-under? I haven't seen
2: the Rams. 46. That's your score, right?
1: No, your score 48 30, and a half. 36. Under City. Yeah. Oh, my gosh.
2: I like that. I like that, too.
1: Yep. All right, he's Pete Sousa, ESPN play-by-play. Time to play Are You Smarter Than Drake Toll? It's me versus Pete. Addie Bates produces. She reads the questions.
2: Addie!
4: All right, Laura, what's the first category?
5: History.
4: Ooh. All right, guys, here we go. The way this works, whoever gets it correct.
2: How does this work? Does he answer
4: first? So I'm going to read the question. You can just shout it. This is where you can shout.
1: First answer.
4: Kindergarten.
1: First answer, yeah.
4: First answer, but it has to be correct. You can't just be shouting random stuff. Drake likes to do that, so here it is. Where did Albert Einstein live before moving to the United States?
1: Germany.
4: Wow. 1 point for Drake Toll.
1: Hey, Sousa, it's Devil Birds. Look at that. Look, the YouTube stream can see it. I'm flipping them off.
4: Don't take that, Pete. Don't take that from him. Laura, what's the next category?
5: Science.
4: All right, so this was actually a question from my trivia last night at O'Sullivan's Irish Pub. You ready?
1: Yeah.
4: This type of cloud is a luminous halo, a radiant disk surrounding the head of a saint or deity, or a large gray rainy cloud.
2: A shelf cloud.
1: Nimbus.
4: It was a Nimbus. How did you know that?
1: Because I had a good ACC
2: score. It sounds like a bad word, dude. Nimbus. That's why I know.
4: What's the next category?
5: Movies.
1: Oh, Pete.
4: All right, I'm going to say a famous movie quote, and you're going to have to tell me what film it's from, okay? If I say, game over, man, game over.
2: Oh, Gretzky, Wayne's World.
4: No, but that's funny.
1: Wow.
4: That's funny.
1: Game over, man. Game over.
4: Game over. Which I did say. I make it sound like him.
1: Benchwarmers.
4: 1986 sci-fi movie.
5: Alien.
1: Alien?
2: Okay.
4: Well, Laura got that one. We're giving that point to Laura. Laura got that one. She
2: did
4: say
2: that. I said Alien.
4: Did y'all hear Laura whispering in the background?
1: She whispered it. She whispered it first. Well, we'll give her the point. She can have it.
4: It is aliens.
1: Fine.
4: All right, what's the next category?
5: Music.
4: This was also from Addie's trivia last night. The musical term coda means the concluding part of a musical work. It comes from the Italian word for this part of an animal's body.
1: It's fur. Skin.
4: It was my dog's name, and she was missing her...
1: leg.
4: Tail. Tail, guys.
2: Urethra.
1: All right. We have time for one more. The world's fastest. Hurry!
5: Random.
4: All right, this was also from last night. This Italian F1 driver won Monza this past Sunday. He has won 7 Formula One Grand Prix since his debut in 2025.
1: Hamilton.
4: Pete, Kimi Antonelli.
1: Nice, I win.
2: Andretti.
1: To Armin Williams, Colin Jones, Bruce Gilbert, and Ryan McGuire, thank you for a job. He's Pete Sousa, ESPN play-by-play. Addie Bates produces. Laura Jimenez runs the board 6 a.m. every day. It is, and it always will be. This. See you tomorrow. 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
17: It's about as tough a family problem as you can get. An adult child has cut off communication with a parent, or the other way around. It's often represented as ungrateful kids, difficult parents, but the truth, experts say, is usually a lot more complicated and more common than you would think. Researchers estimate 1 in 5 people will become estranged from their father at some point. But here's what I find hopeful. Going no contact isn't always the end of the story. Sometimes it's more of a painful pause that gives both people time to heal, reflect, and grow. The common thread among those who found their way back, they stopped pointing fingers and looked inward instead. If you are estranged from someone you love, first of all, I am sorry. Take care of yourself. Stay open. Don't lose hope. But also, don't waste time either. Life is short. I'm Dr. Sanjay Gupta, helping you live a better life.
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26: 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And on this Thursday morning, the world of sports, absolutely en fuego. And I'm not just talking about the city of Boston. And we are going to get to all the big stories, including how in God's name is Brock Bowers already hurt for the Las Vegas Raiders? Just, you know, out of nowhere, meniscus trim for Brock Bowers a couple days before the start of the season. Oh, that's awesome. Love it. For anyone that drafted Brock Bowers in fantasy football at the end of the first round, the second round, oh, you love to see that. Meniscus trim out of nowhere for Brock Bowers. We'll talk about how this will impact the Las Vegas Raiders Sunday at home against the Miami Dolphins, and why Clint Kubiak might just be one of the great liars of all of our lifetimes. We'll talk Brock Bowers and the Las Vegas Raiders next hour on the show. We will also, over the course of this three-hour extravaganza, get you, the listener, you, the viewer, set for tonight in Melbourne, Australia. Good day, mate. Put a shrimp on the Barbie and get ready for the Niners and the Rams. I actually think the Rams may have just landed in Australia. And that's only a slight exaggeration. They didn't land that long ago. Cannot wait for this game tonight. You know I like the Niners. We'll talk about why I like San Francisco and how I expect the game to play out later in the show. And we will pay tribute today on the program to the late, great Barry Melrose, gone at the age of 70. What a hockey life Barry Melrose led, both as a coach and a broadcaster. We will pay tribute to the great Barry Melrose as we move along in the show. Our bets for tonight will close the program. Looking forward to that. You know, over 44.5, not our finest bet last night, but we did cash with the New England Patriots plus the 3.5. Gave that out for a while here on the show. I know it closed 3. New England plus 3.5, the bet. And, you know, Romeo Doubs over receiving yards, not great, given that he had 0 yards and more drops than yards. He was terrible last night. We'll get into that. But did give you Eli Raridan anytime touchdown. And shout out to those of you that were intrepid enough to bet Eli Raridan first touchdown, which happened last night and cashed at a huge number. So we will attempt to keep the good times rolling tonight. Got a couple touchdown scores for you with the Niners and the Rams and a yardage prop as well to close the program. And we want to know as well what your best bet is for the Niners and the Rams. Got a lot of great responses yesterday for the Seahawks and the Patriots. So you can tweet me at the Kostos. You can tweet the show at You Better You Bet. And you can go into the YouTube chat where we're going to be taking your comments all season long, reacting to them. So get in the YouTube chat. You can watch the show, interact with us, and we will talk about your comments on the air. 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And you can follow me on all social platforms at that same handle. But we officially begin the tremendous Football Thursday edition of You Better You Bet with an atrocious, disastrous, embarrassing loss by the New England Patriots. Just miserable from Drake May and the New England offense. And for Drake, this is the worst performance by Drake since Kendrick Lamar released Not Like Us. This was not an A-plus performance last night for Drake May. This was more of an A-minor performance. Just miserable from Drake May. Miserable from Mike Vrabel. What a gut punch loss for the Patriots. Double-digit lead. Drew Locke playing 99% of the game. And the Patriots somehow managed to yak it away on the road in Seattle. The Seahawks win 13-10. And we have many questions now about the Patriots moving forward. And we will break all of that down. But just need to say this. The NFL is my favorite thing. Nothing's going to change that. It'll always be my favorite sport, the thing that I look most forward to. Last night's game was terrible. Like, can we just be honest about that? I mean, we get to the end of the first half, and like all my group texts, including the You Better You Bet group texts, is all just like, man, this game sucks. Man, this is terrible. Like, you wait so long. You wait 213 days for NFL football to return to our lives, and that's what we get? I mean, geez, this reminds me of, like, 1998. I'm excited for Final Fantasy VIII to come out on PlayStation 1 after I love Final Fantasy VII. You put the game in, play it for 2 hours, and immediately know it's not as good. When you wait so long for something, and then it arrives, and it lets you down. Not the best football game last night. It was a close game, and it certainly featured some drama, but this was not a great game last night with the Patriots and the Seattle Seahawks. And as far as it concerns New England, just a ton of blame to go around. And we will start assigning that blame with quarterback Drake May. I can't even believe what went down in the fourth quarter of this game yesterday with Drake May. Drake May ends the game. The final three possessions for the New England Patriots all end with inexplicable Drake May interceptions. Just ridiculous decisions where in the moment, I never played quarterback, but you watch these throws and you see where the football's going and you're thinking, what the hell is going through Drake May's mind to make these throws? It's terrible. Ending the game with three straight interceptions, becoming the first quarterback to do that since Tua Tagovailoa on Christmas in 2023 against the Green Bay Packers. The first time that's happened in an NFL season opener, three interceptions to close the game on three straight possessions, since Baker Mayfield in week one for the Cleveland Browns of the 2019 season. And prior to that, the last time that had happened, Ryan Fitzpatrick in the 2015 season finale for the New York Jets. So you, like, never see that happen. And it happened last night with Drake May, who played in the Super Bowl this calendar year and finished second in NFL MVP voting. Brain fart after brain fart. Terrible decision after terrible decision. There's really no way to couch it. And I'm not here for people that want to make excuses for Drake May this morning. I'm not here for it. And I think Drake May's really good. And I'm not willing to say Drake May's done or last year was a fluke, but I'm not here for the Drake May excuse making because there are people that will make it. They will tell you that A.J. Brown left this game early in the second half, and that's true. Can't dispute it. It's a fact. And they will point to this run that Drake May's been on, both in the postseason and last night, as facing a murderer's row of defenses with the Chargers, wild card weekend, the Texans, divisional weekend, the Broncos on Championship Sunday, the Seahawks in the Super Bowl, and then the Seahawks last night. And yeah, like those defenses are all really good. There's no doubt. Also, if Drake May is the big-time quarterback that a lot of us think he has been and can be, you have to play better. You just have to play better. And you can't lose the football game. And Drake May, in conjunction with a number of other players and coaches on this team, lost the football game last night for the New England Patriots. And the throw at the end of the game, the interception that he threw, and again, like, I won my bet on New England, so it's not like this is bet regret by me. I had Patriots plus 3.5, they lost by 3, I won my bet. But this interception at the end of the game, when they have a field goal in their back pocket, he's converted a couple fourth downs on this drive to get the Patriots into field goal range, like a very makeable field goal. They have a field goal in the back pocket to send the game to overtime. And maybe we're having a different conversation if and when that happens. And Drake May decides to throw the ball up for grabs. Amazing interception by Josh Job. And that's it. And they lose, blowing a 10-point second half lead to Drew Lock. Not to Sam Darnold, to Drew Lock. An alarmingly bad performance by Drake May. But I don't want to put it all on Drake May. I believe that Mike Vrabel and Josh McDaniels deserve a lot of the blame as well. Now, I think, you know, some people will say that Mike McDonald stuffed Josh McDaniels in a locker. Defense versus offense in terms of game planning and play calling. And that can be true. But I'll tell you, man, I don't think Josh McDaniels, I know that Josh McDaniels is a terrible head coach. He's proven it, right? But Josh McDaniels, as far as offenses is concerned, offensive coordinating, offensive play calling, the guy's a stud and has been great throughout the balance of his career. There is no way that you can convince me that this offensive game plan last night for the Patriots doesn't have Mike Vrabel's fingerprints all over it. And that Mike Vrabel is not asserting himself in how the offense is called last night. Basically, and I dare someone to disagree with this. Basically, once Sam Darnold gets hurt, and we'll get to Darnold and we'll get to the Seahawks. Once Sam Darnold gets hurt on the first drive of the game, six plays into the game for the Seattle Seahawks, Mike Vrabel decided to coach this game like it was the AFC Championship game on the road in Denver against Jarrett Stidham. Mike Vrabel was coaching that game last night to win 10-3, to win 10-7, to win 13-10. Embarrassing conservative play calling and offensive approach from the New England Patriots. I mean, this was so conservative by Mike Vrabel and the Patriots that Fox News would have rejected it as a primetime show. They wouldn't even, Newsmax wouldn't even air it. That's how conservative this was. When you've got Drake May at quarterback, and look, maybe they're thinking May's going to lose us the game. Maybe they didn't have confidence in him. But I mean, geez, you trade for A.J. Brown prior to A.J. Brown getting hurt. You give Romeo Doubs this big money extension. Turned out he was awful last night. But I mean, you have these weapons in the pass game. Why is it that every single first down, basically, we're handing the ball off to Ramondre Stevenson? And I like Ramondre Stevenson, but the play calling just becomes predictable. And you're playing into the hands of a badass defense. Here's Ramondre. And Corey Kiner, Ralph's grandson. And a running back that I've never heard of, Larrison. And I know like every player in the... Who are these guys? Why aren't we throwing the football a little more? Now again, your counter might be, well, look what happened when they did throw it later in the game. I can't believe that that's what happens. That you go into that type of shell. And it worked in the AFC Championship game. With bad weather and Jarrett Stidham at quarterback, it worked against the Denver Broncos. And if a strategy like that works, then great. You get to call yourself a winner. And you rolled the dice, and it went in your favor. But when you lose in the manner that the New England Patriots lost this game last night, and that's your approach coaching the game, you have to take a hit. You just have to. You just have to. Because they went with an approach, and it turned out to be the wrong one. And as a result, the Patriots are now 0-1 to start the year and staring down the barrel. And we'll get to their schedule coming up here of a potentially really, really tough start to the season. And I don't want to mince words. This is as big a disaster as you can imagine for the Patriots in a one-game setting. It doesn't mean the season's over. But in a one-game scenario where your third-year quarterback, who almost won MVP last year, follows off a miserable postseason and a terrible Super Bowl with just as mind-numbing and brain-damaged a performance as you can imagine in the fourth quarter. Your star acquisition at wide receiver, you traded a 2028 first-round pick for, is injured and left in a boot, and which is never good. You know when it's good to wear boots? When you're in like a Mario game or a Zelda game. Like, that's when it's good to have a boot on, right? Because it means you've got some special powers. In the NFL, if you're wearing a boot, it means your powers are being taken away. Now, maybe A.J. Brown's going to be good to go next Sunday against the Steelers. I don't know. Seems bad, though. Didn't look great watching it. Mike Vrabel declined to give an update after the game. Maybe we'll get news during the show today on A.J. Brown, but that is a disaster. Romeo, Romeo, wherefore art thou, Romeo? The answer, dropping wide open passes. Dropping wide open passes and barely playing in the first half of the game. Mac Hollins is playing over Romeo Doubs, which is fine, except you gave Romeo Doubs a 4-year, $68 million contract in the offseason. Like, what happened here? And I'll tell you, if A.J. Brown's going to miss any period of time for the New England Patriots, this offense is going to look like it did last year when we were begging them to get an alpha number one. And I might have to take an L on something I said yesterday on the show, which was, Romeo Doubs is better than Stephon Diggs today. I mean, do I already have to take an L on that before the Commanders play a game? Before we see Steph Diggs on Sunday? I think I probably do. Here's a question for everybody. Romeo Doubs played 12 out of 32 snaps in the first half of the game. The Patriots clearly knew that something was up here. So if that's true, why did they trade Kayshon Booty? You don't think they could have used Kayshon Booty last night? The New England Patriots are basically the only organization, the only man with men in charge in the world that don't want more booty. I want more booty. Guess what? I married and have a 2-year-old. I don't get the type of booty that I want these days. Maybe you feel the same way. The Patriots had booty. They had their fill of booty. Booty, booty, booty, booty, rocking everywhere. Shout out to Bubba Sparks. And you know what they said? No, we don't want booty. We don't want booty. We are trading booty. Great decision. This team desperately needs Travion Henderson and absolutely needs Kyle Williams in the passing game. Because if this is what, if A.J. Brown's going to, and maybe he misses no time, but if A.J. Brown's going to miss any period of time, I want someone to tell me where the explosion's coming from on this Patriots offense if Kyle Williams isn't going to play and if Travion Henderson's not going to be there. They desperately need that injection of speed and playmaking ability if A.J. Brown's not going to be there. As big a disaster as you could possibly imagine. As if I told you before the game, right? Consider this. Sam Darnold's going to get hurt 6 plays in. And the Patriots will have a double-digit second-half lead against Drew Locke. You would have been running over women and children to bet the Patriots in the game. Probably that they would win the game outright. And they lose 13-10. And for everybody out there, and there are many of you, and I tried to split the difference on this last year, where I felt that everyone that last season said that the Patriots' run to the Super Bowl was purely a product of A, an easy schedule, and B, an easy schedule compounded by having to play a lot of backup quarterbacks, I tried to split the difference by saying that, yes, they absolutely benefited from that. There's no question about it. But also, they earned their right to play in the Super Bowl. And I think that's true. But if you're some, and look, you can disagree with that. And if you're one of the people that really felt that way, and people hate the Patriots, right? And will always hate, at least this generation's going to hate the Patriots because of all the success they had with Tom Brady, Bill Belichick, stuff that happened off the field. If you're someone that feels that way, you are in Shangri-La this morning. You are in Kublai Khan's Pleasure Dome this morning. You're in heaven. Because not only did the Patriots lose last night in Seattle, not only did they lose to a backup quarterback, not only did they blow a double-digit second-half lead, Not only did the boy wonder quarterback throw three consecutive interceptions to end the game, each one more brain damage than the last, but this schedule ain't last year's schedule. Oh, no. Up next for the New England Patriots, the Pittsburgh Steelers. Then, on the road in Jacksonville against the Jaguars. And then, on the road in Buffalo against the Bills. Are the Patriots going to start 0-4? How much trouble are they actually in? How much trouble is this team actually in? And I'll say about Seattle coming up in a little bit with the potential Darnold injury, exactly what I'm going to say now about New England. If you think about, and it's more dire for New England, and I know we're only one game in, but just consider what I'm going to say here. All the contenders in the AFC this year, and I picked the Patriots to the playoffs, and you know what? I absolutely think they can still make it. It's only one game. And Drake May took responsibility after the game, right? But think about all the contenders in the AFC. Buffalo. Pittsburgh. Cincinnati. Baltimore. Jacksonville. Houston. You could even throw the Colts in there. The three teams in the AFC West. New England had a golden opportunity last night to start 1-0. And beat the Seahawks on the road with this gauntlet of an opening schedule awaiting them. And instead, 0-1, with the conjecture about the quarterback being as bad as it's been coming out of the game, and with the star receiver potentially hurt. It's really as bad as it gets. Now, as far as New

0: are the Patriots going back to the Super Bowl. How's that going to happen? Is that an overreaction to say that I don't see it for New England? Is that an overreaction? Again, think about it. Chargers, Texans, Broncos, Seahawks, Seahawks. Yes, those are all great defenses. What do you think Drake May is going to have to face? What do you think the Patriots are going to have to face in the playoffs? They can get there. There's no question about it. I don't know if they will, but they absolutely can. But as far as getting back to, and that's how it should be judged. They went to the Super Bowl last year and then traded for A.J. Brown and signed Romeo Dubs. The goal for the Patriots should be, at worst, return to the Super Bowl, and at best, win the Super Bowl. Do you believe that can happen? Again, the question is not, can they get back to the playoffs? That answer is yes. The question is, can they get back to the Super Bowl? Can Drake May raise his level of play against the best defenses in the NFL on a consistent enough basis to get New England over the hump? I understand that it's only one game and it's the first game of the season. And in sincerity, I'm not trying to overreact. But I think it's fair to say this was as big of a disaster for the Patriots as you could possibly have short of the quarterback getting hurt. A miserable, miserable loss last night for the reigning, defending AFC champions. We're just getting started here. Tremendous Football Thursday edition of You Better, You Bet. We haven't even gotten into an incredible win for the Seattle Seahawks. Mike McDonald, majestic in the way he coordinates this defense. That secondary without Nick Emenwori, without Ty Okada the Rainmaker, swarming the interceptions, the bone-rattling hits. And how about Drew Lock putting on for his city? But how long is Sam Darnold going to be out for? And if he's out for a while, what does it mean for the defending Super Bowl champs? We're talking Seahawks coming up next here on You Better, You Bet.
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1: 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A pick! 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
3: Mike Tirico, Chris Collinsworth with the call last night on NBC. Whenever I hear Josh Jobe's name, I think of Billy Corgan, Smashing Pumpkins, like old Job. And in the book of Job in the Bible, like Job gets eaten by a whale, right? Like swallowed by a whale and then like fights his way out. 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What was Drake May thinking? What could he possibly be thinking on that interception? 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I've decided that I'm actually not done yet with the New England Patriots and just how miserable this was for them last night. Like, the Seahawks were almost trying to lose this game at points. Roughing the punter penalty. Like, the false start on the A.J. Barner tush-push. Like, a penalty down by the goal line that results in them settling for a field goal to make it 13-10 instead of 17-10. Just terrible. Seattle tried to give this game away. And the Patriots said, you know what? We want you guys to have this. It's not enough that you guys beat us in the Super Bowl. We want you to win this game as well in week one. And just go back to a couple of these decisions made on fourth down by New England. Punts by midfield with the Patriots. Again, Mike Vrabel, so conservative, Sean Hannity wouldn't want to sit down and have a conversation with him. And then we get to one of the critical fourth downs of the game, and here's Seattle going forward on fourth down, and here's JSN on a brilliant play call by new offensive coordinator Brian Flurry. We'll get to him in a second. And JSN just outruns a terrible angle by Woodson for the Patriots defense, and then Kevin Byard decides to say, you know what, you just take this, buddy. I don't want to try and tackle you here. Almost like he's back with the Chicago Bears in their secondary. So, yeah, 10 penalties for Seattle. Drew Lock playing quarterback the entire game. And the Patriots still manage to lose. What a pick by Josh Jobe. And getting his feet down the way he did, tapping both of them in, effectively ending the game. Seahawks 13, Patriots 10. You Better You Bet on this Thursday. Nick Costos and you, Westwood One Sports. We'll talk Sam Darnold in a moment and potential implications if Darnold's going to be out for a while, but I feel compelled to say this. I think after Seattle won the Super Bowl, we all kind of know that Mike McDonald is one of those coaches, one of the best coaches in the NFL. Is there a chance? And I think like we'll probably have our answer come season's end. We'll see what happens. That he's actually the best coach in the NFL. That he's number one. That it's not Andy Reid or Sean McVay or Kyle Shanahan or Ben Johnson or anyone else you want to throw out there. That Mike McDonald is actually the best head coach in the NFL. Beat the Patriots in a game where Drew Lock plays 99% of the game and Sam Darnold gets hurt. Like, first drive of the season for the defending Super Bowl champions, you lose your quarterback. And the crowd is absolutely dead from there for most of the game. And Drew Lock has to come in. No Nicky Minwari. No Ty Okada, the rainmaker for Seattle in the secondary. No big deal. Just three interceptions to close the game. Just completely mind-effing Mike Vrabel, Josh McDaniels, and Drake May. It's like... It's amazing because these two teams played each other in the last game prior to last night. Did the Patriots learn anything? Mike McDonald, one step ahead the entire game. A brilliantly coached game by Mike McDonald defensively and manages Seattle, right? Game manages this game for Seattle to end up winning 13-10. And as far as new offensive coordinator Brian Flurry is concerned, I'll just say, Brian Flurry, I don't know if I like the shaved head, long beard. Kind of looks like he belongs, like should be drinking, smoking Marlboro Reds and drinking energy drinks at a truck stop. I don't know if I like the look for Brian Flurry. But as far as play calling goes, I mean, They won the game last night with Drew Lock playing quarterback. And he called the perfect play on that critical fourth and one that JSN sprung. And look, let's say JSN gets tackled. It's still a first down and like a 12-yard gain. JSN just happens to be the reigning offensive player of the year, and he's magnificent. But it's a great call there by Brian Fleury. So for everybody who, including me, who wanted to say, look, like, let's see how this looks offensively for Seattle with Clint Kubiak, who's lying through his teeth at press conferences. We'll get to that in a little bit. But how's this going to look for Seattle this year on offense? You're so far so good through one game for Brian Fleury. Now, I say this candidly, mostly as a fantasy football lover and enjoyer, but also as someone that appreciates just actual real-life football. Can we give the ball to Jadarian Price, please? Why is there so much George Halani in our lives? We don't need this. Like, you don't have to be grinding the film, professional scout, all 22, Cheeto dust on your fingers, hand in your pants, watching on a projector. You don't need to be that. To watch Jadarian Price run the ball and watch George Halani or Emmanuel Wilson run the ball and immediately be able to tell that Jadarian Price by far has the most juice. By far. And I'm a little concerned, by the way, about Jadarian Price fantasy-wise rest of the season, because Halani played on the passing downs and Emmanuel Wilson was coming in down by the goal line. And when Zach Charbonnet comes back, whenever that is, you know that Charbonnet is absorbing the Halani and Emmanuel Wilson role. So I think this is going to be Jadarian Price is Kenneth Walker and Zach Charbonnet is Zach Charbonnet. It is what it is. But the Seahawks moving forward while Charbonnet's out, just like, I don't know how you could watch this game and come to any other conclusion, but Jadarian Price is, with a bullet, the most talented member of the Seattle Seahawks backfield. So now that that's said, Seattle's defense, magnificent, as you might imagine. Maybe the best defense in the league, maybe the best defensive coach in the league. And the defensive play calls and baiting Drake May into mind-numbingly stupid pass after mind-numbingly stupid pass. Just a magnificent, magnificent performance for the reigning, defending Super Bowl champions. But it's not all good for Seattle. Because on the very first drive of the game, very first drive of the game, Sam Darnold gets sacked. Take a listen to the play and the aftermath here with Sam Darnold.
4: All right, let's take you back to the opening drive. This is the fifth play of the Seahawks season. Sam Darnold is scrambling. Draymond Jones sacks him. Doesn't look like anything when you look at the hips of the lower leg. He kind of limped off a little bit. Further exam, he is now back in the locker room getting checked on.
3: So as we're on social media, maybe you, the person watching or listening, maybe you are not on social media during games. Now, generally, I think that social media is pretty dumb. Like, if I didn't have to use it for my job, like, candidly, like, I would never post anything. But during games, it's fun. It really is. And you get updated information, right? Like, Sam Darnold's getting x-rayed. You hear that with a hip injury, and I'm immediately thinking, he'll be done for the year. And the fact that they ruled him out so early, like, he was never questionable. He was questionable of return for a little bit. And then he was ruled out for the game. And all of us, I don't know how you're not thinking the worst. How could you not think that with the information that you had available? Hip injury, x-rays, ruled out very quickly. Sounds really bad. Now it looks like the Seattle Seahawks dodged a major bullet here in terms of worst case scenario for Sam Darnold's hip injury. Take a listen to what head coach Mike McDonald said about it after the game.
5: With Sam, we got some great news back. It's to say it's good news right now. So it's, I know, still just, you know, our thoughts and prayers with Sam. We love him. At this point, we were able to rule out a fracture. So there's some more tests to be done. And so that's what I'm saying when it's positive. So.
3: Translation. He's not out for the season. And for the Seahawks, like, that is great news. Because for as well as Drew Lock played, and the box score will tell a different story than what actually happened, Lock 16 of 22, 187 yards and a touchdown. Like, JSN and Cooper Kupp did a lot of the heavy lifting there. And Cooper Kupp kind of turning back the narrative a little bit that he's super washed. Had a couple really nice plays in this game, including on that deep corner route, a brilliant catch by Cooper Kupp, and then JSN doing 95% of the work on the touchdown, the 45-yard touchdown. It is a nice throw by Locke, but JSN breaks tackles, and JSN takes it into the end zone. So Drew Locke has shown at points in his career, and we can go back to 2023, when Drew Locke, I don't know if people remember this game. I remember it was a huge thing on this show. Ken Barkley and I are doing the show. We're in the old time slot, and we don't know who's starting a quarterback for Seattle in that game against the Philadelphia Eagles on Monday Night Football. And it's revealed basically right before the game starts that Geno Smith is out and Drew Locke's going to start. And Drew Locke in the fourth quarter of that game in 2023 against the Eagles shows up, shows out, throws the game-winning touchdown, and the Seahawks win. So, like, Drew Locke coming in a spot like that last night, it really shouldn't surprise anyone that he played as decently as he did, because we've seen it happen before with Drew Locke. But if Drew Locke's going to be the quarterback of this team for an extended period of time, it doesn't mean that the Seahawks can't make the playoffs, can't be really good. But where's the upside? Even with a potentially transcendent defense. We'll take a break. And on the other side, what happens if Sam Darnold has to miss a lot of time? And we don't know the answer yet. And maybe we'll get the answer during the show. Maybe he'll be back in 2 weeks. Maybe he's out for 6 weeks. I have no idea. But what we need to do on this show, talking sports here, as huge football fans, like I am and you are, we need to play this out. Because this is potentially an injury that will have ramifications. This may sound hyperbolic, it's not, on who wins the Super Bowl this year. That's how big a deal it is. We will delve into all of it next on Westwood One Sports.
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0: All right, let's get ready for 4 minute. All right, let's get ready for 2 minute. Oh my gosh, they're still throwing it. Pick this off. Way to go, Job. Holy cow, we did it. Here we are, 1-0.
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2: How do you not love Drew Locke? The guy is absolutely the best. And I love how people will send the meme out. Is it? I don't think it's a meme. It's a video, right? But people turn it into a meme of Drew Locke when he's in Denver, rapping every word to put on Young Jeezy and Kanye West, an absolute classic, like it's a bad thing. I know all the words to that song, too. I would rap it, but I feel like I'd probably get into a lot of trouble, right? I think I could probably do the whole song. I'm not going to. But it's a great song. And Drew Locke is hilarious. And Drew Locke played well enough to win this game last night for the Seattle Seahawks, and they won the game. And Drake May lost the game. So how about this? Drew Locke outplayed Drake May. True or false? Who among us would disagree with that assertion? That Drew Locke last night, what a sentence, right? Was Sam Darnold going to play the whole game? That's the expectation going in. Drew Locke outplayed Drake May. What a bad night for Drake. Interception, baby. 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What's he doing? 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Now, it's possible, right? Because this show airs 9 a.m. Eastern. We're on the air. And we did this in the NBA playoffs as well. It's possible that during the show today, we will get injury information on A.J. Brown, and we will get injury information on Sam Darnold, right? And that information, if we get it, may render what I am about to say moot. But we still need to have the conversation. We still need to talk about sports. So let's play this out. My guess is, based on what Mike McDonald said post-game and some of the reporting from Adam Schefter and Ian Rappaport and other NFL insiders, Sam Darnold is not going to miss the entire season. No fracture in his hip. So I would imagine that he will be back at some point. Now, whether that's, you know, next week or whether that's around Thanksgiving, I have no idea. Now, Seattle does have a pretty easy stretch coming up on its schedule, and obviously stole a win last night from the New England Patriots. So at Arizona next week, and then at the Washington Commanders. I'm not going to guarantee the Seahawks are going to start 3-0. I'm not going to do that. Like, we'll see. But with Drew Locke at quarterback, as long as he's not making a ton of mistakes, and if the Seahawks defense is going to play the way it has, the Seahawks can absolutely start 3-0. The problem for Seattle will come after the next two games. When they host the LA Chargers, host the San Francisco 49ers, visit the Denver Broncos, and host the Kansas City Chiefs. We do have some injury news here that has come in on A.J. Brown per NFL media insider Ian Rappaport. I will read the tweet. Patriots receiver A.J. Brown, who left last night's opener because of an injury, oh my God, is believed to have suffered a high ankle sprain. X-rays negative for a fracture. Brown has an MRI today to determine how much time he'll miss. Okay, so I'm going to table the long-term Seahawks conversation for the start of the hour. We need to talk about A.J. Brown here. Now, a fracture would be worse. A high ankle sprain is awful news for A.J. Brown, because it means two things. Number one, he's going to miss like a month, especially at his age, like around 30 years old. Like, he's probably going to miss a month. And also, a high ankle sprain is something that can linger over the course of a season. How many times have you heard me say, over the 8 football seasons now we've been doing You Better You Bet, that a high ankle sprain can be a death sentence for a skill position player and can sap the effectiveness away from a skill position player, especially a player at A.J. Brown's age. The workload he's had is his, or is this, I don't want to say it's a death blow for the Patriots offense, but it's really, really bad. And I'll tell you, if Romeo Doubs is going to be what he was last night, laying a Humpty Dumpty size egg, goose egging the game, 0-0-0, zeros across the board for Romeo Doubs, unless we're including drops, in which case there's one. Wide open drops. This Patriots offense is going to be like it was last year, except Stephon Diggs isn't there. And they traded Kayshon Booty. Where's the explosion coming from on this Patriots offense without A.J. Brown? If Romeo Doubs is going to be terrible, where is it? I'm saying it right now. Like, obviously, Travion Henderson needs to play. And it's not even that he's better than Ramondre Stevenson. He doesn't have to be. He's different. He's got game-breaking speed that Ramondre doesn't have. And I keep saying this name, and you may not know who he is, and that's fine. Like, you just trust me on this. They need to play Kyle Williams. They have to play Kyle Williams. They have to have someone on the perimeter if A.J. Brown is going to be out for a while, which it seems like he is, that can get down the field, stretch the field, and catch the deep ball. It goes from bad to worse for the Patriots. What's this offense going to look like without A.J. Brown? Hour one done. Hour two for you coming up on the other side. We will talk about the Seahawks in a potential world without Sam Darnold coming up next.
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2: The tremendous Football Thursday edition of You Better You Bet rolls on. Nick Kostos, our crew, and you here on Westwood One Sports. First hour of the show devoted entirely to the Patriots-Seahawks season opener last night. What an embarrassment for the Patriots. What a disaster for the Patriots. To not only lose, losing is one thing, but to lose in the manner and fashion that they did. Worst performance by Drake since Kendrick Lamar released Not Like Us. Up double digits in the second half, with Drew Lock playing 99% of the game for Seattle, and the Patriots managed to lose. And Drake May becomes the first quarterback since Tua Tagovailoa. It's already a bad sentence if that's where it's going. Did anyone hear Mike Tomlin dismiss Tua, by the way, on NBC last night ahead of the Steelers-Falcons game on Sunday? Just saying. Drake May, the first quarterback since Tua Tagovailoa on Christmas Day 3 years ago against the Packers to end the game, three interceptions on the final three drives. And the last one, to Josh, Book of Job. Like old Job, a backbreaker. With a field goal attempt in pocket to send the game to overtime, Drake May says, no, I want to lose in regulation. And they did. And we ended the hour with literal injury to insult for the New England Patriots. Because we have an update on star receiver A.J. Brown. We'll read it to you again, per NFL media insider Ian Rappaport. He is believed, Brown is, to have suffered a high ankle sprain, no fracture, x-rays negative for a fracture, but an MRI later today to determine how much time he'll miss. He's going to miss like a month, at minimum. I don't want to say that I'm not a doctor. Two weeks at minimum. 2 to 6 weeks, let's say. We know how this works with high ankle sprains. And even when you come back from a high ankle sprain, it could sap you of all your effectiveness. And the Patriots desperately need A.J. Brown. Just like, go back to, if you watch the show, listen to the show. If you're new, thank you for joining us. I really appreciate it. I was saying, I literally came on the air after the Eagles lost in the wild card round to the Niners and said the Eagles need to trade A.J. Brown. And the Patriots were a team that immediately made sense. And I believe that I said, and that the Patriots and the Bills were still in the playoffs at that point. And I said, New England, Buffalo, this is going to be an arms race to see who gets A.J. Brown. The Patriots needed an alpha wide receiver. And they got him with A.J. Brown. One game into the season, high ankle sprain. If Romeo Doubs looked good last night, you could make the case that they could cobble this together, right? With Doubs and Pop Douglas and Mac Hollins. And the tight ends, Hunter Henry and Eli Raridan. The offensive line was actually not terrible last night for the Patriots. But if Romeo, if that's what Romeo Doubs is going to be, and look, he's not going to goose egg every game, but if that's what it's going to be, if Romeo Doubs is not going to be good this season, what are they going to do? Like, why did they trade Kayshon Booty? Like, why did that happen? Got to play Kyle Williams. Desperately need Travion Henderson back. And they're going to need to use Travion Henderson when he comes back, and we think he'll be back next week for the Patriots. They're going to need to use him in the passing game because they're going to need some explosion because they're lacking it right now. Just worst case scenario for New England after one game. The only thing that could be worse, obviously, is if Drake May were hurt. He's not, but other than that, this is basically as bad as it gets for New England ahead of hosting the Steelers in week two, traveling to Jacksonville in week three, and then traveling to Buffalo in week four. They could start 0-4. Easily. I'm not saying they will, but would it really be that shocking? If A.J. Brown doesn't play next week against the Steelers, week three in Jacksonville, week four in Buffalo, would it really be that surprising if the Patriots lost all those games? I'm not saying they will. I'm just saying, would it really be that surprising? Would it? 310-840-4910, youtube.com/@thecostos. You can tweet us as well, at the Costos and at you better, you bet. Now to the Seattle Seahawks. So before we got the A.J. Brown news to end the hour, we were talking about Seattle and what happens if Sam Darnold needs to miss any period of time. The next 2 weeks for Seattle, a gift from the scheduling gods with Darnold injured. At Arizona, at the Washington Commanders. Even with Drew Lock at quarterback, and I think Drew Lock is fine as someone that comes in for one game, he is not someone that you hand the keys of the franchise to. He's just not. And I don't even mean that as an insult. He's a backup quarterback. They could start 3-0, but then it gets difficult. Home Chargers. Home Niners. At Denver. Home Kansas City. And the Seahawks play in a division with the Rams. And they got to play the Niners another time after that. What I want everybody to recall here, we can quickly hop into the You Better You Bet time machine. If we go back to last December, ahead of that, one of the games of the year in the NFL last year was that Thursday night regular season game in Seattle with the Seahawks and the Rams. And a lot of the talk heading into that game, and it turned out to be right, was the winner of that game was likely to secure home field advantage, not definitely, Seattle needed to beat San Francisco in Week 18, but was likely to be the number one seed in the NFC playoffs and have home field advantage throughout. Seattle won the game, a bit of a collapse by the Rams, a bunch of things going against LA in that game. Seattle wins, and Seattle gets the Rams in their house in the NFC Championship game, wins that game, which we said at the time was the Super Bowl. Winner of Seattle and LA was going to win the Super Bowl, and then they smash New England in Super Bowl 60. With the top of the NFC being what it is this year, and you know what? We don't even need to do like the top, because the top can include Philly, maybe you love Dallas. Maybe there's a team in the NFC North that you think is on the level of the true like a juggernauts of the NFC West. But let's just look at Seattle and the Rams. And we're going to assume health with Matthew Stafford for now, right? Because he hasn't gotten hurt. Sam Darnold is hurt. And we'll see. Maybe Darnold's not going to miss that much time, but let's play this out. If you told me that Sam Darnold's going to miss, I don't know, 2 weeks, Seattle can be okay. He's going to miss 4 weeks, 6 weeks, and we don't know how long it's going to be. Think about how fine the margins were last year as it concerned who won the NFC and thus who would win the Super Bowl. If the Rams secure home field advantage throughout the NFC playoffs and Seattle has to go there to their house, of course they can win the game, but you give the Rams a better shot, right? If Seattle's got to go on the road to San Francisco, to Philadelphia, to Dallas, to the team of choice in the NFC North in January, it's not that they can't win. Of course they can, right? Mike McDonald's tremendous. The defense is tremendous. And we're assuming that Sam Darnold would be back for those games. But it's going to be way more difficult. And that's what it came down to last year, was the fact that the Seahawks were healthy enough and were good enough, obviously, to secure home field. And winning that Thursday night game against the Rams to secure home field, or like at least like put them in pole position for home field, is basically what won them the Super Bowl. Because I think we can all, unless you're a Seahawks fan, you won't agree with this. But look, like, if the NFC Championship game were played in SoFi instead of Lumen Field, if it's in Southern California instead of the Pacific Northwest, the Rams probably won the Super Bowl. It's not that Seattle can't win on the road in January. It's that you'd greatly prefer to play at home. And if Darnold is going to miss time for Seattle, miss like an extended period of time, even if he'll be back at some point this season, it probably means the Seahawks won't repeat as Super Bowl champions. That's how fine the margins are here. Right? Would anyone disagree with me on this? Can you disagree with that? I'm right. Maybe it's just 2 weeks. Or maybe they'll prove me wrong and that the defense is just so good that it doesn't matter what Drew Lock does. It's possible. But if Sam Darnold's going to miss a lot of time, I think it means Seattle goes on the road in the postseason and greatly lessens the chance that the Seattle Seahawks could go back-to-back, that's a Drake song, and repeat as Super Bowl champions. You better you bet on this Thursday. Nick Costos and you here on Westwood One Sports. So we'll get back to the Patriots and Seahawks if and when we get news on Sam Darnold, but I think we've said all that needs to be said over the course of the first 70 minutes of the show. Debacle for New England, A.J. Brown high ankle sprain, great win by the Seahawks, Mike McDonald may be the best coach in the league, and now the Seahawks wait with anxious, bated breath to find out the injury news on Sam Darnold. Elsewhere in the National Football League, and we'll get to the Niners and the Rams a little later in the show, pro sports bettor Rob Pizzola will join us in about 10 minutes. Can't wait for that conversation with Rob, get some of his favorite bets for week one in the NFL. How about yesterday? I mean, this is like, you can't make this stuff up. So, Raiders head coach Clint Kubiak addresses the news media yesterday and is asked flat out if Brock Bowers and Max Crosby will play for the Raiders in the season opener on Sunday at home against the Miami Dolphins. And Clint Kubiak says, like, yes, they are going to play. We think everybody's playing. It comes out later in the afternoon that the day before, on Tuesday, so you don't have to be like mathematics wizard to understand this, on Tuesday, Brock Bowers, the next big thing. Should I do my Paul Heyman voice? Brock Bowers. Suplex City, bitch. Brock Bowers on Tuesday had a meniscus trim. It's like going to get your hair cut. No big deal. Let's get a little trim. A couple days before the start of the NFL season. No big deal. Meniscus trim. It's going to be out like the first couple games of the year. But don't worry, everybody. It's not that big a deal for Brock Bowers. That's what all the insiders have reported. Oh, it's all good. He's only going to miss a game or two. You sure about that? Given Brock Bowers' injury history? I'm not trying to wish cast Bowers to be hurt. I want him to play every game. I play fantasy football. I love good football. I want Brock Bowers to play. It sucks that he's not going to. The fact that Clint Kubiak gets up there in front of the media, so there's no way he didn't know, right? On Tuesday, Bowers had a meniscus trim. What would you say the percent chance is that the head coach of the Raiders is unaware of his star tight end having surgery the day before? Why does he have to lie? Why does he have to lie? What is that? Like, what the hell is that? Just like it's a flat out, like competitive advantage. The game's on Sunday. Like, it's not going to come out that this isn't like some curtain jerking jabroni player. It's Brock Bowers. Meniscus. Oh, we have the audio. Laura, let's hear what Clint Kubiak, lying through his teeth, said yesterday at the press conference.
0: Yeah, we're expecting to have all our guys ready for Sunday.
2: Really? Meniscus trim. Just a trim. No big deal. Like, you know, you go to the barber, maybe your hair is getting a little long, a little shaggy. You know, maybe it's a curling behind your ears a little bit. You get a little trim. No big deal. You're in and out, 20 minutes, all good. Doesn't cost you that much. Just a little trim. Brock Bauer, meniscus trim. Sounds great. Right before the start of the season, meniscus trim. But you know what, Clint Kubiak? Laura, what did Clint Kubiak have to say about it? No big deal, right?
0: Yeah, we're expecting to have all our guys ready for Sunday.
2: So here, Clint, here's my question for you, Coach Kubiak. Your star tight end literally had surgery 24 hours ago. Do you think he's going to play on Sunday?
0: Yeah, we're expecting to have all our guys ready for Sunday.
2: Could you imagine this being a thing that actually happened? Look, if you're in a, and I'm going to give you good fantasy advice right now. And if you are in a league with smart people, like, you're not going to be able to do this because it happened already. But if you're listening or watching, and Brock Bowers is your fantasy tight end, and Michael Mayer is still out there on the waiver wire, pick him up, like, as Jim Carrey and Jeff Daniels say in Dumb and Dumber, pick him up. Pick him up. Michael Mayer is a former second-round pick who won the Mackey Award in college. Shout out to Evan Silva from Establish the Run, who won the Mackey Award as the best tight end in the nation when he played at Notre Dame. He is really good. Now, he's not Brock Bowers, and that's not an insult to say that, but he's good. So Michael Mayer, if your question is, I have Brock Bowers as my fantasy tight end, what do I do? The answer is to go pick up Michael Mayer. My last note here, and then we'll break and we'll bring Rob Pozzola on. Just when it comes to, like, people lying and no accountability. Cleveland Browns quarterback Deshaun Watson. Like, you already know this is going in a bad direction just based on those five words. Cleveland Browns quarterback Deshaun Watson. Like, it can't be good. Was cited in August for speeding. Going 86 miles per hour with a speed limit of 60. If I gave you one guess as to how Deshaun Watson pleaded to this speeding charge, just one guess, do you think you could get it right? The guy who has taken no responsibility ever for anything that he's done, doesn't understand why the fans boo him, blames the fans in Cleveland, doesn't think he has anything to do with it, took no responsibility for all the allegations against him, even though he settled with a lot of the accusers, no responsibility, never admitted to any wrongdoing ever. Could you imagine going through life like that? Just like, you know what? You're the one, Deshaun Watson. Yo, forget about Jesus, who's infallible, right? If you believe. Forget about Jesus. It's actually Deshaun Watson. Deshaun Watson is actually the only human being that's ever walked on this planet that's never done anything wrong. Nothing's ever his fault. He's not guilty. Like, you know what? The fans are booing me. I'm not guilty. You're guilty. It's actually your fault that you're booing me. It's not my fault. Oh, all these accusers are coming against me. I'm settling with all of them financially. It's their bad. I didn't do anything wrong. They misread the situation. How could it be my fault? 86 and a 60. Like, what do we think? Like, cops are just, like, dying? Actually, maybe that's true. They probably hate him. The Browns fans, probably. Like, What are we, 86 and a 60? It's not like he's going 68. 26 miles per hour over the speed limit. You're getting a ticket, buddy. Not guilty. What's his claim going to be? Not 26 miles, not guilty. And look, it's not like he killed somebody. I've gotten speeding tickets in my life. It's happened probably to all of us, right? I'm not trying to be holier than thou here and say I've never speeded before. I've gotten speeding tickets. Not guilty from this guy? Amazing. Just incredible. And, you know, this has gotten so bad with him that, you know what? Like, I actually think the Browns are going to keep this a little close on Sunday and cover the spread in Jacksonville. I don't think the Jaguars are going to blow them out, but I don't think the Browns are going to win. I hope that Shedeur Sanders is starting by week 3. Enough with this guy. Like, as if, like, everything that happened wasn't bad enough already, which it is, and you can make the case that it is certainly. Blaming the fans. It's their fault, not mine. 86 and a 60, not guilty. Not guilty. You know what? Like, Jesus, move over. There's a cross that Deshaun Watson wants to get on. He's the martyr here. It's not his fault. Not guilty. I never did anything anyone accuses me of. It's your fault for booing me. Not guilty. Imagine going through life with your head up your ass to that degree. We'll take a break. And coming up next year, you bet on this tremendous football Thursday, our good friend, pro sports bettor, Rob Bazzola, talking week 1 with us and you, presented by BetMGM.

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9: I mean, we're trying to be aggressive and obviously win the football game, but not reckless. 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
11: I don't know. I watched the game last night. Kind of felt like it was about one guy, Drake May. I think Drake May's awesome. Also, he was brutal last night. And if this is how Drake May is going to keep playing against the best defenses in the league, then think of Chargers, Texans, Broncos, Seahawks. I get it. All great defenses. Also, if this is the quarterback that a lot of people think he is, and I'm not saying he's not, but the facts are the facts. The Patriots aren't sniffing another trip to the Super Bowl. Especially with A.J. Brown dealing with a high ankle sprain. That came out at the end of last hour from NFL media insider Ian Rappaport. Joining us right now to give us the long-term betting perspective off of last night's game for the Patriots and the Seahawks and give us some of his thoughts for week one in the NFL. Very happy to welcome back to the show his eighth NFL season appearing with us here on You Better You Bet. Friend of mine for a really long time. One of the sharpest guys out there. You need to be following him on social media. At his name, at Rob Pizzola. You need to be following The Hammer. We've got guests from The Hammer that join us on the show all the time, including Joey Knish. Circles Off is the podcast. Rob Pizzola joins us on the show. My friend, welcome back. Happy football season.
12: Yeah, it's great to be back, Nick. Honestly, it crept up on me this year. You know, I was mad scrambling this week to make sure everything's in order, but once that first game hits, it hits like crack, basically. It was an awful game, you know, like it really was. But I'm so giddy that the NFL's back, and hopefully we get a good one with Rams Niners tonight.
11: And I've said this a couple times over the course of the summer, but, you know, our audience is, I'm bragging, we're up 100% audience-wise from January to now. So I say that to say this. We have new listeners and viewers around the country. And if you are not someone that loves to bet, Rob is a 99.9th percentile NFL fan, in addition to being an awesome sports bettor. So yes, we're going to talk about things through the betting prism, but Rob like knows his stuff the way like I know my stuff and you know your stuff. So I think this will be a spot that everyone will enjoy every week, whether you wager on games or not. So before we get to Niners and Rams tonight in Australia and then get to Sunday, let's talk about last night, Rob, with A.J. Brown, high ankle sprain for the Patriots.

0: the Steelers, the Jaguars, and the Bills the next three games. Let's start with New England and how you're going to handicap this team moving forward off last night's disastrous loss.
1: Yeah, listen, I it's one game, right? And it's a very, very small sample size. Now, obviously, dating back to the end of last year, as you mentioned off the top, Nick, the Patriots offense, once they've taken a step up in class against better defenses, they've struggled. But, like, pump the brakes for a little bit here. Like, if Romeo Doubs catches a wide-open ball, they probably don't lose yesterday. They went into the game as underdogs against the defending Super Bowl champs, one of the best defenses in the league. I don't think you need to panic immediately, but it's not going to get easy here at the start of the season. I mean, Steelers at home at least, but Jags, Bills coming up after that, and things could kind of spiral if they lose that Steelers game because you have the Vrabel offseason stuff. You have the everyone talking about them being schedule merchants. You know, it's a tough spot that they're in. Now, no A.J. Brown. Like, the usage was incredibly weird for them yesterday. Like, Mac Hollins, even before the A.J. Brown injury, was getting more snaps than Romeo Doubs, which I didn't see coming. Same with Pop Douglas as well. It's almost like Doubs was their third-string receiver at that point, getting acclimated to the offense. And, like, the game plan. These first-down runs with Ramondre Stevenson, this guy's got no juice at all, zero. It reminded me of watching the Chiefs last year where Isaiah Pacheco, Kareem Hunt, first down for 1 yard. Guess what? It's second and long every single time. So they gotta coach better. They got to play better. But it's still a very talented roster. Even with A.J. Brown out, they need Travion Henderson back, man. Like, they need some sort of dynamic presence in the backfield because Mac Hollins, Romeo Doubs, Pop Douglas, I mean, that's a challenge. I think they'll be okay. But, I mean, certainly with the next three games, there's huge concern.
0: The Patriots' record after the first four games, Rob, will be what?
1: I will say it will be 1-3.
0: Okay. Follow-up question. At BetMGM right now, we have a market for the Patriots to make or miss the playoffs. Yes, minus 160. No, plus 135. Is that a market you would want to bet into right now? Do you have a strong opinion one way or another?
1: I still think the Patriots are way more likely to make the playoffs than not. But, you know, again, like, there is the scenario where the wheels fall off right at the beginning, but then, you know, they're following that up with some easy games, home to the Raiders, home to the Jets. When they get the Packers at home, Micah Parsons might be back in that one, but the schedule does get a lot easier. So, I mean, I'm still inclined to think that the Patriots are a playoff team. Like, I don't think Drake May is a bad quarterback. I just think he played a bad game yesterday and made some boneheaded decisions when, you know, that cost them when in pivotal moments. But I'm not going to overreact yet. Like, that seems to me like a bit of a bargain on the Patriots to make the playoffs based off of just, you know, one game against a very good football team.
0: And I did pick and bet New England to make the playoffs prior to the start of the season. I'm not saying the Patriots can't make it. I would guess that they still find a way in as well. My overarching thought, though, Rob, I don't think they can get back to the Super Bowl if the quarterback's going to play like this against some of the best defenses in the league. We can skate back, unless you have a thought on that, New England's really long-term here.
1: I wasn't really buying New England long-term even before last night's game, if I'm being honest.
0: But, like, they did go to the Super Bowl. They did go to the Super Bowl last year. So just, like, from a success standpoint, like, are they going to get back? And I think the answer is, like, almost clearly no to that question right now.
1: I would agree. I think they're a long shot to go back to the Super Bowl. I mean, their defense played really well in the playoffs. They also lucked out in, like, obviously the AFC Championship game, not having to face Bo Nix, who, you know, Jared Stidham was, other than the first touchdown pass, it was really ugly. So they also had some luck go their way in the playoffs.
0: Seattle, we have no idea if Sam Darnold's going to miss anytime, a lot of time. The one thing I think we feel confident in based on what Mike McDonald said postgame, Rob, is that he won't be out for the entire season. So if Darnold's going to miss, you know, 2 weeks, let's say, it's Arizona at Washington. They can win both those games, right? But the schedule gets tougher from there. If Darnold's going to miss a bunch of time, how does that change the way you view the landscape of the NFC?
1: You know, I still think Seattle's floor is very high. I had question marks going into this year. Is the defense going to be as good as last season? Because there was a lot of turnover on the Seattle defense in the offseason. And even yesterday, without Emenwori, without Ty Okada, they're activating practice squad safeties yesterday to play. One of them records an interception in the game. Like, the floor is really high with that defense. So I don't think it changes my outlook all that much. I do think, like, based off of the way that he's perceived. Darnold is kind of underrated maybe at this point in his career right now. People talk about him like he's still some sort of complete scrub, and he's not. Now, that said, you know, Drew Lock played a good game yesterday. I thought as the second half went on, he got better. The play calling got way better. But we tend to see this with backups. There's like a limited shelf life, right? You play well for a game or two, but the further you have to play into the season, the worse and worse it gets. And it depends on the true extent of this Darnold injury. If he's back in 2 to 4 weeks, it's not going to affect the Seahawks season really at all. If it's something where he's coming back in the latter half of the year, I wouldn't be surprised if at some point they do go and try to trade for one of the elite backups in the league. Or maybe Kirk Cousins hands up, you know, hands off to Mendoza at some point, and Kirk Cousins is available for trade. Arizona's got Gardner Minshew backing up there. Like, that wouldn't surprise me either. But all in all, I think the big question mark for me was defense isn't super sticky year to year. Seattle's defense is still really, really good.
0: And like you said, without Eamon Warren and without the Rainmaker last night, Ty Okada. All right, let's turn our attention to the rest of week one. And let's start with tonight, Rob, in Melbourne, Australia. The Rams, about 3.5-point favorites over the Niners, 48.5 the total. I love San Francisco in the game. We'll see how it goes. Do you have any bets for the Niners and the Rams for our audience?
1: So I've bet the other side of this game. And I'm going to plant my flag in the ground as maybe a complete idiot, but I do really like the Rams travel plan a lot better than I like the 49ers travel plan. And the market is not really reacting to that in any way. And maybe I'm the idiot. I've been wrong many times before on some of these international games. But I love the idea of going out late, staying on the body clock of North America. This game's being played at 10:35 a.m. Eastern time, local time in Australia. San Fran is now getting to a point where they're acclimating to the local time. Their body clocks are going to be on a.m. when they're playing, which is like a really bad idea for athletes. So, I mean, there's some sort of sports science guy there that thought it was a good idea. Maybe this is better move for them in the long run. But I do think it's going to play a factor. On top of that, you know, San Fran's defense is a lot healthier. I will use healthier in quotes because I'm not sure Nick Bosa is anywhere near to the level that we would expect him to be at from years past. They still have numerous injuries in the front seven. Alfred Collins going on IR yesterday is a big one for them. I'm just not buying it. I think Robert Saleh did a really good job last year of just giving up everything underneath. We're not going to blitz too much. We're going to let you have it. I think that's the way you have to play with this defense. I don't think Raheem Morris is going to do that necessarily. I think he's going to be more aggressive. I think that's going to be detrimental to them. I like the Rams. I prefer the money line in the game rather than laying the 3.5 or 4, but I have the fair value on the money line at like -210 Rams.
0: And I can have the money line price here at BetMGM. That price, Rams -200 right now, is the money line price to beat the San Francisco 49ers tonight. You better you bet on this Thursday. Nick Costos and you, Westwood One Sports. Our guest, pro sports bettor Rob Pezzola. Follow him on social media at Rob Pezzola. We'll get micro here, Rob, and then we'll close macro. But a couple specific games on Sunday I want to hit you with. The Costos Pezzola Bowl, Sunday Night Football. Yeah. Your Cowboys at my Giants. Point spread in between 2.5 and 3. The number right now seems to be 3 across the board, juiced towards the Giants. The total in the game on Sunday Night Football is now sitting at 48. I like the Giants in the game with Tyler Smith out, with Malik Nabers going to play. What say you?
1: You know, Nick, it's so funny because when this game was first announced on the schedule, we traded texts. And I think you were very pessimistic on the Giants and I was pessimistic on the Cowboys. And we've somehow gone full circle. I didn't bet this game because Tyler Smith being out changes things substantially for me on the Cowboys offensive line. I think that's going to be their weak point, especially over the first 4 to 6 weeks when he misses time in what could be like a really, really great offense. I am buying that the Cowboys defense will be a lot better than last year. The personnel is just way better all around. They don't have Eberflus as their DC. I get that. I think this is kind of a fair price now where we're at, but I would lean Cowboys in the game. The one thing about the Giants is like their interior, if Dexter Lawrence is, if this is last year, like it's very different than, you know, DJ Reader and Darius Alexander in the middle against the Cowboys weak spots on the O-line. But still, that front seven can cause havoc. It's been enough to keep me off of betting Dallas in this game. But it would be Cowboys or nothing for me.
0: I think the game, Rob, that I might be most excited to watch on Sunday is actually the game that I have the least interest in betting on as far as side and total goes. And that's the Buffalo Bills at the Houston Texans. Like, this could be an AFC Championship game preview, and I could see anything happening in this game. I'm going to be on the sidelines watching to see what happens, and I'll form some opinions from there. Do you have an opinion one way or another as Houston hosts Buffalo?
1: Very mild opinion, which is a lean towards the Texans. Obviously, you know, we've seen a move towards Buffalo, I think, in the last couple weeks. And I think a lot of that has to do with just the receiver situation for the Houston Texans, right? Not having Jaden Higgins, Jalen Noll being banged up, Tank Dell remaining on IR. It's not a great receiving room. I know they trade for Kayshon Boutte, who, by the way, I mean, Patriots would love to have that back. They gave him away for nothing, basically, at this point. But I'm not sold on Houston's offense enough. And this defense has given the Bills a real problem, Josh Allen a real problem in the past. I'm a big fan of D'Amico Ryans in terms of his ability to scheme defense plus this personnel. So I make the game a pick 'em. But I agree with you, Nick. Like, from a betting perspective, there's not really much I want to do here. Buffalo's coming in pretty much full health. I know it's a new head coach, but they retain the same offense as last year. There's not a lot that of learning curve in the offseason. So a very, very slight lean on the Texans.
0: Last individual game to hit you with, and then we'll go macro from there. Another really small point spread. I like the Vikings a lot this year, Rob. They better win this game on Sunday against the Micah Parsons-less Green Bay Packers at home. Minnesota, about a 1.5-point favorite. Anything for you with the Vikings and the Packers in Minnesota?
1: Yeah, so like, I have some Minnesota in pocket from earlier in the offseason, so I just want to acknowledge that. I still think Minnesota is the side here. At minus 110 money line both ways at BetMGM, I like Minnesota at that price. Obviously, the Micah Parsons thing is known now and him not playing. But what happened over the course of training camp here was Minnesota had a really good training camp and Green Bay didn't. And by all signs, the Packers' offensive line is going to be an enormous issue for them this year. And I know a lot of people point to how Jordan Love and Matt LaFleur have had success against Brian Flores in the past and against the blitz especially, and Flores loves to blitz. But it's different when you have a good offensive line, which the Packers did for several years, and whatever they're rolling out there this year, which is going to be a disaster, in my opinion. I am kind of hopeful for the Vikings. I think they're a little bit underrated. Maybe the market caught up to them by the end of preseason, but I think this is a little bit of a short price with Minnesota at home. So I'm in agreement with you there, Nick, on the Vikings.
0: Anything that we have not yet discussed, Rob, that you like coming up week one NFL Sunday?
1: Yeah, I'd say I'm betting some Carolina this morning. Chicago's been steamed out to a point now where I think I have to get involved. You can basically get a really expensive 3.5 on Carolina or +3 at like -105 or better, which I think is a good number. Like, don't get me wrong. I don't know that Chicago's going to have like a complete downfall this year because I think their head coach is just so good. But they did win a lot of close games last year. They're not a team that's going to win by margin all that much with this defense that they're rolling out. Like, the secondary going into the year is really, really bad. And what I like about Carolina is they addressed a lot of their weaknesses in the offseason. Bringing in Jalen Phillips, like, the front seven is so much better defensively for them this year. They were basically getting steamrolled in the front seven. I just think now that we've gotten to this number, I'm not a huge fan of the Panthers this year, but I think that they're a valuable bet at this price.
0: And anything else to wrap? Totally okay. If not, but I want to ask the question.
1: Yeah, like, I have some interest in the Steelers. I'm kind of hoping some more buyback comes in on Atlanta.
0: Pittsburgh I've got them in Survivor. I've got them in Survivor this week, Rob.
1: I'm so out on Atlanta with Tua starting, man. I just think Tua is so bad.
0: But it's not just Tua. They have no pass rush.
1: It's a combination of everything. They'll lean into the run. They'll be pretty run heavy. But like, this front for the Steelers with Watt and Highsmith and Herbig healthy and Cameron Hayward and Benton on the defensive line, like, it's going to be a real problem, I think, for the Falcons in this game. The real issue here is obviously the Steelers got to score and win by margin. And are they capable of that? I never know with Aaron Rodgers and what that offense is. But I do have some interest in Steelers. I think this money line price is a bit short, and I'm just kind of holding out hope that Atlanta gets blasted in the market this week so I can just get a better number on Pittsburgh's spread.
0: How are you going to feel on Sunday night when, like, some would not say the great. I'll just say the late Hulk Hogan. What you going to do, Dak Prescott and Rob Pizzola, when Abdul Carter, Brian Burns, Arvel Reese, and the New York Giants pass rush runs wild on you?
1: Yeah, I mean, it's there's another flip side to that, Nick, which is that CeeDee Lamb and George Pickens run wild on the Giants secondary as well. That is also in the range of possibilities, which honestly, man, I'm so high on the Cowboys. It's relative to market this year. I have them disturbing.
0: In the NFC title game. I just don't like this matchup against the Giants in this spot here on the road in primetime divisional opponent. I think, to be clear, I think the Cowboys are absolutely better than the Giants. I just like the Giants +3 in this game.
1: You know, I'm also scarred. I have like this history of watching the Cowboys in primetime in like these spots just lay a complete egg. Like it feels like almost every time, honestly. I think they won a primetime game last year against the Cardinals. But, you know, I really want to win this one, Nick. Like I'm talking like I'm part of the team, but it's so much better as a fan when your team starts 1-0 versus 0-1.
0: Good luck to your squad on Sunday. And I don't mean that. Pro sports bettor Rob Pizzola on Twitter at Rob Pizzola. Check out The Hammer, great sports betting content company. Circles off, all that good stuff. Appreciate you, buddy. Good luck with the bets. We'll catch up next week.
1: Thanks, Nick. Take care. Good luck this week.
0: The great Rob Pizzola joining us here on You Better, You Bet. One of the sharpest sports bettors out there. When Rob, not that all his bets have to win, but when Rob speaks, everybody should be listening. All right, we'll take a break. And on the other side, we'll start talking Niners-Rams and get you set for that game tonight in Melbourne, Australia, here on a Thursday.
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0: 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All right, let's go to the calls. I think we may take some calls this season. We'll see how it goes. Honestly, it'll be dependent on how good they are. Dave in Tampa is with us now. Dave, what's going on? Welcome to the show.
21: Well, I'm one of them. They're new listeners, man, so I won't be a stranger.
0: Thank you.
21: Hey, out of all the first games that are coming up, man, this Buccaneers-Bengals game, we got two marquee quarterbacks and two defenses that have a lot to prove, so I think this is a really good matchup.
0: Dave, are you a Bucs fan?
21: Oh, yeah.
0: I'm feeling good. And, Dave, thank you very much for the call. And thank you to all our new listeners and viewers here on You Better You Bet. I think the Bucs are going to win on Sunday. I'll pay to see it. And I wrote about this in my debut column for The Athletic, which you can find. Just, you know, go to The Athletic website. My confidence picks, both straight up and against the spread for week one in the NFL. I took Tampa to win straight up. And I certainly think the Bucs are going to cover the spread in the game. I'll pay to see if Cincinnati's defense is really that much better than it was last year. And I know Dexter Lawrence is there and Boye Mafe and Brian Cook in the secondary. Al Golden's still running the defense. Zach Taylor is still the head coach of the team. And Baker Mayfield just got his contract extension. And you know that he's coming out with piss and vinegar on Sunday to prove the Bucks right for believing in him. Now, as long as, and I think this will be the case, as long as the Bucks receiving core is going to be healthy, I think that's going to be what we get to when we get to Sunday, and Igbuka and company will be good to go. I don't even need the points. I think the Bucks are going to win the game straight up. And I love Joe Burrow and Ja'Marr Chase and T. Higgins and Chase Brown. But until further notice, and look, further notice could be Sunday. And maybe the Bengals' defense is awesome, and Burrow under center more than usual is going to work right off the bat. And since he looks great, again, I'll pay to see it. I like the Bucks to not only cover the spread, I think Tampa wins on the road in Cincinnati on Sunday. Just to set the stage, and by the way, John Fanta from NBC Sports will join us to start next hour. Busy week for John, who is the studio host for NBC on Saturday night for the Michigan-Western Michigan game. So excited for John Fanta to join the show. The Rams, ahead of tonight's game, 3.5-point favorites over the Niners, total 48.5. Very good. This is a sentence you don't say often. Very good injury news for the San Francisco 49ers. George Kittle and Nick Bosa not on the final injury report. So, like, not listed as questionable, not listed as probable. They're playing in the game. Now it remains to be seen if they will play a full complement of snaps, how effective they're going to be. But Bosa and George Kittle will both play tonight for the Niners. And you know, because you listen to and watch the show, you know I really respect Sean McVay. And I talked about when Aaron Donald, officially, even though Aaron Donald's not playing tonight, just the Rams defense being what it is means that the Rams and Sean McVay and Chris Shula are basically going to know what you are doing on offense before the play is run, based on how they deploy their defense and thus how you deploy your offense. If there's one coach that you can trust to outfox Sean McVay, how is it not Kyle Shanahan? Brock Purdy back, didn't play either game last year against the Rams. Rock and roll, bang, bang, Niner game. Give me the Niners to cover the spread, and I think the Niners win the game outright tonight. Final hour, Power Hour coming up next. John Fanta joins us on the other side.
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0: 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All our bets for tonight with the Niners and the Rams coming up at the end of the show. Can't wait for this game in Melbourne, Australia. Should be absolutely awesome. I'm excited to see how Netflix does with the presentation of the game. I think San Francisco is going to cover the spread. I think the Niners can absolutely win this game outright as well. Side, total, and all the props. We did hit Eli Raritan touchdown last night. That's coming up at the end of the show. YouTube.com/@TheCostos. Let us know your best bet for tonight's games and any of your thoughts on the upcoming football weekend. And you can call the show as well, 310-840-4910, 310-840-4910. So about 60 minutes left in the show. And 60, you know, my daughter is 2 years old. She kind of, it's a little sad. John Fanta is going to join us in a second. He has a young son. I don't know if John's son, Andrew, experienced this, if you've experienced this, John, with your son. But my daughter loved Sesame Street when she was a little younger. And now it's all Peppa Pig and sometimes Miss Rachel. So we're kind of off Sesame Street. Anywhere where I was going with this is the number of the day is 60 because our friend John Fanta, his new show, Fanta in 60 on NBC Sports Now on Mondays from 6 to 7 p.m. Eastern, along with a good friend of mine, like in real life and also in media, Jay Croucher, who I think is one of the best in the business. Like, what a dream team pairing that is. Two of our favorites, John Fanta and Jay Croucher. And I'm not blowing smoke. They're great together. John, you were like national headlines doing, you know, studio for NBC on Saturday night for Michigan, Western Michigan. Can't wait to watch you guys this week for Iowa State, Notre Dame Rice earlier in the day on NBC. You're crushing it. We love to see it. John Fanta back on You Better You Bet. My friend, welcome back to the show. Happy football season to you and yours.
1: Hey, happy football season to you too, Nick. It's always great to be with you. Jay Croucher is awesome. I trust that guy. That guy knows what he is doing when it comes to the betting world as well. He's very, very smart and just brings a different level of statistical wisdom to our show. But yeah, it's been very exciting to launch that. You know, in my second year at NBC, always looking for different ways to grow, as you and I have talked about, and doing a 60-minute show on football Mondays and then, you know, in the heart of winter when I'm typically very busy with basketball and college basketball. It's going to be a lot of fun. And we're taking voicemails, which makes it really cool. And, you know, I'm excited. I'm humbled. And I appreciate the kind words as well about football. It was a wild weekend. There's no doubt about that. To be in the studio last weekend was, and I'll be there every weekend, but to be in there last weekend is something that I don't think any of us will forget.
0: Let's start with this. I'd love for you to peel the curtain back a little bit for just like you as a human being and as a broadcaster, right? Where, you know, we as broadcasters go into a game, right? And you expect, obviously, the game's going to play out and like someone's going to win and someone's going to lose. And sometimes you get major curveballs thrown your way, right? Like the end of the Western Michigan-Michigan game where all of a sudden you, by virtue of the fact that you are leading kind of like the charge there on NBC, where you are tasked in that moment with kind of like, here's what happened with the clock. And by doing so, you could either become the object of people's affection or the object of people's scorn. And now, broadcasting-wise, you did a fantastic job. Like, I thought you nailed it. You did your job exactly the way it needed to be done. What was that like, though, for you, just as a dude and as a broadcaster? The game ends like that, and all of a sudden you have to do something in the moment that you didn't expect you would have to do.
1: Well, you do everything with composure, and you do everything with a manner of professionalism that I think is expected out of the job. And if you're not doing it that way, Nick, then you're doing it a disservice as well. And in the host chair that I reside in here for five of the weeks of college football season, I'm in a position where I'm initiating the discussion and I'm also having to deliver news. And, you know, it's interesting because I there's a couple of layers to the weekend. And number one is we did a reaction segment that was posted to my social media and all across our NBC Sports platforms. And that reaction segment entailed this, which are my thoughts and the thoughts of the people that work on the desk with me. And that was when we were getting ready for our post-game fill on NBC that ultimately didn't happen because of the local news. Nick, I had my stack of papers. I was looking down at the desk when I heard in my ear, because I have the game broadcast feed in my ear, previous play is under further review. And I'm not kidding. Our whole desk, including myself, said, for what?
0: Right. What? I expected the review to be like 3 seconds. I told the story on Tuesday. I thought the review was going to be 3 seconds long. The game is over.
1: Yeah. I thought the game was over. I think everybody who watched the game thought it was over, and it was over, and Western Michigan deserved to win that football game. They deserved to win that football game. Here's the deal, okay? Close to a day had passed from the time of our post-game hit where we talked about what happened, and we all shared our feelings, myself included, all right? Our feelings on the game, our analysis of the game, is very different than what the news element of this that we shared on Sunday, which, Nick, was, and I think it's important that people realize this here, on Sunday, the statement was that we at NBC Sports did not decide the football game.
0: Yep.
1: The Big Ten is the arbiter of the game. So, and their officials. The officials were the arbiters of the game.
0: That would have been quite the conspiracy if the networks were deciding winners of the game. I think that only resides on like the black, like the darkest of the dark internet, things like that.
1: Totally, totally. So, look. Do I understand how people were upset about what happened and people were upset about everything that was happening around the game and things like? Of course, I'm a human being. I'm not naive, okay? I'm not naive at all, Nick. Now, as you know, because you have a daily show and you work with a lot of people, you can't engage with people that are attacking you. Look, Nick, you and I have talked for several years. All right, I am who I am. I try to do everything from the heart. Try to be as genuine as possible. What you see is kind of what you get, okay? Like, I'm a sports fan like you. And so I know that there's people who were upset at me on Saturday and Sunday. And look, if you were, I apologize that you were upset at me. It is what it is.
0: You got nothing to apologize for. I appreciate you. It's cool that you're saying that. You got nothing to apologize for, though, buddy.
1: No.
0: Just as a professional friend of yours, I'll say that so you don't have to. You have nothing to apologize for.
1: No, but it's just not. It's I never want to. I'm not the type of person that looks at it and be like, all right, let me attack people or let me do. And I, as you could see, I obviously didn't do that and I don't do that. But we have a job to do in that moment. And that job was to explain what occurred on Saturday and what the process entailed. And those were the facts. And look, it's not a coincidence that the Big Ten has come off of that and has said everybody's going to have access to everything. And frankly, if I were the other conferences in the country, I would have enacted that yesterday. Heck, I would have enacted it 3 years ago. There should be full transparency. And I thought what Mike Pereira said on Monday was certainly interesting. It's a very long answer for what was a very complicated situation. But you try to answer your question, Nick. You try to balance everything, and you do have to tell yourself two things. Number one, I have a job to do that I'm very proud and grateful, thankful to do. That's number one. And number two, there's only so much that I in the chair that I'm in control. And one of the things that I do not control is how a game plays out.
0: Yep. No, I I think you did an awesome job. And the reason I wanted to lead with that is because I know you a little bit and I'm in this field. And I know that that could have been difficult. And I thought you handled it really, really well. And so, look, everyone hates on everything. This is what I say to people. Like Steve Smith, the former NFL wide receiver, has a great quote. If you don't got haters, you ain't popping. Like we're popping, buddy. It's all good. I thought you did an awesome job. And with that,
1: well, I appreciate that. It was
0: just the truth.
1: Hey, Western Michigan deserved to win the football game. Like they
0: their
1: deserved
0: defense
1: to win.
0: Was unbelievable. Like Bryce Underwood stunk. Also, their defense was great on Saturday night.
1: Well, I don't remember. Like, it'd be one thing if Michigan was coming off this and they were playing another bye game type of situation on Saturday. But the fact that they're playing Oklahoma, you know, this is now a really curious spot. And I see the line on the game, which says Vegas thinks it's going to be a one-possession game, which is just fascinating to me because there's just not a
0: Michigan, John, has been the preferred betting side since open. Michigan has been the team that's been drawing betting interest.
1: And it's crazy to me. And the reason why it's crazy to me, Nick, is not just because of Underwood not looking good. It's the offensive line. Like, how they couldn't win the battle in the trenches against Western Michigan. What in the world has changed over 6 days that would possess you to say that they're going to win the battle against Oklahoma? Like, Brent Venables, his defense flies all over the place. That's how Oklahoma plays now. This is not like old. This is not former Oklahoma where it was, we're going to beat you 51-45. No, they got some nasty to them. So this is a really intriguing thing heading into Saturday, because if they were to ever win, I think that that's where then you really look and you say, oh my God, like they went from disaster and getting a win too. They just beat Oklahoma. Are they a playoff team?
0: Right, because they'll be 2-0, right, with the win over Oklahoma.
1: And they'll have a win over the SEC, and they'll have a win over a top-10 team in college football. So do I think they're going to win? I don't. I don't see how they – I don't like the juju. You're seeing this with Bryce Underwood and Kyle Whittingham. We got guys saying, hey, I didn't hear he said that. Like, that's a major red flag.
0: And like I like a big story in that game is, like, is Tommy Carr going to play? Like Lloyd Carr's grandson, literally, is he going to come in and play and replace Bryce Underwood at any point? Look, like this is going to be a sharps versus squares game, I feel like in the betting community, sharps will be on Michigan. You know what I say, John? Like Huey Lewis famously said, it's hip to be square. Boomer Sooner. I think Oklahoma wins maybe by double digits coming up against Michigan. One more college football thing for you, and then we can turn our attention to the NFL. I know Texas and Ohio State is not on NBC this weekend. The big game of the weekend in college football. I like Texas a little bit because I trust Arch Manning more than I trust Julian Sayin. Do you have a big picture thought on Texas, Ohio State for the audience?
1: Yeah, it's Ohio State's offensive line, because they really faltered as last season went on. And even last week, yeah, they blew Ball State out, but there were still a couple of times where I felt like Sayin was getting pressured, and getting pressured by guys from Ball State makes me think, okay, what's going to happen against Texas? But my other thought is this. Texas needs to win this football game. They need to win this football game. And you can't say the same about Ohio State. I know there's people out there who are like, well, Ohio State needs to win too. No, no, no, no, no. The game's in Austin. The game's in Austin. It's 2 weeks from now, Texas plays at Tennessee. If they lose this game to Ohio State, they better win in Knoxville. And Tennessee's a good football team. You know, there's a lot of questions still around them. But Heupel and them at home, tough. Tough situation. Texas has not had the nasty. I want to see the nasty come out of them. And Arch doesn't have any excuses now. He's got Hollywood Smothers. He's got Coleman. He's got weapons. He should have protection. I think they're going to be able to run the football. If they're able to run the football, there's really, really no excuses. I think that's the same thing with Ohio State. Like, do they get in third and manageable, or are they in third and 11? But this is a hugely revealing game. I mean, it's big for the early season stakes. It's huge for the two quarterbacks playing. Who's the better quarterback? I mean, Julian Sayin has a chance by the end of the night Saturday where we're like, what are we talking about? This kid's as good as any quarterback in the draft class. And you know, big picture on this is a different thought that comes to my mind. I know this playoff expansion thing is hovering around, Nick, and I get it. And I'm not someone who's supportive of the playoff expanding because I really like the 12-team setup. 16 would be my max. I know they're talking about 24. One thing I will say is this. When there's people out there who say that Texas-Ohio State in the 24 team in week two would just not matter that much, I'm sorry. But if you're watching these games and you see the atmosphere in Austin on Saturday and those kids are coming out of the tunnel, you think that they're even thinking, oh, I could get away with a loss today? They're not thinking about that one bit. So I agree on the stakes changing, and I don't love that for college football. But one thing I do love is that these games, I would hope, they better mandatorily increase if that's going to happen. But the matchup itself to me is, can Ohio State protect their quarterback? If they don't, this becomes a 16-13 type of defensive game. If they do, and Jeremiah Smith is getting free, Ohio State's a better team than Texas.
0: I can't wait for it. Again, I'm going to stick with Texas because I trust Arch more than Saiyan. But look, we saw, and to your point, they played a defensive game last year in Columbus. Ohio State won that game 14-7. You better you bet on this Thursday. Nick Costos and you, Westwood One Sports, our guest, one of the faces and voices of NBC. Pretty cool. Our friend John Fanta, Fanton 60, airing Monday nights with our friend Jay Croucher, 6 to 7 p.m. Eastern on NBC Sports Now. Great job by NBC on the opening game broadcast of the Patriots and the Seahawks. John, I know you were tweeting during the game. Obviously, you watched it. I'm sure you have a strong opinion on what came out of it. This could be Patriots-related or Seahawks-related. What is John Fanta's big takeaway from the season-opening 13-10 win by the Seahawks over the Patriots?
1: That New England's going to really regret losing this game. They're going to regret losing this football game. Doesn't mean they won't make the playoffs. I do not have them making the playoffs. I am deeply concerned about them starting 1-3. You know, they have the Steelers next, and it's at home. So that's a game that they should win. They're a better football team than the Steelers, but the Steelers are always tough, or at least they have it in their DNA to be tough. And then they go to Jacksonville, and then they go to Buffalo. Nick, uh-oh. And so you'd be looking back and you'd be saying, where should we have taken advantage? Oh, I know where. When you were playing Drew Lock and you were up 10-0. I thought the play calling by Josh McDaniels was strange in the second half. I wasn't sure what they were really trying to do. You know, they could have won the game settling for field goals. This was a night where they could have won the game just settling for three, making Drew Lock drive 80 yards down the field. I don't think he could have done it. The game changed when Drake May starts to give away the football. And the Julian Love interception, that can't happen. Like, that, he telegraphed that pass. When NBC played the replay, you're watching it in real time of like, man, that was telegraphed. But this is a Drake May loss. It is. It really is. I give Seattle an immense amount of credit for fighting and for, I, you know, they really couldn't run the football. Locke made a couple of big plays as the game went on. And Jackson Smith and Jigba is just, he changed the game with that catch and run. I mean, his accelerator there was filthy, but this to me leaves you thinking after game one, do the Patriots have a 10-year guy in Drake May? Or do they have a guy who could fizzle away? The NFL is, what have you done for me lately? And the Patriots had as good of a break as any team I've ever seen last year. Any team. Like, their playoff breaks were amazing for them. But this guy last night, Nick, you got to win that game. You're spotted 10 points. You're playing Drew Lock. I don't care the games in Seattle. They had the advantage in the trenches. They had the advantage in the game. And you turn the football over, and that's it.
0: 10 out of 10, disaster class, loss last night for the New England Patriots. Unacceptable loss. We agree on that 100%. We'll get you out of here on this. I don't know if you saw this. Like, literally, I was just, like, doing some prep for the show this morning. Went to, I think, ESPN.com and saw a story on their NFL page that the starting quarterback of your, for now at least, of your favorite team, the Cleveland Browns, Deshaun Watson, was arrested in August for going 86 in a 60 speeding, and stop me if this surprises you, pled not guilty to the speeding charge. Nothing's ever this guy's fault. So if you'd like to react to that, you can. But really, just when will Shedeur Sanders take his first snap as quarterback of the Cleveland Browns, John, in your estimation? Because this with Deshaun Watson can't go on for too long.
1: That's the quickest drive Deshaun has had in Cleveland. I mean, it really is. It was the most efficient, that's for sure. This is, I think you could see Shedeur Sanders on Sunday. I really do. And Nick, I say that because of what happened the last time we saw Watson on the football field, where he was terrible and then went into a press conference room and cracked mentally. Here's the thing. And this may really sound crazy to you, but you know this because you're a smart man, Nick Kostos. You are. You know how Browns fans are. And one thing for folks who don't know, they travel. They travel. Jacksonville is a place that's not hard for them to travel to. Jacksonville also, I don't want to be mean to Jags fans. They are great fans. They're also not, this is not a Giant opener, okay? It's not a Steelers opener. Like, when I think of the rabid fan bases who keep all visiting fan bases from tickets, the Jags are not at the top of my list for a couple of reasons, one of which is they play in Florida and it's easy for people to get down. So I'm twisting this on you here. This guy gets off to a poor start. He starts hearing stuff. If he shows he's about to crack, Todd Monken is not in a 3-year situation or 4-year situation.
0: No, he gonna pull him. He needs to win.
1: He has to prove it now.
0: Yep.
1: He has to prove it this year.

0: How do they navigate this? If the Browns are hanging and he's bad, I wouldn't be shocked if we see Shedeur Sanders on Sunday.
1: I actually think the Browns are going to keep this game because their defense is going to be, I've said they are, and I think Spencer Freneau is going to be a stud. You drop a good rookie quarterback in next year, like the Browns are not that far away from being very competitive in the AFC. John, you're very generous with your time. Final question for you. Right now, my daughter Colette is obsessed with Peppa Pig. What does your son like really like these days? Like, what's he really into?
0: Loves Elmo. Right. Loves Bob the Builder.
1: Okay.
0: And if we didn't have super simple songs, we would be lost. He loves
1: Which is
0: listening.
1: His favorite. My daughter likes them too.
0: You know, if you like bananas, yes I do. Yeah. If you like pizza, if you like pizza, yes I do. Do you like banana pizza? Ew. Right. No.
1: Dude, so
0: we
1: funny,
0: listen
1: man.
0: To that on repeat, and he loves it.
1: My daughter loves, we're going on a rocket ship. We're going to the moon. We're going on a rocket ship. We'll be there very soon. Oh, yeah. This is like, yeah, we're living like parallel lives a little bit right now. Dude, you're the best. You did. And look, no matter what anyone says, people that do what we do for a living know that you smashed that over the weekend. You did an awesome job.
0: Oh,
1: It's the truth. But as you know, we
0: love this stuff. You love doing your show. I love doing my show. And what your goal is to always be able to relate to the fan because we are fans. But you also you answer to people that you respect because they gave you an opportunity. And so
1: absolutely,
0: it's I'm living the dream. I know you are too. And you're one of the people I always enjoy taking some time with. So thank you for taking some time with me.
1: Dude, are you kidding? I appreciate it, man. And I mean it. Like, I love Jay Croucher, and I love the two
0: love
1: of you
0: him.
1: Guys together. Fanton 60 on NBC Sports Now, Monday, 6 to 7. John will be on NBC coming up this Saturday for the college football coverage. You're the best, buddy. Thank you very much.
0: We've got Cy-Hawk Saturday night. Here's one for your fans. Ten straight meetings decided by 8 points or less.
1: Ooh, and I believe we have a 14.5-point favorite in the game as well with the Iowa Hawkeyes in this game. Favorite over Iowa State with Matt Campbell now in Happy Valley. Little
0: I'm just saying.
1: Ooh,
0: I'm just
1: it.
0: Saying. Competitive. We'll see. Thanks, Nick.
1: Thank you, John. John Fanta joining us here on the show. What a good guy and what a good broadcaster. Like, I needed to, just because I've been doing this my whole life, right, for 25 years now. So I was 18. What he did on NBC this weekend, like, in that spot, like, you may be watching at home and thinking, like, this stuff's easy. Like, it's not easy, actually. You have to be talented. You have to work hard. You got to have poise. He did an awesome job. And there's a reason why he has the success that he has. Good dude. Good broadcaster. Love having him on the show. Take a quick break. And on the other side, more on the Niners and the Rams. We'll talk some Giants and Cowboys. And the AFC contenders coming up this weekend in the NFL.
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1: 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We are still awaiting potential injury news on Seattle Seahawks quarterback Sam Darnold. The expectation is Darnold will not be out for the season after what Mike McDonald said last night, that they got great news on the x-rays for Sam Darnold, no fracture of his hip. We're expecting him to miss some time. We just don't know how much time. We'll see if that news breaks at any point in the next half hour. If not, Black and Abdallah and company here on Westwood One Sports will have you covered. We did get news, in case you missed it, on A.J. Brown.

0: high ankle sprain for the Patriots' new number one receiver. I'm expecting him to miss anywhere from 2 to 6 weeks, and a high ankle sprain can really sap a skill position player of effectiveness. A brutal, brutal run out for the Patriots. To lose the game the way they did, with Drake May melting down the way he did, with Drew Lock playing 99% of the game at quarterback for the Seahawks, absolutely terrible. Now A.J. Brown hurt. Romeo Dobbs looked absolutely useless in the game last night. Wherefore art thou, Romeo? Now in Mike Vrabel's doghouse. Steelers, Jaguars, Bills await New England. I still think the Patriots can be a playoff team. No question about it. And I'm not insinuating otherwise. But I look at this team right now, and I don't see Super Bowl upside. And you might say, well, who thought that would be the case anyway? I don't know. They played in the Super Bowl this calendar year. Like, that should be success for the Patriots. Can they get back to the big game? Can they be in contention even to be in the Super Bowl? I got big-time questions about that. And when you look at week one in the NFL coming up this Sunday, and we'll move past tonight's game for now, all the bets and analysis for the Niners and the Rams to close the show. Looking forward to that. Let's just talk about the big AFC games and the big AFC contenders that are playing this weekend. Because we'll learn quite a bit as to how a lot of this could go this season on Sunday. The Bills and the Texans in Houston is an incredibly fascinating game. You bet on this Thursday. Nick Costos and you, Westwood One Sports. I said to our friend pro sports bettor Rob Bazzola when he joined us last hour on the show that this might be the game that I'm most excited to watch, but also the game that I am the least excited to potentially bet. I'll probably have a prop or two in the game. Jalen Noel I like quite a bit, but I don't think I'll bet side or total because I have no idea what the hell is going to happen. You could tell me that Josh Allen comes to play here with Joe Brady calling the shots now as the head coach, and maybe the Bills score a little bit more than expected, and Josh Allen breaks the Houston hex, and Buffalo beats Houston, and C.J. Stroud plays terribly. Like, that wouldn't be a huge surprise, and I think Houston's going to the Super Bowl. But we have to acknowledge reality. They're not playing a bottom feeder. They're not playing the Tennessee Titans. They're not playing the Miami Dolphins, the Las Vegas Raiders. They're not playing one of the worst teams in the league. They're playing Buffalo. They could obviously lose the game. Now, on the flip side, would it really be that surprising if this Houston Texans defense, which has scary upside and potential, shoved Josh Allen in a locker? Would it be that surprising if that happened? When we hit the airwaves on Monday morning here on You Better You Bet, I could see it going either way with Buffalo and Houston. Make me pick the winner of the game. I'll take the Texans because I'm predisposed to Houston. They're my pick to represent the AFC in the Super Bowl, so I'll take them to win at home. But I'm acknowledging that game could go either way for two legitimate AFC contenders. We talked about the Bengals and Bucks earlier in the show. 310-804-4910 for anyone that wants to chime in on the phone lines. I'm not a believer in Cincinnati. I think the Tampa Bay Buccaneers are going to win on Sunday. I don't think the Bengals will make the playoffs, but look, Joe Burrow could come to play. Ja'Marr Chase could have a big game. T. Higgins could have a big game. I don't think it's going to happen, but the Bengals could announce themselves. I can be wrong. We've been wrong in the past. We'll be wrong in the future. Cincinnati could announce itself as a legit contender in the AFC with a big win on Sunday against Tampa. The Jacksonville Jaguars are in an interesting spot. At home against Deshaun Watson and the Cleveland Browns. Jacksonville is not only expected to win on Sunday, but is expected to win by a lot. So let me create a scenario for all of you. Let's say the Jaguars win 20-14, 17-13. So, like, they win, but the game is close. And maybe, and this sounds funny to say, but it could happen, Deshaun Watson has the ball in his hands with a chance to win the game at the end. I don't think he will. I think Jacksonville will win the game. Let's say that's the outcome. Jacksonville wins close. Coming out of the game, how are you going to feel about the Jaguars? My guess is you are not going to look at Jacksonville and say, yeah, that's a legit Super Bowl contender. You are going to want the Jaguars to smash the Browns. And if Jacksonville wins 31-7, then yeah, we could have that conversation about the Jags. You're going to want to, maybe not me, but you're going to want to have that conversation about the Jaguars. I think the game's going to be closer than expected. I want Jacksonville to prove it to me. They got hot coming out of the bye last year, won 9 straight games. Liam Cohen, I think, has proven to be a stud offensive head coach. Trevor Lawrence has a ton of weapons to work with. But I want to see them prove it here against this Browns defense. Even with Myles Garrett now in L.A. with the Rams, well, technically in Australia with the Rams as we do the show right now, Cleveland's defense is good. You heard John Fanta say it in the segment to start this hour. I agree with him. Talented, I've said that a lot. Talented all three levels. I think the Browns are going to keep it close on Sunday. And if they do, even if the Jaguars win, how are you going to view the Jaguars coming out of that game? How about the LA Chargers? Big favorites at home against the Arizona Cardinals. And I wrote this in my piece for The Athletic, that again you can find, just go to The Athletic, search my name in The Athletic, and you can see my debut column for them. I do think the Chargers will win. I think they'll beat Mike LaFleur, Jacoby Brissett, and the Arizona Cardinals on Sunday. But I'm going to keep banging this drum. The Arizona Cardinals are not going to be a playoff team. The Cardinals will come in last in their own division in the NFC West. But they are better than you think they are. There's more talent on defense than you think there is. And they have legit talent at the skill positions, especially if Jeremiah Love plays in the game. I don't think this is going to be a cakewalk for the Chargers. I don't. It's one of the reasons why I like the Steelers in Survivor this week. I like the Chargers to win. It would not be shocking to me if this game were close in the fourth quarter. And I'm willing to be proven wrong. Maybe the Chargers kill them. We'll see. But I think Arizona can keep this game close. And then Monday night. And obviously, we'll spend a ton of time on Monday's show breaking down the Broncos and the Chiefs at Arrowhead, where Patrick Mahomes is going to play, obviously, for KC. And we don't know if Chiefs star left tackle Josh Simmons is going to play, which would be bad news for KC. If he didn't, that would help Nick Benito and the Broncos pass rush quite a bit, getting after Patrick Mahomes coming off the torn ACL. Now, I like the Chiefs to win the game. I get Patrick Mahomes at home in primetime, short number. I'll take the Chiefs to win the game. Denver can obviously win, though. And that's not me playing both sides. I like the Chiefs. If the Chiefs don't win, I don't get to come on the air on Tuesday and say, well, told you the Broncos could have won. No, I'm picking the Chiefs. But obviously acknowledging that the game could go either way. It's a very, very interesting weekend for the big-time contenders in the AFC. And it becomes even more interesting when viewed through the prism of what happened to the reigning, defending AFC champion New England Patriots last night. Not only insult, the way that the Patriots lost and blew that game on the road in Seattle, but injury as well with the high ankle sprain for A.J. Brown. We will close the show with our bets on the other side for the Niners and the Rams and talk a little Major League Baseball. But before that, we have the real ones and their bets for the Niners and the Rams and the trivia question of the day. So we welcome our executive producer, Bill Zimmerman. Billy Z, what do we got?
1: Hello, Nick. Let's jump in with the trivia first, and then we'll follow that up with the real ones here. Of course, the LA Rams are everybody's popular pick to go to the Super Bowl, but the San Francisco 49ers are yours, Nick. So that made me think about Niners-Rams in the playoffs. They have met in the playoffs twice. Nick Kostos, I'm asking you, I don't know if this is going to be a piece of cake for you, a challenge, name the 4 starting quarterbacks in those 2 games.
0: All right, so it is Jimmy Garoppolo, Matthew Stafford, Jim Everett, and Joe Montana.
1: Bam.
0: Yeah, so it's the 2021 NFC Championship game and the 1989 Correct. NFC Championship game. And that 1989, Correct. Just a couple things on that game and that season. The 1989 San Francisco 49ers are never a team that gets mentioned when people talk about the best single season teams in NFL history. People will go to like the 85 Bears or the undefeated 72 Dolphins. The 91 Redskins, I think, deserve mentioning there. For my money, and I am a student of NFL history, even if I was only 6 years old during the 89 season, like I know my history, I know what went on in every season, that 89 Niners team may be the best team in the history of the league. And when they played the Rams in that 89 NFC Championship game, people can find highlights of this. And look, Jim Rome works on our network. obviously on Westwood One, and had the situation with Jim Everett calling him Chris back in the day when you and I, Bill, were kids. In that NFC Championship game, Jim Everett, like Sam Darnold seeing ghosts became a punchline. The Niners battered Jim Everett in that 89 NFC Championship game to the point that there's a famous clip that you can find on YouTube where Jim Everett literally has no one around him and starts like dancing in the pocket and falls down because he doesn't want to get hit and there's no one around him. And the Niners destroyed the Rams in that NFC Championship game. And it should have been the Niners, Bill, against my Giants. But Henry Ellard and Flipper Anderson had different thoughts, beating the Giants in that wild card game at Giants Stadium in overtime on a walk-off touchdown by Flipper Anderson. So there you go. A little bit of context there for 1989.
1: Well done.
0: Thank you, sir. And what do the real ones have to say about the bets for tonight?
1: All right, let's jump in here. Start with Adam Nessel, who says he likes Stripling over 5 receptions. He says he sees it as high at some places as +350. Age is on his side compared to San Francisco pass-catching peers. Profiles as the clear slot possession guy, and he expects George Kittle limited coming back. We've got XLX, who says Terrence Ferguson, anytime TD at +425. He shredded San Francisco last year on limited snaps. Longer shot take Ferguson first TD at +2200. Jay at Jay Sun says Kobe Parkinson, anytime touchdown +310. Parkinson has 9 touchdowns in his last 12 games, including playoffs. Stafford loves looking for him in the red zone. And one more here from the YouTube chat at Keith Locklear says Debo over 2.5 receptions. If Evans is dinged up, Purdy will look for his old security blanket in addition to a few design quick screens to get him the ball in space. There you go, Nick, a little sample from the real ones.
0: So thanks to everybody on the phones. Thanks to everybody in the YouTube chat, everybody that chimed in on social media. All right, quick break. And on the other side, Niners and Rams, side, total, and thy royal props next on a Thursday.

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1: 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Laura, please drop the dope-ass beat. All right, side and total for tonight. The Rams, 3.5. And by the way, BetMGM has their odds flash up. This is BetMGM is the place you need to be betting if you're betting the NFL, because you're paying a lower vig. The Rams, 3.5-point favorites, total 48.5. Give me the points with the San Francisco 49ers. Kyle Shanahan knows that Sean McVay knows what he's doing, and as a result, I'm going to try to work myself into a pretzel here. Shanahan knows that McVay knows, but McVay also knows that Shanahan knows that he knows. And when it comes down to it, you're going to give me 3.5 points with one of these coaches? I'm taking it. Give me the Niners plus 3.5, and I have a bet for the Niners on the money line as well. Bang, bang, Niner gang. San Francisco dents the super team. Week one in Melbourne. Niners cover, Niners win. Now let's get to thy royal prop king.
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0: The San Francisco 49ers this offseason signing free agent wide receiver Mike Evans. This is the first, like, real true outside. Brandon Ayuk does not count. Kyle Shanahan has not had a receiver like this, maybe since Julio Jones back in the day in Atlanta. Mike, everyone likes to, I love this on Stripling. I like Debo Samuel. Tonight, it's Mike Evans' night. Mike Evans over receiving yards is the yardage bet. Worth noting, had Romeo Doubs over yesterday, had 0 yards. So let's go to the anytime touchdowns. We gave you Eli Raridan last night. If you want, so we're going to keep this rolling here with the theme of multiple tight ends with the proliferation of 12 and 13 personnel. Terrence Ferguson, anytime and first touchdown. Davis Allen, anytime touchdown. He's the Rams' fourth tight end. I think he's going to play. And Jake Tonjes. George Kittle's going to play in this game. We have no idea how much George Kittle's going to play. Jake Tonjes, first and anytime touchdown for the San Francisco 49ers. Oh, I can't wait for tomorrow's show on a phenomenal football Friday. We will see you tomorrow morning at 9 a.m. Eastern. Until then, I'm Nick Costos wishing you minimal sweats, winning bets, the absolute very best of
1: this
0: all.
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3: Live from Chicago, it's Black and Abdallah. We had football last night. I have a football countdown up in front of me as we head towards the game tonight. You can listen to it right here on Westwood One Sports. Rams 49ers, 8 hours, 34 minutes away. So we have more football today. I believe there is competitive, big, high-level football for the next 6 days if you mix in some college as well. So we are kicking off everything football. And Abdallah, as we get the show started today, I do think we have to have a conversation about Drake May, right? The Seahawks last night, they win 13-10. And I ask you, is Drake May just someone who sets up and knocks down tomato cans? Is that the way, is that the way to look at last season and Drake May and his MVP run? I know he lost out to Matthew Stafford, but you know, we talked about it throughout the season last year, that the competition that the Patriots were facing throughout the year was not what we saw from other teams. It was an easier schedule. They have a first place schedule now this year. And in the last five games for Drake May, he has 7 touchdowns, 11 turnovers, 3 interceptions last night. The teams that he's played, obviously, it was the playoff games from last year. So it's the Chargers, the Texans, the Broncos, and now back-to-back games against the Seahawks, in which the Patriots lost both. But Drake May did not look good last night. 23 for 33, 178 yards, 1 touchdown, and the 3 picks, the third, an absolute backbreaker.
4: Yeah, and like you mentioned, you know, you said the 7 touchdowns, the 11 turnovers. He's also taken 24 sacks in those last 5 games. Those games were against the Chargers, the Texans, the Broncos, and 2 games against the Seahawks. Those are the last 4 playoff games, the Super Bowl obviously included in that, and yesterday, those last 2 games being against the Seattle Seahawks, against good competition. Now, 3 of those games were wins. The team managed to find a way to overcome turnovers, sacks, and find ways to win those games. The last 2 against the best defense in the NFL last year,
3: sure,
4: they weren't able to overcome turnovers, sacks, bad play, and they faced the best team, the team that won the Super Bowl, and it looked like yesterday, once again, the best team, even without their quarterback. Sam Darnold goes out after the first drive of the game. Drew Lock comes in, and look, he didn't do much, but he was opportunistic. He made throws when he had to, and the team was able to win a 13-10 ugly football game to start the season, but that's what the Seahawks might have to do. We don't have an update on Sam Darnold's injury. It looks like he avoided a catastrophic season-ending injury. We don't know exactly how long he's going to be out, but for the meantime, it's going to be Drew Lock. And the Seahawks might have to win games 13-10 for the time being. And the Patriots and Drake May don't look like they used to at the beginning of the season last year. They don't look like the Drake May that was putting up MVP numbers. And you add in the fact that A.J. Brown left the game with a high ankle sprain,
3: yeah,
4: and could miss 2 weeks to 6 weeks. Because a high ankle sprain
3: is the
4: injuries.
3: Let's see how it goes.
4: Yeah, it's the shrug emoji of injuries because you just don't know how you're going to feel every day.
3: They also hang around. Even after a player gets back from the high ankle sprain, like, it does feel like that's the type of thing that lingers throughout a good portion of the season.
4: Exactly.
3: Until you really get right. And so you're right. You know, when you look at Drake May, I was wrong. Listen, we've been talking about the NFL the entire offseason, and we're amped for the season starting. We got another game tonight. This is fantastic. And you don't want to change your opinions based on one game that took place last night. I did say here on the show that I thought the Patriots would be okay. I didn't think their offense would look the way that it did last night. With that said, it's also Seattle on the road. And I feel like it could also mix into the conversation we were having yesterday, where there is just no respect for the Seahawks.
4: Mm-hmm.
3: They win a Super Bowl. They come back. Mm-hmm. They win a game at home to start the season without their starting quarterback. Darnold was out there for a little bit, but he was out. Drew Lock was, and it did not matter. This defense is that good. They had pieces that left in the offseason. Doesn't matter. They're that good. So, you know, part of me wants to say I'm happy that I picked the Patriots not to make the playoffs because I feel justified that that's, you know, for them to make the playoffs, I think they have to get off to a pretty decent start. Seattle, I changed my opinion in the last week or so. I was like, you know, maybe they fall back. Maybe they're not as good as last year. And then yesterday, I put them into the playoffs. Mm-hmm. And so like I feel good after one game because I know that's what other people are doing today. Other people today are saying, you know, did I make the right picks? Did I make the right selections off of one game? It's what we do. This is what happens. But watching the contest yesterday, I do feel like, you know, there is something to this idea that the Patriots against tougher competition is just real. That they're not as good as the record showed last year. And when they're up against tougher competition, they are not an elite team in the AFC. They're a very good team in the AFC.
4: Mm-hmm.
3: And I think Patriots fans today should be annoyed and should be mad. And they should also question Romeo Doubs, who I've always thought is not very good. When he was in Green Bay, I didn't think he was very good.
4: Yeah.
3: So signing and Kayshon Boutte is now gone, and you bring in Doubs, and Doubs was absolutely terrible.
4: Yeah.
3: Last night.
4: More drops than yards yesterday.
3: So you Patriots fans should be upset. That was a winnable game. They had the game in hand. All they had to do was get it to overtime. It gives you yourself a chance.
4: Mm-hmm.
3: And then Drake May throws that interception. Which, by the way, like I saw the stats on that. Like that hasn't an interception in that type of spot hasn't happened in like 5 years. How poorly thrown the ball was that he threw in that spot with the lead, with a chance to score or tie. Like that's something that we haven't seen in quite some time.
4: Mm-hmm.
3: I think here's the exact stat. This is from ESPN Stats and Info. The last quarterback to throw a pick down by three with less than a minute left inside the 20 was Kyler Murray in week 8 of 2021.
4: Mm.
3: It's almost 5 years since we've seen a pick that bad to like ruin the end of a game for a mm-hmm. team that was driving.
4: Mm-hmm.
3: So, I mean, that's how bad that interception was from Drake May yesterday.
4: Look, I think if you are a Patriots fan today, you look at this game, you look at your next few opponents, you get the Steelers at home, you've got Jacksonville on the road, you've got the Bills on the road. If you can go 2-2, that's good. There's a real possibility at 1-3. There's a non-zero chance at 0-4. And that's a whole, like we did this all the time. We used to do this all the time with Brady and Belichick. Oh no, the Patriots are off to a slow start. And then guess who won the Super Bowl? The Patriots, right? And yes, we're overreacting a lot. If anything, the one team that I would actually, if I had to draw this out for the entire season, who's more likely to be okay, it's probably the Patriots. They still have their starting quarterback. Who walked away yesterday with their starting quarterback? The Patriots.
3: They did. Sam Darnold might be okay. We don't know yet.
4: We don't know.
3: They also won a game where they didn't need him.
4: He also had to be in the hospital all night last night getting MRIs and work done on his hip.
3: Yeah.
4: Okay. I mean, Drake May didn't.
3: We don't know at this moment with Sam Darnold.
4: Drew Lock can get you through a game. Can he get you through half the season?
3: I would say Drew Lock is probably in the category of some of the better backups in the league.
4: Sure. Yes.
3: Better backups in the league. He's not the best. But he's serviceable as a backup.
4: But we know if you don't have your quarterback for an extended period of time, yeah. I don't care who it is.
3: Well, like even look ahead 1 week. They're on the road at Arizona. You can win that game with Drew Lock.
4: Of course you can. Of course you can. And I think Mike McDonald's a great head coach. He's probably put himself into the top five of head coaches in the NFL the way he dealt with this yesterday and the way he went through last season. The point is this. You've got Mike Vrabel. You've got Josh McDaniels. You can rebound from this. It's the first game of the season. They were underdogs in this game.
3: Yeah.
4: They were 3-point underdogs in this game. They lost by three.
3: They had the game won.
4: I understand that.
3: They had that game.
4: But this was expected. They were 3-point underdogs. They lost by three. This was expected. If they had Sam Darnold, if I went in, if you didn't watch the game and you just woke up and saw this today and I said, hey, Seattle won 13-10. It was a defensive battle. Seattle won 13-10. You were like, okay, that sounds about right.
3: The response would be ho-hum.
4: Ho-hum.
3: Okay.
4: That sounds about right. But then if I told you how it happened, you'd be like,
3: we simmed it correctly.
4: Whoa, buddy. That's kind of a problem.
3: Yeah, the Madden sim was right. Yeah.
4: The problem is now you have to look at Drake May and say, is he pressing? Is he trying to put too much on the football? Is he taking too many risks? And you have to go back and look at what he and Josh McDaniels are working on in the offseason. And he took a lot of credit for all the sacks he took in the postseason. And you have to work on that. Well, three last night, which isn't horrible, but
3: I would ask this. You know, is he pressing? I don't know. You had a wide open Romeo Doubs, and he made a great throw, and Doubs biffed it.
4: Okay.
3: But
4: you can't have three drives in the fourth quarter and an interception.
3: Oh, yeah. No doubt. No doubt. And if there was someone else in his draft class who if on national TV had three interceptions at the end of the game like that, there would be people from coast to coast on television and on radio screaming that the guy sucks.
4: Oh, 1,000%.
3: And I'm talking about Caleb Williams. Mm-hmm. If Caleb Williams was in the same spot, people today would be going off the rails on how he can't play, he's overhyped, and he's terrible. But Drake May kind of is in this weird spot where people kind of like allow it.
4: Yeah.
3: To take place. And maybe it's just the perspective that we have because we live in Chicago. So we've seen the outrage towards the quarterback when he doesn't play well. But then you see Drake May against teams with good defenses look like he's lost at times.
4: Yeah.
3: But again, I think he had opportunities. Like, I know it's stupid to say, but you remove that final third interception. The Patriots should have won the game.
4: The Patriots should have at least gotten overtime.
3: They should have at least kicked a field goal.
4: You should have at least gotten overtime. And the problem, I think, is what you're looking at now is if you don't have A.J. Brown for an extended period of time, for let's say 4 to 6 weeks because of the high ankle sprain, and if this sticks around, and
3: that offense is going to be in trouble.
4: Well, if you start the season 1-3 and worst case scenario, 0-4. Have you dug yourself into too deep of a hole to come back out and you're not winning the division? I can probably say right now, and I don't think it's an overreaction to say that this is not a Super Bowl team.
3: It doesn't look like
4: they're not a Super Bowl team.
3: It's Black and Abdallah here on Westwood One Sports, the Westwood One Sports app, Sirius XM channel 260, and all of our great radio affiliates around the country. It's Black and Abdallah on the air until 3 Eastern. You can always call or text the show at 310-840-4910. The game last night was on Westwood One Sports. Tonight, the game, 49ers-Rams, also on Westwood One Sports. This is what it sounded like from Kevin Harlan and Kurt Warner last night. May's third interception to the Seahawks.
0: Patriots down by three, 26 seconds to go. Shotgun snap to May, moved out of the pocket, throws a pass, end zone, intercepted in the end zone. Was he inbounds? Intercepted by Job. Seattle has picked off May. The defense of Seattle has done it again. Drake May has thrown his third interception in this quarter, and Seattle is going to win it.
3: So there you go, Kevin Harlan, the very best in the business on Westwood One Sports, your home for the NFL. So we had the game last night. We have the game tonight, 8:35 Eastern, as we kick off football this week on Westwood One Sports, 49ers-Rams tonight. And, you know, in the conversation around Drake May and the reaction to the Patriots losing, it does feel like last night, even though it was great, I loved watching football last night. I was ready to go. I was watching. I had my food ready, everything, you know, the first night of the season, mm-hmm. ready to go. The Seahawks are kind of boring. Like, well, aren't they like they're like a boring team. Like, there's not a lot of sizzle with the Seahawks. And those of you who are listening to the show in the Seattle area, the Pacific Northwest, that's not a shot. It's not a shot at you. It just feels like the Seahawks, because they're defense first and they don't really have big personalities that people are aware of, it just feels a little dull, a little boring.
4: Yeah, don't apologize for being boring and defensive-minded and just grinding out wins. There's nothing wrong with that. Because we also saw last year in the NFC Championship game, you can put up 35 points if you want to. Now, I don't know if you'll be able to do that without Sam Darnold. I don't know if Drew Lock can do that because we saw at times the guy is taking chances and the dude's just sometimes just being like, all right, here's the decision I'm going to make.
5: Right.
4: Like, if it wasn't for his hand in the ball being behind the line of scrimmage, you know, it would have been a horrible turnover for him. So I think that when you look at it, yes, can they get by with their defense and maybe running the football with Price and maybe get a win with against Arizona next week and maybe find a couple wins here and there? Yes, but you need good news on Sam Darnold. I just think you're right. There's not a lot of big personalities like you had with the Legion of Boom. Sam Darnold, for as much as we make fun of Russell Wilson, he's not Russell Wilson. You know, you've got a bunch of really good.
5: Wait, are you saying one is likable and the other is?
4: No. He's just not a big personality.
5: I'm saying one is likable.
4: I'm not saying likable.
5: I think Sam Darnold's likable.
4: I think he's very likable.
5: On the other hand,
4: I'm not saying Russell Wilson isn't likable.
5: He comes across as phony.
4: There's nothing. You can be phony and still be likable.
5: Well, I guess. But you're right.
4: Has anyone ever said that Russell Wilson's a bad guy?
5: Ask Richard Sherman.
4: One guy.
5: Maybe those on the Seahawks defense. Maybe they would disagree with you. I don't know.
4: Yeah, but they all have a ring because of him.
5: No, you're right. He's not a bad guy per se. It's just his whole act is funny.
4: That's fine.
5: The whole Russell Wilson act is funny to me. But Sam Darnold's not like that. Sam Darnold's like a normal dude.
4: But that's what it is. Jackson Smith and Jigba, they have
5: They don't have the personalities.
4: Exactly. They have a ton of insanely talented defensive players, but it's a sum of the total parts that makes that defense so good. And they're flying all over the place. They're flying to the football. They're intercepting everybody. Like, it was such a great defensive performance. They didn't lose a step. They lost a few guys on defense to different, you know, Kobe Bryant's gone. They lost a few other guys. But it didn't look, they didn't miss, they didn't skip a beat yesterday.
5: No, they didn't.
4: It was great.
5: And their secondary was flying all over the place.
4: Yeah, it was awesome yesterday.
5: They didn't skip a beat at all. Last night, Black and Abdallah hanging out with you here on Westwood One Sports and the Westwood One Sports app. You can always call or text the show at 310-840-4910. Text from the 208, I believe it's Dick in Boise. He writes, did Abdallah just compare Belichick and Brady, the Patriots, to Vrabel and Drake May? I am not sure I can take him and his positions seriously from here on out. Well, go Pack Go from Dick and Boise.
4: Well, listen, Dick and Boise, last I checked, the Patriots were in the Super Bowl last year. So you're doubling down?
5: You're doubling down on this? The comparison to Belichick and Brady?
4: Well, listen, were they not in the Super Bowl last year?
5: I'm with Dick and Boise.
4: Were they in the Super Bowl last year? And all we do after one game is overreact.
5: All right, okay.
4: We overreact after one game.
5: If Bo Nix didn't have a broken ankle, they wouldn't be there.
4: Wow,
5: I agree with Dick and Boise. I didn't know your response was going to be the double down on that.
4: Yeah, and if the queen had wheels, she'd be a bike. I don't know what to tell you.
5: But don't ride. What? How great is that? Okay, another text from the 443. Happy game day, fellas. Hell yeah, we got another game day today. So happy game day, fellas. 49ers win today, 31-27.
4: Whew, high scoring.
5: Y'all are going to respect my quarterback, Brock Purdy. That's from Derek in Baltimore. Shout out Derek in Baltimore.
4: Yeah.
5: So there you go. We have the game tonight. We're looking forward to watching that. 8 hours, 16 minutes away.
4: Love it.
5: From the kick of the second game of the NFL season. 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We'll explain why coming up next. The wait is over. 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
4: 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Here's Black and Abdallah.
5: That's right, we're 8 hours and 9 minutes away from the game tonight taking place where we can watch it on TV. Here tonight, it's actually Friday morning in Australia. Wrap your head around that. I know there's been lots of confusion for people to handle time zones and flying back and forth. It's pretty obvious to me how this is going to work out. It's going to happen there, and we're going to watch it tonight. No big deal.
6: It's morning over there.
5: Yes.
6: They're ahead of us.
5: Yes.
6: That's how time zones work.
5: Yes, it is.
6: There's an international dateline.
5: Here's what you need to know. The game there is still 8 hours and 8 minutes away.
6: Oh, okay.
5: It's the same as when it will be on TV here in the States tonight. The same amount of time that we have to wait for the game.
6: What time is it? It's 2:26 a.m. in Melbourne.
5: Yeah, so they're sleeping.
6: Yeah.
5: And then they're going to get up and get ready for a football game. Is tonight's game the most anticipated game of the season? Because you have two teams expecting to make runs towards a Super Bowl. One team has been crowned already. I don't know if you're aware of this. The Los Angeles Rams already won the Super Bowl.
6: Mm-hmm.
5: They won Super Bowl 61 in the future. And we are all now just waiting for that celebration in Los Angeles. You know, the big parade that they throw in Los Angeles for the champions. The Canyon of Champions through downtown L.A.
6: Uh-huh.
5: With all the confetti falling in the sky.
6: They've already built Miles Garrett's statue.
5: Yes. It has already happened for the Rams. So why even play this season to the other 31 teams just in the NFL? Sim. You have the MVP and Matthew Stafford in this game. You obviously have the 49ers, the storylines with Shanahan, and everything that's gone into the injuries here in the offseason. George Kittle is expected to play tonight, which is insane that Kittle will be ready to play in this game after tearing his Achilles to work himself back this quickly. In the recovery, it also sounds like Nick Bosa will play tonight.
6: Mm-hmm.
5: Mike Evans, his debut in a 49ers uniform. And then with all of that said, what we were joking about to start this segment, the conversation about the travel.
6: Yeah.
5: And which team traveled the right way. And that leads to the conversation of, is this the most anticipated game of the season?
6: I believe so. I think it's the most anticipated game right now, obviously. And then whatever game we
5: until
6: hype
5: Sunday.
6: Up. Yeah, whatever game
5: until,
6: we...
5: Until Bills and Texans on Sunday.
6: Whatever game we hype up next week.
5: Or
6: and
5: Monday
6: then whatever
5: football,
6: game
5: the
6: we hype up.
5: Broncos and Chiefs.
6: Well, until Saturday.
5: It's gonna be pretty good.
6: Until Saturday.

0: Saturday, yeah, Ohio State and Texas.
1: Yeah,
0: pretty
1: exactly.
0: Good. Yeah. Friday, I know Missouri and Kansas play.
1: Football.
0: So.
1: Yeah, exactly. Okay, right. Yeah, yeah. LSU, Alabama in a couple of weeks. Yeah,
0: okay,
1: exactly.
0: All right,
1: yeah.
0: Right. So for this moment, yeah, right now, it's the most anticipated game of the season.
1: You know what I was surprised by yesterday watching the broadcast and America's coach, Mike Tomlin? I was surprised that he was on the 49ers side,
0: yes,
1: of travel.
0: Same. I was shocked at that, too.
1: I thought that he would business trip, let's fly in, let's fly out.
0: No.
1: I thought that he would be on the side of McVay.
0: Well, and Ryan Harris was on the show with us yesterday.
1: Yeah.
0: And he also agreed with that stance, and his point of view was, let these people travel. Let them enjoy the fact that they're going there.
1: Let them go see.
0: Yeah, there's a lot of people
1: Australia
0: who've never traveled that far.
1: Exactly,
0: before.
1: Because there are going to be.
0: It's an interesting perspective.
1: I mean, there are member. I mean, I'm sure a majority of the Rams team has never been to Australia, and they're interested in trying to see everything Australia has to offer and Melbourne has to offer. And they're obviously not going to get a chance because, one, they're sleeping right now. It's 2:30 in the morning over there.
0: Sure, body clock.
1: And they're sleeping, and then they're going to wake up. They're going to play a game at 10:30 in the morning.
0: Right, right.
1: And then as soon as the game is over, they're going to bus back to the airport and leave.
0: Yeah.
1: They're not even going to get to high-five a kangaroo.
0: No. No, they're not.
1: So I still am on the side until, you know, obviously it's going to be very outcome bias.
0: I think it's the only thing people care about with this game.
1: The only thing that people care about is the way that the teams traveled.
0: Which coach traveled correctly.
1: But I still don't believe we will know until the coming weeks. I don't think that it'll actually impact this specific game because the 49ers are obviously well-rested. Their bodies have adjusted to Australia's time, and they've been sleeping over there for a few days now. And the Rams did whatever their sleep doctors have told them to do, whether they slept on the plane or stayed up.
0: Well, they had a special plane. Did you see that?
1: Yeah, yes.
0: Pods for everyone.
1: Pods for everybody.
0: Lay down pods, the whole thing.
1: Exactly. So they're going to be refreshed and ready to go for the game. We're not going to find out until both teams return to the United States and then play the games next weekend. That's when bodies are going to adjust back to this because the Rams are still living their lives and their body clock adjusted to Pacific time. Whereas the 49ers are going to have to come back and reacclimate to Pacific time and reacclimate to their schedule when they come back. So it's going to be a complete adjustment for both these teams, and I don't think we're actually going to know. Now, the 49ers have a home game against the Dolphins, so both these teams are going to play home games. So I think that the Rams get and the 49ers both get the opportunity, and I think obviously it was done on purpose, that they both get to stay on the West Coast and reacclimate to that. But that's when I think we'll know, because going there is the easy part. It's coming back and playing the rest of the season. That's when we'll find out.
0: Yeah, and I think with that concern, though, both teams will get extended time off heading into week two.
1: That's why you can't do this in the middle of the season. If they're going to do this again next year, Australia will always be
0: because they essentially get a weekend off to then get ready to then get back to football.
1: Mm-hmm.
0: So you're right. I don't think it's that big of a deal. So it's Buck and Abdallah here on Westwood One Sports and the Westwood One Sports app. I want to ask you this, you know, with all the travel conversation, like what are your biggest travel pet peeves?
1: Mm.
0: Because, right, obviously professional teams don't travel like the rest of us.
1: Yeah.
0: Gen pop, where we're you know, getting on the planes and we're dealing with other humans, you know, elbowing you for the middle seat or whatever the case. Some of the pet peeves that I have, and you can text the show at 310-840-4910. I've got a couple. One, it's people who clap when the plane lands. If you are someone that claps when the plane lands, like, what are you doing? Come on now. Like, what? Like,
1: you made it.
0: No. There it is. Like, that is so weird. To clap when the plane lands. So that's one. I would also add to the landing and getting off the plane procedures that the people that when the plane finally gets to the gate, unless you are in the very first row, The very first row in first class.
1: Oh, sit down.
0: Sit your ass down.
1: Yeah.
0: Why the hell are you standing up if you're in the back?
1: Stay seated.
0: It's going to be like 15 minutes before you get to move.
1: Yeah.
0: So sit down. Relax. The people that the moment the plane gets to the gate and they stand up and they start like acting like they're annoyed that it's taking, it's like, how did you think we all got on the plane?
1: Mm-hmm.
0: If you're sitting in the back, right? Like, you know that the people in front of you have to get off the plane first for you. Like, you don't get to go first just because you stood up first.
1: Mm-hmm.
0: That, to me, irritates me every single time. Pet peeves when you're traveling. Do you have any?
1: Yeah, it's people that aren't ready in the TSA line.
0: If you're not ready, you've like, got... And what do you mean by ready? Like, they don't have the electronics put away?
1: You've been standing in this Disney line for 20 minutes... watching everybody get their stuff out. If you got to take out now, listen, I got pre-check, so I don't need to take anything out of my bag. Yeah, that bag just pops on.
0: Pre-check now. Everyone's got pre-check. So now you run into the same issues because everyone's in the same line.
1: I get it. But that's my point is if you're not in pre-check, if you got to take off your shoes, if you got to take your laptop out, if you got to take out whatever.
0: Take off your shoes.
1: Be ready. You've been standing in line for 20 minutes watching everybody do the same thing. Don't get up in line and then be taken off your watch and taken off your belt and do it. Be ready. What are you doing in line?
0: Well, they're looking at their phone.
1: Be ready.
0: They're talking to their loved ones.
1: I get into this argument with my wife all the time.
0: My wife.
1: Like, half of these rules are company policies, guys. Like, these aren't like laws. Like, some of this stuff, like when we didn't have pre-check, she was like, well, I got to take all this stuff out. I go, no, you don't. Just put it through. And she was like, well, what am I
0: doing? What is she putting through? Are you smuggling things through?
1: No, not like smuggling.
0: You got drugs?
1: No, not smuggling things.
0: You're making your wife take the hit for the drugs that you're trying to get through? TSA?
1: No. It was like the toiletries, like how you're only allowed to have like one... like plastic bag with the 3.5 ounces.
0: Yeah, I mean,
1: she's like, I need one bag. I go, you can have two bags.
0: It depends on where you're at.
1: And she's like, oh, whatever.
0: It depends on where you are.
1: It's a company policy. You don't need to take. She's like, well, it says you need to take your toiletry bag. I go, you don't need to take your toiletry bag.
0: It depends.
1: You don't need to do that.
0: I've been in spots where then you run into a TSA agent that's like on the muscle. And then they want to look at it, and then they take everything in your toiletry bag, and they just throw it out. And plus, it's like, what? Come on.
1: Here's the thing, Chris. You also got to understand, I don't do anything anyway because I know I'm getting pulled out. I don't do anything anyway because I just walk up there and say, can we just get this over with? Just search me anyway because I know... Oh, guess what?
0: Are you asking for them to get the gloves on, too?
1: The light's going off.
0: Is that your preference?
1: The light's going off. You know how when you go into and come out of Mexico, you hit the button?
0: Yeah, oh yeah, the game. The red button game. It's a fun game, yeah.
1: Guess who gets red every time?
0: Every time.
1: Every time.
0: Even there, too.
1: Yeah, guess who gets red every time? Abdallah.
0: Yeah,
1: guess who gets red?
0: Raj, do you have any pet peeves when traveling?
2: Oh, man. Mine, as we learned in elementary school, what is right is not always popular. What is popular is not always right. A lot of people, I think you guys included, are probably going to hate me, but I don't care. If it rolls... it doesn't carry on. I'm sorry. Check your stuff. I can't afford to have my stuff get lost. These airlines are terrible. Who are you that are so important? No, you carry like a backpack on. I am tired of everyone trying to take their checked luggage, carrying it on the plane, taking up all this space. And I think what bothers me the most is not necessarily the inconvenience of the space. It is the stigma attached to it that I am so much smarter than you, or I am that much more important than you, that I cannot risk my bags being lost. I need to 100% carry it on with me while you suckers go down and deal with whatever airline that lost your bags. I'm tired of it. I'm over it. If they eliminated all carry-on bags other than like a backpack, I'd be happy with it.
0: I feel personally attacked with that rant, Raj. I'm team never check, and I only take one bag.
1: We've traveled with Raj multiple times. He checks a bag every single time.
0: No, I know, but I'm just saying I'm team never check because I want my stuff with me because I've seen things get lost before. So. Yeah. And yes, I do pack smarter. Raj, yes, correct. You nailed it. You nailed it right on the head. Yes, that's exactly my philosophy. It's like, yep, I vacuum sealed the clothes. We're all good. Everything's everything's in one bag. I've got it. All right, you can text us.
2: If it's in a duffel bag or whatever, okay. But I'm tired of these roll-on huge bags that they got to clamp down to get it to go. I'm over it. I'm done. Check it.
0: You can text the show at 310-840-4910. What's your travel pet peeves? It's Black and Abdallah here on Westwood One Sports. We're going to talk with Anthony Heron coming up. He'll give us his tips, and maybe he agrees with how the 49ers have traveled to Australia. We'll ask him coming up next.
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0: The wait is over. 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
20: 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Here's Black and Abdallah.
0: And it seems like there's good news for Seattle. Ian Rappaport is reporting for the NFL Network and ESPN that Sam Darnold is expected to miss next week's game, but he should be back sooner rather than later. Sources are telling him it could be just a few weeks. They have 17 days from Wednesday until their week 3 game against the Commanders. So Sam Darnold will get a scheduled break in between. So right now for the Seahawks, it seems like it's not as big of a deal as maybe it could have been last night.
1: Yeah, and they should be able to beat the Cardinals without
0: Sam Darnold. I think so. Drew Locke did a fine job last night.
1: Yeah, Drew Locke did a good job.
0: It's Black and Abdallah here on Westwood One Sports. Let's welcome in Anthony Heron from the Big Ten Network, Fox 32 Chicago, one of our teammates here at Westwood One Sports. Big Ant, welcome to the show. And how about last night's game in Seattle? Are they a team that we're just not really giving enough credit to as we enter this season, where they were so good last season, they win the Super Bowl, everyone's talking about the Rams, and then the starting quarterback goes out and Seattle finds a way to win a game to open the season?
21: Yeah, that's what happens when someone builds a super team, and they were already a juggernaut before that, and the Rams.
0: We'll try to connect with Anthony, but when we look at the contest there last night, Abdallah, it is one of those things where we see Seattle trying to win games with their defense, and it's impressive the way they pull it off.
1: Yeah, especially considering, you know, if you're going to be missing Sam Darnold for a game, you're going to see a lot of Price, you're going to see a lot of running the football, and you're going to see a lot of Drew Locke doing what he did yesterday. They're going to have time to limit the mistakes. He played a ton in the preseason, so when he came in, he was very familiar with the game plan. You saw them run it a lot, and then he made opportunistic throws. Like that throw that he made was great, and it set them up. You throw the touchdown and it set them up to win, and you come from behind in a game that they had no business winning. As soon as Sam Darnold went out of that game, the Patriots and Patriots fans should have thought that they had that game locked up. Pun intended, that you had that game locked up, and then Drew Locke comes in and manages the game well. There's nothing wrong with saying a backup quarterback is a game manager, because that's what he should be. He should come in, limit the mistakes, don't have any turnovers, don't take a lot of sacks, and don't put your team in harm's way. And that's exactly what Drew Locke did. He didn't have any, you know, back-breaking turnovers. He didn't, you know, take any bad sacks or anything like that. He kept the team in the game, and he let the defense do their job. And Mike McDonald, that's the strength of their team, is the defense.
0: And that's really how they win, right? And that's what we saw last year. And that's why the news out of Seattle this morning that Sam Darnold, and this afternoon, Sam Darnold is expected to be okay. Maybe only misses a week or two, but it won't be that big of an issue for the Seahawks moving forward. So as we bring in Anthony Heron to the show, Anthony, what did you make of Seattle's win last night, 13-10 over the Patriots?
21: Well, to the point you were making a moment ago, the Rams built their super team, and then they stole a lot of the headlines just based off all the future Hall of Famers on their roster. And so we weren't really talking about the Seahawks as much as we should be as the defending Super Bowl champions. But I thought the defense still looked extremely salty, and that shouldn't be a big surprise with all the talent that returned over there. Of course, they lost Kobe Bryant to the Bears. But overall, it's a defense that returns largely intact, especially with the way they can get after the quarterback. I was struck by how Drake May looked late in the game, though. And there were even some opportunities he missed early in the game also. So I would imagine that as talented as he is and as excellent as A.J. Brown is, they'll get on the same page more than we saw, assuming A.J. Brown is going to be back soon from a health perspective. But Seattle's a more than complete enough team, and Drew Lock has been a quality veteran backup who'll be able to kind of keep the ship afloat for them. But I think that Bears fans and expectations around the NFL for how Drew Lock or how Drake May looked in some key situations there, I try not to view everything through a Bears lens, but I'll just say that playing quarterback and being consistently excellent there is really hard in the National Football League. And the Drake May we saw last night didn't look like the guy who almost won MVP last season.
1: For tonight's game, we've talked a lot about what the Rams have added, the health of the 49ers, but it seems like the focus has been on the travel and the way the 49ers got there about a week ago and the way the Rams got there hours ago. Which approach would you have taken and which approach would you prefer?
21: So I've done similar trips like this, both as a player in the NFL and just as a family man. I'm a big advocate of showing up early. I don't know why you would show up the day before the game. When I was with the Atlanta Falcons, we played a game over in Tokyo against the Indianapolis Colts. We were there for the entire week. You know, they had us popping Ambien on the plane so we could get sleep. You know, they're regulating our sleep schedule. They're closing the blinds on the plane just so we could all kind of take naps at the same time on the way over. And we had the entire week to regulate our bodies to play in that game in the Tokyo Dome. I just went to Australia a couple of years ago with my family. It's an arduous task. Now, we had a six-year-old with us, so that enhanced the difficulty of the trip anyway. But sure, just trying to get yourself together once you get there. I don't know how you play a football game hours after arriving in Australia. But the Melbourne Cricket Ground, I will say, it is a fantastic venue for sports. They've been way ahead of how we've been operating here in the United States from a sports betting perspective and the atmosphere and the venue. It's the largest stadium in the southern hemisphere of the planet, but it's a really wild place to go see a game.
0: Anthony Heron with Black and Abdallah here on Westwood One Sports. Speaking of the game itself, the Rams, have they been way too overhyped here in this offseason? As a former player in the NFL, do you look at it and say, all right, yeah, everyone can say it in the offseason, but we got to still go play the games and they can still be beat?
21: They've been adequately hyped, I'd say. Now, they're not going to go undefeated. They're not going to make all these games look easy, but they've earned the hype just by the players and the future gold jackets that they have on that squad. It is as complete a football team in its construct as you could hope for. Now, as far as just the straight line go-getter speed, if I was going to nitpick anything about their passing attack, I'd say, well, who's the guy who really sort of lengthens the coverage of the opponent? And they don't necessarily have that in high volume, but they don't need it. They've got Matt Stafford as a quarterback, and we've seen his game evolve in recent years to being able to be this guy that plays with precision, control, accuracy, all the pre-snap acumen that he operates with. So their offense is going to be exceptional, especially because of the way that Sean McVay values running the football. That's what separates McVay and Shanahan and Ben Johnson, some of these guys who've LaFleur with Green Bay, some of the guys who've really begun operating at a high level because they take the load off of their quarterback, not having to win the game from the pocket so consistently. And I just love the way that they operate in that regard. But that being said, you still got all these other players. They still do have a number of guys who are maybe getting a little bit long in the tooth as well. So I don't think there's going to be this historic march toward the undefeated season that rivals the Dolphins or the Patriots or anything like that. But I do think that they should be and rightfully are the pick to click in the preseason.
0: Anthony, where are you at this weekend? Where can we watch you and your coverage?
21: So I got some more college action happening. I had two games last week, one for the Big Ten Network, one for Westwood, one had the Black College Hall of Fame Classic on Sunday. After calling the UMass upset over Rutgers on Thursday night, this week I'm heading to Madison. A lot of folks watched that game Wisconsin played against Notre Dame in their opener. It was really competitive for about three quarters, and that physicality of the Irish combined with their athleticism showed up. So I've got Wisconsin on Saturday night. They're going to have Western Illinois, a bit of a palate cleanser of an opponent that they should be able to handle on Saturday night on the Big Ten Network.
0: Awesome. We'll be watching. Thank you, Anthony. We'll talk to you soon.
21: All right, thanks, fellas.
0: There he is, Anthony Heron, Big Ten Network, Fox 32 Chicago, Westwood One Sports. Great guy and great coverage of college football and also the NFL as we're talking about the game tonight, the Rams and the 49ers in Australia.
1: If we had like a scoreboard, majority of people are going with the 49ers and how they have approached this.
0: Oh, yeah.
1: Going
0: yeah,
1: into right. Tonight's game.
0: Every former player we've talked to has said, like, why, this is crazy to just go over there and to just try and play a game.
1: Now, I don't know if it's because in the back of their mind, they're like, I want to see a koala. I want to see a kangaroo. I want to see what Australia has to offer. Or if they're like, that's how I want to go about this business trip.
0: No, I mean, it does make sense that you want to be comfortable. But I also see the Rams' point of view that if you are uncomfortable for about 36 hours, you will be comfortable the rest of the season because you'll be back
1: exactly
0: Friday night here in the States. It's Black and Abdallah. We'll talk about Drake May and his performance last night coming up next.
2: 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NFL on Netflix. 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The rivalry goes international as division rivals the Los Angeles Rams take on the San Francisco 49ers. Airing live on Netflix from the Melbourne Cricket Ground. Tonight. NFL on Netflix. 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Mate, the Rams versus the 49ers. 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
2: Live from Chicago, it's Black and Abdallah. We are 7 hours, 34 minutes, and 50 seconds away from kickoff tonight. That's right. In Australia, the Rams and the 49ers going head-to-head for the second game of the NFL season. And last night, the opener, Seattle wins 13-10. Seattle's defense showed up. Three picks of Drake May, and Drake May against tougher competition looked not that good last night.
3: No, he looked awful once again. I mean, this is in the last five games. If you go back to the playoffs, Drake May has thrown seven touchdowns, and he's had 11 turnovers, seven interceptions, four fumbles lost, and he's taken 24 sacks. And that's, look, granted, three of those have been wins, and two of those losses have been to the Super Bowl champions, the Seahawks, right? So the Patriots have been able to get by in three of those games. One of those wins was to the Denver Broncos, who are without Bo Nix. And if they would have had Bo Nix, maybe the Patriots aren't in that Super Bowl and aren't in yesterday's game either, because they wouldn't have been in that Super Bowl. But Drake May, it seems like, has had a problem holding on to the football and throwing it to the other team in the most clutch times. Because yesterday, three drives in the fourth quarter all ended with interceptions. And this has been a problem going back to last postseason. And it didn't cost them going to the Super Bowl, but it seems like it's a problem moving forward. And now that you're playing a tougher schedule, and this is something that has, you know, been talked about the entire offseason with the Patriots, now that they face a first place schedule, what is it going to be like? Now that they face Seattle and they're in an 0-1 hole, you have to face Pittsburgh, then you have to go to Jacksonville, then you have to go to Buffalo, then you get a little bit of a break with Vegas, but then you get the Jets. The Jets are a good defense this year, so you're facing better competition. How is this going to look for Drake May and this offense and this Patriots team moving forward? Because right now it's one game, it could be an overreaction, but going back to the last four games, if you combine it, Drake May has not looked like a guy who is second in MVP voting and just lost by a few votes to Matthew Stafford last year.
2: Yeah, I mean, the last five games, seven touchdowns, 11 turnovers from Drake May. You mentioned and quoted the sacks that May has taken throughout the playoffs and what we saw last night. Like, here's the unfortunate thing for Drake May. He had an opportunity last night to kind of stop the doubters, right? Patriots had the ball. They had it under 2 minutes. They were driving. It's not his fault that Romeo Doubs sucks and can't catch an easy completion that would have been a 15-yard pickup in a first down. It's not his fault.
3: I know, but...
2: Romeo Doubs is bad with the Packers. With the Patriots. Shouldn't be a surprise.
3: I'm not laughing about that. And I understand player safety, and I want all the players to be safe.
2: I know where you're going with this.
3: I want all the players to feel safe, and I understand that concussions are a plague on this league, and I understand all the research that goes into them and the millions of dollars that the league has put into them, but you cannot wear a guardian cap and you cannot have the big helmet and be bad at the same time. Those two things cannot exist at the same time. You can't be Romeo Doubs and miss and have that many drops and also have the big helmet.
2: Well, that's like, that's what I'm saying.
3: You can't be bad. Like, you can't suck at your job and also have the big helmet on. Right?
2: If you're doing
3: the Heisman pose with the big helmet, you look cool. Like, it's not a problem, right?
2: Really?
3: I don't think
2: it looks cool.
3: Like, I'm just saying, like,
2: I understand,
3: like,
2: player safety, but it does not look cool.
3: I'm just saying, like, you can get by if you're good and you're like, I just want to be safe, but I'm also good at my job. Like, if I'm running people, like, if Derrick Henry wanted to wear the guardian cap and he's blowing people over and he's running people and he's pushing players off and guys bouncing off of him left and right.
2: Yeah.
3: It's like, all right, dude, I get it. That's cool. That's fine. But if you're dropping passes and balls are bouncing off your helmet, like that's a problem. Okay.
2: It is. And I would, I would say watching the game last night, I was having the same thought that like the guardian cap, it prevents someone from being good.
3: Does it? Is that,
2: I think it is.
3: Can we do like a study?
2: I think it is. Like, who's the best player that wears the guardian cap?
3: And
2: exclude the offensive lineman. The offensive lineman, you can wear it. You get away with it. Those dudes are tough. They're bashing helmets every play. I'm cool with that. I'm talking about skill position players wearing the guardian cap. And I understand it's for safety.
3: You want player safety.
2: It just does not look cool. If it were me, I wouldn't wear it because I would care about looking better, I guess, on the field. Look good, feel good,
3: yeah.
2: Right? Like
3: feel good.
2: Play good, right? Like
3: yeah.
2: It's, and what you were saying about you can't suck and wear it. It reminds me of like when you're on the golf course, you can't be slow and bad.
3: Yeah.
2: Right? Like you can't be a bad golfer and a slow golfer. You can be bad at golf, but play with pace. Or
3: that's like me.
2: You can take your time and be really good. So it actually evens out because you're so good. You're taking less shots and all this stuff, right? Yeah. You're not searching for balls in the water, whatever it is. You can't be bad at golf and also be slow. That's the most irritating thing that's in front of you on a golf course.
3: I thought you were going to say you can't be bad at golf and wear red.
2: That's just funny. If you're the Tiger Woods guy.
3: If you're the guy that shows up in red to a golf course. And you're like, and I get the Tiger wore it, and now everybody that wears red to a golf course is like, all right, what's up, Tiger? Like, what are you doing?
2: You know what's funny about that is I was looking to get new golf shoes, and the only color that they had them in was like the white and red.
3: I thought to myself,
2: I'm no Tiger Woods. I don't want the red.
3: But I feel like shoes are different than wearing the red shirt and like black shorts. Because like, you know what you're doing. Like, you know what you're trying to do.
2: Yes.
3: Everybody knows when you're buying the red golf shirt, you're like, all right, Tiger.
2: You want to be a Tiger Woods.
3: Yeah.
2: Yes, you do. So not only do we have the game last night that we're looking at it from the angle of the Patriots, but also when you look at it from the angle of the Seahawks, it seems as if today the Seahawks have dodged a bullet. The reports from Ian Rappaport, Sam Darnold is not expected to have a major issue with the hip. It's at maybe a week or two.
3: Mm-hmm.
2: He'll be out, and then perhaps by week three, he could be ready to go against the Commanders.
3: Yeah, and that is good for them. You know, they've got a extended time off now because they played the game on a Wednesday because of the Australia game tonight, that he's got extra time to rest between now and that game against the Commanders that's in 2 weeks. So, and the Seahawks are a great team. They're a great defense. They can probably beat Arizona without Sam Darnold and have Drew Lock. And Drew Lock played a ton in the preseason. Drew Lock, I couldn't believe it when they said Drew Lock has been in the league for 9 years. I'm like, God, I feel old. But Drew Lock is a good game manager. And now that he's got over a week to prepare, he's got 10 days to prepare for the Cardinals, that now you can limit the damage that Drew Lock can do. You can get him ready. The throw that he made to Jaxon Smith-Njigba, that even if he wouldn't have gone and scored the touchdown, it just pick up a first down, that would have been enough. But he broke away, and they were calling a great game for Drew Lock. There were some questionable throws because you come in as a backup. You're a backup for a reason. But Drew Lock did a great job of controlling the game, not throwing the ball away, not taking bad sacks, and really limiting what the Patriots were able to do defensively and turning it into a game where you were like, as soon as Sam Darnold went out and you saw him go to the locker room, you're like, well, this is going to be a Patriots win here. The Patriots could get away with this here.
2: You know what's funny about that is we didn't bring it up yet, but you're right. The Jaxon Smith-Njigba reception, 45 yards, touchdown. You know, when I thought about that after that reception, I thought to myself, of course, because you know what? It doesn't even matter that Sam Darnold is missing, and that's not a shot at Darnold. The way the Seahawks operate is everything around the quarterback position is great.
3: Mm-hmm.
2: And so, Darnold's out and Drew Lock is in. It doesn't matter because the best offensive player in the league that's not a quarterback picks him up, right? 45-yard touchdown reception.
3: Yeah.
2: Boom, back in the game. three picks from the secondary from the Seahawks, getting after the quarterback with pressure on defense. Like it didn't really matter. And that's what's so impressive about Seattle and why, you know, of course, they're not flashy. They don't have any big personalities, but they get after it, man, and they're a good football team. And they may be boring, but they win. And that's what we saw last night, 13-10 Seahawks over the Patriots.
3: I was surprised we didn't get more out of Jadarian Price yesterday. He looked great at the start.
2: He did.
3: And, you know, we didn't get more of him. He only had 10 carries for 52 yards. But, you know, I thought that we would get more. He also had 2 receptions for 6 yards. But I think you'll see more of him against the Cardinals when they face them next week, just because you want to limit what Drew Lock is going to do. And look, like we said, they're going to be able to beat the Cardinals, we think, that without Sam Darnold. But again, watching the game yesterday, as soon as Sam Darnold went out, I went to DraftKings, promo code BNDA26.
2: Yep.
3: And, you know, the
2: Shout
3: spread,
2: out.
3: I thought, you know, the Patriots would go and become the favorites. The spread only went down like a point. The Seahawks were still a favorite. I don't know if it's disrespect to Sam Darnold. I don't know if it's disrespect to Drake May. But the drop-off to Sam Darnold to Drew Lock doesn't seem to be that much. Or maybe it's the disrespect to Drake May, because we saw giving the ball away 3 times in the fourth quarter, not being able to do much of anything against that Seahawks defense because they're just so good and so unrelenting. And being able to stop the run the way they were, being able to stop what Drake May was able to do after A.J. Brown goes out. This was before A.J. Brown went out. And they weren't really able to do anything. Once they got A.J. Brown going, I thought they'd be able to do more. But then he goes out with the high ankle sprain that we know now that's being reported. They weren't really able to do much of anything after he went out.
2: I think to your point, when the spread didn't really change, when Darnold went out and Locke came in, I think that was just more about how the game was playing out, right? Mm-hmm. Like, it was pretty obvious from the start. It was going to be a low-scoring defensive game. And then, like, if that's the case, the line's not going to move that much.
3: Yeah.
2: Like I didn't think because one quarterback's in or out, like, the game was totally going to flip. Because what we've talked about with Drew Lock, he's a serviceable backup. One of the better backups in the NFL. Maybe not the best, but they can get by for a couple weeks with Drew Lock. Their next game's against the Cardinals. I don't think that's much of a problem. And then we'll see for week 3 whether or not Sam Darnold can get back. It's Bluckin' Abdallah here on Westwood One Sports, the Westwood One Sports app, SiriusXM channel 260, and all of our great radio affiliates around the country. We're on the air until 3 Eastern, hanging out with you here on Westwood One Sports. You can always call or text the show at 310-840-4910. We have more football tonight, Abdallah. 7 hours and 22 minutes away. We have the game down under, Australia, the 49ers and the Rams, which is a fantastic game. If we were looking at, remove the travel conversation to it, of the best games of the weekend, this is right up there. There's probably like 3 really great games, mm-hmm. I think, by count. It's Buffalo-Houston, it's San Francisco and Los Angeles, and then it's probably Denver-Kansas City.
3: Yep.
2: On Monday Night Football. Like, those are the big 3 games of the weekend, and to have 49ers Rams beat tonight. This is a really good contest, and I want to see if San Francisco has heard all of the chatter all off season about how great the Rams are. You know what I'm saying? Like I have a feeling most teams are going to circle these contests against the Rams, and not that teams are not trying to win their games, mm-hmm. but it does feel like everyone is going to be going against the Rams. You know what I mean? Like, it's everyone thinks the Rams are just the automatic Super Bowl team from the NFC.
3: Mm-hmm.
2: They're going to win the Super Bowl. Mm-hmm. They put together a super team in the offseason. Players hear that. Teams hear that. Coaching staffs hear that.
3: Yeah. I think if you go back to last season, you had 2 games between these 2 teams, obviously. One of them was a game that went to overtime, 26-23, that the 49ers won, and a blowout for the Rams that the 49ers lost 42-26. Both those games, Mac Jones games. So Brock Purdy did not play in either of those games. So when you look at that, completely different now, obviously, with Brock Purdy. The 49ers are going to have George Kittle today. They're going to have Bosa back tonight as well, because both those guys did not have injury designations in the final injury report. So both those guys are going to be back, which is, you know, Bosa, a little bit expected. His injury was pretty early on in the season last year. But for Kittle, his torn Achilles last year, it's miraculous that he's being able to come back. And, you know, you're going to get Evans is going to make his debut tonight, Mike Evans. So you've got weapons for Brock Purdy that should be available. It's also the debut of Myles Garrett for the Rams, Trent McDuffie for the Rams. So they've completely revamped their defense to try to combat what the 49ers and what the Seahawks were able to do to them in the NFC Championship game. So yeah, I think that both the Seahawks and the Rams, or in the 49ers, have kind of heard everyone, us included, talk about the Rams all off season and how they're 5-1 to win the Super Bowl when everyone else is 10-11 and 12-1.
2: We've been talking about the Rams on the field, and with the 49ers, we've been talking about everything other.
3: Well,
2: right?
3: Yeah.
2: Right? We've been talking about the electrical substation zapping tendons.
3: Your coach got into a car accident.
2: Yeah, I mean, yeah, he was on his
3: phone,
2: I guess. Story changed a little. I don't. And then, you know, their owner is...
3: Owner's going to trailer parks looking for some fun.
2: What is he looking for exactly?
3: Fun.
2: What were you going to say? Fun?
3: Fun.
2: Is that what you were going to say that he was looking for?
3: Yeah, okay.
2: Sometimes you're watching QVC.
3: Yeah.
2: And then you're home shopping, right?
3: Yeah,
2: you're watching, you're looking for the fun, I guess.
4: I love to show the texture and this wave pattern. Again, it looks like you went and got a blow at your blowout at your salon. Oh my God. And it looks beautiful.
5: All right, so here's what's happening today. We're having a huge beauty sale. Everything ships to you for free, but that goes away at the end of the day. I will remind you that this is
2: a one-time only price.
5: The price goes up at the end of the show.
3: There's no commercials.
2: It's a one-time only price.
3: You can't just go to commercials.
2: It's so great. That piece of audio from the QVC lady trying to say blow out for her hair is just the absolute best.
6: And I don't care where you lean politically, AOC's hot.
2: Okay, all right. Thank you, Kostos. Kostos is out there. What did he say today? Something about booty?
3: Well, listen, when you've got the Patriots, if you've got A.J. Brown, who is now going to miss, who knows, because it's a high ankle sprain. It could be 2 weeks. It could be 6 weeks. Who knows? That's something that lingers throughout the season. You bring in Romeo Doubs, but you traded away Kayshon Booty. And he said, why would you trade away Kayshon Booty when you know Romeo Doubs can't be that good?
2: That's true. I agree with that.
3: He said, why do the Patriots hate Booty so much?
2: That's fair.
3: Find a group of guys, the Patriots, that hate Booty so much. He said he's a guy with a 2-year-old. He wants Booty more than anybody. I would argue that the Patriots have a guy that likes Booty.
2: I think up and down the roster, ownership, head coach. I think they're pro Booty.
3: The original owner that likes to... go to certain establishments.
6: And I don't care where you lean politically, AOC's hot.
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3: That's awesome.
2: Which is outstanding for the football season. 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
1: We're getting closer and closer to kickoff tonight, 7 hours, 10 minutes away from the start of the game this evening, 49ers and the Rams. Wow, what a way to start the season. Last night's game, even though by some accounts would say it's bad football with the Patriots and the Seahawks, it was still football, and the season's back. And we're excited to talk about it.
2: You hate that.
1: Wait, what do you mean I hate
2: you
1: that?
2: You hate it when people say
1: I do.
3: It's bad football.
1: It is certainly.
2: You got to admit that game
1: I enjoy
2: game
1: football.
2: Sucked.
1: I enjoy all types of football. I am not an elitist. I do not only watch good football.
2: You have to admit.
1: I consume all of the football, and I love it, and I enjoyed watching last night. I had a great time.
2: You have to admit.
1: I had a great time.
2: The game wasn't great.
1: Well, I was more annoyed that it was a push. I was annoyed that I felt like I was right all the way along, and then Drake May threw an interception at the end because I had the Patriots plus three. That annoyed me.
2: The game wasn't great.
1: I mean, it was a football game. We've been without
2: it
1: for so long.
2: I understand that, but you got to admit that the game wasn't great, and tonight
1: should be good.
2: Should be great.
1: PSA, it's on Netflix.
2: Yeah.
1: For people who don't know.
2: Figure it out,
1: you know,
2: man.
1: I don't want to have a situation that we had for the Home Run Derby or the Field of Dreams game where people were unaware that there was a game on Netflix because I guess they're not interested in promoting it. Who knows? But that's the case. Live from Chicago, it's Black and Abdallah. Now it's time to go on out to parts unknown, Colorado.
4: And the next question comes from the line of Raj Sharan with Westwood One. Please proceed.
1: Here on a Thursday, a football Thursday, it's now time for Over and Under with Raj. What's up, Raj?
5: What's up, fellas? And you know what? If you don't have a Netflix subscription, you can listen for free on the Westwood One Sports app tonight.
1: Hell yeah.
2: Damn right.
1: Hell yeah.
5: The 49ers. So there you go. All right, fellas. Well, we got just moments ago out of Seattle. Apparently, they got some pretty good news on Sam Darnold with his hip injury. It may not like wipe out his season, but he's not going to play at least this week. So this is probably going to be a week-to-week thing to see how many games that he misses. So that's where we're going to start off in over-under with my guy, Drew Lock. Boy, it was a blast from the past for this Bronco fan to see all the Drew Lock memes. This ran my life for a while when we were talking ourselves into Drew Lock here in Parts Unknown. So here's my question for you guys, because we don't know how many games Drew Lock is going to play. He's currently won 100% of the games that he's played. I want to know, Abdallah, Drew Lock will win over or under 74.5% of his starts until Sam Darnold is back. Can he win 3/4 of the games that he has to play to keep the Seahawks afloat, Abdallah?
2: I always stop and play that video of him singing Young Jeezy as loud as I can.
5: Amazing. That was during the COVID year when there were like no fans at the game. And he had a great game. I remember he outdueled Herbert and the Broncos beat the Chargers, but that's all we talked about the next day was him rapping and
2: it's
5: and
2: so
5: dancing
2: good.
5: And,
2: yeah. It's so good. It's such a great song too. I think he will win over. I'm going to go over because I think he only plays one game. And for this injury, I'm going to go with this injury right now because I don't know if there's...
1: Are we talking about the entire season?
2: Yeah, I'm just going to say this injury. Like, I'm not going to go, like, if Sam Darnold has to miss a game later in the season.
1: Raj,
2: I'm going to say...
1: What is the question for? The
5: question
1: entire
5: was,
1: season
5: Drew
1: or
5: Lock
1: for just
5: will
1: right
5: win
1: now?
5: Over or under 74.5% of his starts until Sam Darnold returns. So, because okay. I said
1: yeah,
5: until
1: so right
5: Sam
1: now.
5: Darnold
2: one
5: returns,
2: game he wins.
5: When he's back,
2: one game he wins,
5: over.
2: So over. I'm saying Sam Darnold only misses one game. Drew Lock wins next week against the Cardinals, so over.
1: You know, Abdallah, you might be forgetting a possible storyline of week one. What if Jacoby Brissett is pulled and Carson Beck's put in there and he's now the second coming for the Cardinals and maybe they're a team to be reckoned with?
2: So another guy throws three interceptions against the Seahawks?
1: I'm kidding. I think it's over as well because I think the one game that Drew Lock will play against the Cardinals, I think Seattle wins on the road. I don't think it's a problem. So
5: If he has to miss another game, if Darnold's out for more than one game, it does get a little tougher. They've got the Commanders, the Chargers, the Niners, the Broncos. That's who they have after this week. So if this injury is more than just a game, that's some tough sledding right there for Drew Lock.
1: I would say I'm still going to go over because even if he has to start against the Commanders, which what the Rappaport tweets said that he had

0: 17 days until that game. So say Locke has to play that game too. The Commander Seahawks, the Seahawks still have a chance.
1: Yeah.
0: Now, I'm not saying that they would be by far the favorite in that game, but I wouldn't rule Seattle out of winning that with Drew Locke. So, Raj, I get your point. The competition does get tougher, but I do think that they have a chance to win. So I'll go over.
2: I dig it. All right, guys. Well, one of us three numbskulls yesterday picked Drake May to be the MVP. Who was that moron yesterday during our prediction segment that picked Drake May? I think the idiot said he was the runner-up last year. I think he'll be even better this year. Oh, my goodness. Well, Drake May, by the way, for those that weren't listening yesterday, that idiot was me. Drake May threw three picks last night. He only threw eight all of last season, and he threw three in one game. Drake May, over or under 10.5 interceptions for the season, including the three from last night. Black.
0: I'm going to go over. I do not see Drake May having a season that he had last year, even though I do like him as a player and I think he will develop. He's not going to have the charmed stats that he had last year to put him into the MVP conversation. So I'm going to say over. He'll have more than the eight that you threw last year. The 10.5, I think he goes over that number. I don't think it'll be something crazy like 20, but I do think that he'll throw like 13 interceptions on the season. It doesn't help that game one you threw three.
1: Yeah, I'm going to go over. I mean, he's facing much better defenses. I think he could be... I'm not going to say he's going to go one a game the rest of the way, but I wouldn't be surprised if he threw 15 or 16, something like that.
0: I mean, also factor in how long is A.J. Brown out?
1: Yeah, exactly.
0: You know, if he is relying on Romeo Doubs and the big helmet to get him through games, I don't know if that's the case. I mean, he's not good.
1: Yeah, no, he's not good. He's not good.
2: You know, over. Give me the under because I picked the guy for MVP.
1: No.
2: Come on, man.
0: Yeah, he threw a quarter of his interceptions last night, and that's
2: McDaniels
0: it.
2: McDaniels has got to go ultra conservative, just bubble screens like all game. All right, guys. Well, we got a huge one tonight down under. We got the 49ers. We got the Rams. One of your guys' favorite quarterbacks. You love you some Brock Purdy. Anytime we ask this offseason, who's the most overrated quarterback in the league? Boy, you guys were simpatico. It's got to be Brock Purdy. Well, guess what? He didn't play against the Rams last season. He missed both games that they played LA. Will Brock Purdy, tonight in Australia, throw for over or under 1.5 touchdowns against Miles Garrett, Trent McDuffie, and that Rams defense? Abdallah.
1: That is a good question. Let's see. I'm going to go over. I think he throws an interception tonight. I think he throws an interception. I think he's good for one tonight. You've got a great defense. They could be the best defense in the NFL. There's always, you know, the fluky tipped pass because someone gets a hand on it somehow. I'm going over. I'm going over tonight on Brock Purdy interceptions.
0: Isn't the question touchdowns?
2: It was touchdowns.
1: Oh, touchdown? I thought he said interceptions.
2: No, I said touchdowns. I wanted to see how long it was going to take you to catch it.
0: I don't know if you saw me look at the camera and
2: I
0: look
2: saw
0: at
2: you look at the camera, and I was like, let's just let you go.
1: I was reading it while he was doing it.
0: Stop the show.
1: Okay.
0: I was going to interrupt, but last time I interrupt and corrected you, you started yelling at me.
1: No, because I was reading along with it. I was still reading the Drake May one.
0: Like, I looked up and I looked at Raj and I'm like,
2: I knew you knew because we made eye contact on it, but I was like, I want to see how long Black lets this go. We should have just let him keep going, and then you could have given your answer.
0: So your answer's under because you think he's going to throw interceptions.
1: No. He could take
0: it. So now you're changing your answer?
1: No, he could throw two touchdowns, and he could throw two touchdowns and one interception. There's nothing wrong with that.
0: He's throwing a boomerang.
1: Oh, have you seen the total in this game?
0: It's both a touchdown and an interception in one.
1: 48.5 in this game.
0: Okay, all right.
1: That's a lot of points in this game.
2: Right. I'm going to go Blake, over. You know what? For fun, why don't you answer both? Interceptions and touchdowns.
0: I will say under the interception number, and I will go over the touchdowns.
1: Yeah.
0: I think he is good for at least two touchdowns, and he's good for one pick tonight.
1: All right.
0: So I think he'll throw an interception. I think he'll go over the touchdowns.
1: You said under interception.
0: Yeah. What's the number? 1.5. So he throws one.
1: Okay.
2: So you got him going two, like two and one, right? Like two TDs, one pick? Something like that?
0: Okay. What am I missing? What did you think I was saying?
1: I'm just looking at the numbers.
0: What numbers?
2: Numbers. Did we break Abdallah?
0: I think something's happening here.
1: No.
2: Oh, my gosh. All right, well, guys, let's go on to the next one because it's kind of similar to this one. But look, one thing that Purdy does well, the Niners do well. They do a lot. They run the ball. They play act. They throw screens. They do things to protect their quarterback, which is crazy. He still gets hurt. But they try to do those things to not give up sacks. And they are going up against the NFL's sack master, coming off of breaking the record a year ago, and now he's on the Rams. Question for you, Chris Black. Miles Garrett will sack Brock Purdy over under 1.5 times tonight in Australia.
0: Yeah, you know how I'm thinking about this, Raj, is at the end of the game, when they're all done, is it a highlight package of Miles Garrett, multiple sacks? I'm going to say under. I think he gets one, but it's one and one only. I don't think it's going to be Garrett just 3 to 4 sacks, yeah, just ruining the entire game. I feel like that would be too obvious for an outcome tonight.
2: I think it's hard to do that when you're not just dropping back and throwing all game. And the Niners don't do that. Yep. They're too well coached. And they have all those gadget players. They got Debo. Mm-hmm. They got Christian. They got ways to slow down the pass rush. But it is Miles Garrett, bro. What do you say, Abdallah?
0: They're also one of the only teams in the league that runs a fullback. So shout out to Shanahan and keeping a fullback
2: shout
0: on the
2: out
0: roster.
2: Fullback.
0: So
2: yes.
1: I'm trying to look and see how many times
0: You still looking at numbers?
1: No, I'm looking to see how many times Mac Jones was sacked in this game, in these games last year. Let's see, he was sacked one time in that one game.
2: Like, Mac Jones beat the Rams last year in a game.
1: No, I know, but I'm just trying to see how many times he was sacked in those games. Sacked. He was sacked one time in those games, in the two games.
2: I'm telling you, man.
1: I'm going to say
2: well
1: under. I'm going to say under. I don't think Brock Purdy gets sacked tonight by Miles Garrett. I think they're going to do a really good job because you don't have to worry about Donald, so you don't have to worry about, what do we do if we double-team Miles Garrett and we leave Donald with a one-on-one matchup. So I think they're going to do a good job of putting a double team on Miles Garrett and limiting that. So I'm going to say Miles Garrett does not get a sack tonight.
2: There you go. And look, they didn't know about Donald till recently, but they've known they were going to be playing Miles Garrett for a while. So Kyle Shanahan's been working on that. I would expect a lot of reverses to Debo, screens to Chris, anything they can do to slow down Miles Garrett. All right, guys, that does it for Over Under. Football's back.
0: Thank you, Raj. We appreciate it. Football is back. I'm sorry that we broke you in that segment.
1: You didn't break me.
0: We wanted to make sure that you were answering the same questions we were answering.
1: I'm unbreakable.
0: You're unbreakable.
1: I'm like an M. Night Shyamalan movie, baby. You can't break me.
0: Which one? Some are not very good.
1: Unbreakable.
0: Unbreakable. Mm-hmm. It was so-so.
1: And Signs.
0: Signs is good. Mm-hmm. Underrated. The one with the...
1: And the new one.
0: The new one looks okay. Gyllenhaal?
1: I don't know.
0: Right?
1: Yeah,
0: I would say underrated, and I don't care if people disagree. The Village is great.
1: The Village is the scariest one because it's plausible.
0: The Village is a great.
1: The
0: great
1: Village
0: film.
1: Is the only one that could actually happen.
0: Yeah, it's true. It's true. I
2: like The Village.
0: I really enjoy that.
2: There's two of us.
0: Do you like it, Rush? All right.
2: I love The Village. Mm-hmm. Now I'm very biased. M. Night home team. Avatar. Yeah, I'm walking out. It wasn't that bad, guys. It wasn't that bad.
0: 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You know, maybe it's a good thing Fernando Mendoza isn't starting week 1 for the Raiders. We'll tell you about that coming up next.
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21: 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Here's Black and Abdallah.
0: We're getting ready for the second night of the NFL as the kickoff week is here, week one in the NFL. We are 6 hours, 50 minutes away from the second game this evening, Rams and 49ers. Listen to it right here on Westwood One Sports. Some other news around the NFL at this time, taking a look at the Raiders. Is it a good thing that Fernando Mendoza won't be playing this week? Because Brock Bowers underwent a meniscus trim on Tuesday and is expected to miss a game or two. So the best tight end on the team, one of the best tight ends in football, is not available. So does that lead towards Abdallah's argument that Kirk Cousins should be starting the season for the Raiders, which I absolutely disagree about? But Abdallah, I will give you the floor first. Does this mean you're right that this is why Cousins should be starting the season for the Raiders?
22: Listen, you go. I've got my meniscus trim appointment. You know, I go in every 6 weeks, 4 to 6 weeks, and get a meniscus trim. You've got your meniscus trim. It seems like you've got your meniscus trim every 4 weeks or so. You just go in like it's a haircut, right? That seems like something that people that shouldn't bother people. Meniscus trims happen all the time, right?
0: What are you talking about?
22: Meniscus, it's a serious thing. People are acting like it's nothing.
0: Well, I mean, for football,
22: Brock Bowers, who's like hurt a lot.
0: It's a standard thing.
23: So I was just trying to get a sweet haircut.
0: Okay. Listen, Munkin, it's not the same as your fresh do, your fresh haircut that
22: okay.
0: you got there.
23: So I was just trying to get a sweet haircut.
22: No, that's not I wouldn't put this as a reason to not. Like, if this was the thing that was keeping him from starting, I would say that that's a problem. Like, if they had named him the starter and then this news came out and then they're like, whoa, whoa, whoa, whoa, whoa, whoa, whoa. Now all of a sudden Mendoza can't start. That's a problem. Guys get hurt all the time. Guys have procedures done all the time. Like, what? All of a sudden Drake May's not going to play because AJ Brown's going to miss 4 to 6 weeks or something like that?
0: No,
22: that's not how this works. So, for me, this is not a reason to not start Fernando Mendoza. The reason I'm not starting Fernando Mendoza, or I wouldn't start Fernando Mendoza, is because I saw a steady decline in his play from week to week, and a guy that looked timid and scared to be out there, and I don't want to see that continue to happen. So I'm giving him a couple weeks to watch some football that is way faster than the speed of the game that he's used to, even in preseason playing against backups. Watch a few games, 2 to 3 weeks, maybe even 4 weeks. If he's not starting by Halloween, the Raiders are seriously screwing this up. That's way too long to have a dude sit. And I think that the reports are saying that he might not. Like, that's a problem. If he's not starting by Halloween, that's a problem.
0: Well, I think it's a problem he's not starting this weekend against the Dolphins at home. The Raiders, a 3-point favorite in the contest, 425 on Sunday on Fox. Dolphins, Raiders. I think Mendoza should be starting from day one. That's it. He should. And if he is not good in the first month, it's okay. He'll get better. I would also agree with you. If you named him the starter and then Bowers was out for the first couple of weeks, that doesn't matter.
22: No.
0: Like, that wouldn't affect the situation. Speaking of starting the season, and if it doesn't go well, is it possible that Atlanta could cut Tua Tagovailoa in this season? If it doesn't go well and then Michael Penix is better and he can play and he can start, that the Falcons just cut ties with Tua in season?
22: So yesterday before the game, during the pregame show, Mike Florio from Pro Football Talk is a part of the pregame show. They go to him for some news and notes around the league. And he said kind of offhandedly that he has heard, he said it, I've heard that if Tua loses the job to Michael Penix, the Falcons could do what the Dolphins did and cut Tua Tagovailoa.
1: Whoa.
22: I mean,
1: that would be wild.
22: Look, they have Cooper Rush and they have Jack Strand.
0: Yeah, I mean, they've got quarterbacks, and clearly if Penix could stay healthy, he's the hopeful future of the team.
22: Yeah.
0: We don't know if he can play, but he was drafted by the team. You got to put all your resources into getting something out of Penix if he can stay healthy.
22: And they're not paying Tua really any money whatsoever because Miami is picking up the entire contract. They're paying him a couple million dollars just to be on the roster. So the majority of the contract is still on the Dolphins. If you don't want to roster four quarterbacks after Penix is in there and you just want to keep Jack Strand and Cooper Rush because you know Tua, you're not going to go back to Tua, then it makes sense. Get cut Tua and then he has a chance to go to another team. You know, like, I'm not saying he would go to, like, look, like, let's say Sam Darnold's injury is bad enough. Would the Seahawks take a chance to get him in the room?
0: Somebody will be injured at some point. Last year, we saw Philip Rivers come back from being Grandpa Rivers.
22: Exactly.
0: Coach in high school, playing an NFL game. So somebody will have an injury. A backup will then get hurt. And
22: he'll get picked up.
0: Somewhere, yes.
22: Is the point. Is that you're not just going to keep him on the roster just to keep him there if he's not going to play. You have two other quarterbacks as your backup. You need the roster space. You're not going to keep four quarterbacks on your roster just to have them there. So if you're not paying him any money to begin with, it's a couple million dollars to an NFL team that's nothing. You just cut him so you can fill up that roster spot with someone who's going to make a difference, and then someone else will pick him up.
0: Sir, do you like to live Moss?
22: Always.
0: Are you a big fan of living Moss?
22: I haven't been living Moss recently just because I don't like explosive diarrhea, but I usually like to live Moss.
0: Okay. All right.
22: What?
0: I saw this from Front Office Sports. Taco Bell is launching the Live Moss Open.
22: Okay.
0: Fans can earn a spot through a nationwide Top Golf qualifier.
22: Okay.
0: The winning four-person team will receive purple jackets. No, not like the green jackets, like the Masters.
22: Purple jackets.
0: And the power to help bring back Taco Bell menu items in 2027. The Live Moss Open.
22: Okay.
0: I think this is something that you and I are born to participate in.
22: I think so too.
0: Right. The opportunity to have the power to bring back items on the Live Moss menu.
22: Yeah.
0: How great would that be?
22: Yeah.
0: And so I guess they're going to have qualifying events at different Top Golf locations.
22: Okay.
0: But that's what this is. So like you're not actually playing a golf round.
22: No, you're playing top golf
0: stuff.
22: You're hitting shots, bro.
0: But yeah, so Taco Bell wants you to help them figure out which discontinued menu items to bring back. And all you have to do is qualify for one of the spots.
22: Oh man.
0: 9 spots competing for the Top Golf.
22: Where do I begin?
0: Across the U.S.
22: I'm already assuming we've won this, so where do I begin?
0: Although Topgolf's a little different than actually playing golf.
22: I understand.
0: But yeah, I mean, yeah, you're right. Yeah, you're right. I mean, how about that? That's kind of cool, right?
22: Yeah, that's a great. I like the purple jacket. I like because you can't go green jacket. So Baja Blast is kind of like that teal, that weird teal color. Probably doesn't count either. But I would definitely partake in that.
0: I feel like we've talked about this before. Like, what's the Taco Bell item that's been discontinued that you would bring back?
22: Yeah,
0: I feel like we've discussed this because didn't Raj mention like wasn't there a taco pizza thing?
22: Yeah,
0: or like and it was from like way back in the day when we were talking about it. But yeah, I mean, there's all kinds of different things. Like, do you remember the caramel apple empanada?
22: Oh yeah,
0: like that was pretty good.
2: They brought that back. Is it back?
22: Okay.
2: Sometimes these things come back and then they go again.
0: Like a grilled stuffed burrito, that was always good.
22: Okay.
0: You know, the volcano burrito,
22: Cool Ranch Doritos Locos Tacos.
0: Yeah, that's that volcano taco. That was good. Yeah.
1: Mm-hmm. I did not like the Cool Ranch.
0: Could you imagine, Raj? Could you imagine if the three of us qualified onto this Live Moss team? First of all, if we did, I think we would just wear our purple Live Moss jackets
22: all the time.
0: That would be our uniform for the show every day.
22: All the time. The open would hit and we would just put the jackets on. That's how the show would start.
3: Well, for those who awesome. May not remember, we did Liv Moss. We had a Liv Moss day. I mean, if you're looking on YouTube right now, you get to see Abdallah enjoying that just delicious Baja Blast.
22: Pinkies up.
3: Yes. The pinkies were definitely up. You can look at Chris Black just going to town on a taco. He was loving it.
0: It's not the first time.
3: It's not. Or when I shared a nacho fry with my Nikola Jokic because he got drafted during a Taco Bell commercial. So we have Liv Moss.
0: It's Bluck and Abdallah here on Westwood One Sports. Did the Seahawks dodge a bullet with Sam Darnold? We'll talk about that coming up next.
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0: Live from Chicago, it's Black and Abdallah as we continue the countdown to kickoff tonight. 49ers and Rams, 6 hours, 34 minutes away. We have more football tonight. We have football every day for the next 6 days, college and pro. And tonight's game, you can listen to it right here on Westwood One Sports. And Abdallah, last night when we look at the contest with the Seattle Seahawks beating the Patriots 13-10, really the takeaway is, of course, Seattle looked like the way that they usually do. Their quarterback gets hurt. He's out of the game. Backup comes in. Doesn't matter. Jackson Smith and Jigba, big play for a touchdown. The defense shows up 3 interceptions. All right, it's what we've seen from Seattle. There's not a lot of flash to it, but they continue to win, and that defense has continued to be dominant. The takeaway for me is when we look at Drake May, is Drake May the type of player that just beats up on tomato cans? Is he just a guy that beats up on the bad teams in the NFL, pads the stats, but when the Patriots have been up against tougher competition, especially as of late, the last 5 games, he's thrown 7 touchdowns, 11 interceptions. Is Drake May the type of quarterback that can elevate against the best teams in the NFL, or is it a situation for the Patriots where they have to essentially protect him because he's not that type of quarterback yet? Not saying he can't one day, but he's just not that yet.
22: Well, let's look at those last 5 games, right? So 3 of those were wins. The last 2 losses were to the Super Bowl champions and now defending Super Bowl champion Seattle Seahawks. And in those 3 wins, one of them was a 16-3 win against the Chargers, where he had 5 sacks in that game and 1 interception. The other one was to the Houston Texans, where he had 5 sacks and 1 interception, threw for 3 touchdowns. But we know how the Patriots won that game is because C.J. Stroud was so bad in that game. And the next game was to a Denver team that didn't have Bo Nix because he broke his ankle in the previous game. And that's how the Patriots got to the Super Bowl. So did Drake May actually win those games, or did the Patriots defense win those games, or did the other team's lack of a quarterback because of the Broncos, lack of a well-playing quarterback in the Houston Texans, and were the Chargers just not that good to begin with because they had a bad offensive line and they just weren't ready that year? Is that why the Patriots won that game?
0: Well, I don't know. Like, I wonder if it's a little bit of this is the same situation as Seattle has. You know, we discredit Sam Darnold because he failed in one spot, and then now in his second and third and fourth chance, mm-hmm. now he's playing better. So people always knock him, like, oh yeah, he's not like an elite quarterback because when he was drafted highly with the Jets, he was seeing ghosts and it didn't work out.
22: Mm-hmm.
0: Drake May is with his first team, and he played well early on, but like, replace the players in the teams. Isn't it the same exact thing when we see Sam Darnold had 1 game in the playoffs where he played really well? Everything yeah. else was Seattle were just, they were winning with a guy who was just kind of there. Well, and it feels like yeah. the Patriots have been winning with a guy who's just there as of late.
22: Mm-hmm.
0: Like, and that's where the Drake May conversation, it's like he shot up where the stock was super high at the start of last season because of the way they started. But as the season went along, the sacks, the interceptions, the lack of points offensively. It wasn't the same type of player that we were seeing from earlier in the season.
22: Well, and Sam Darnold had the most giveaways in the regular season last year. And if I'm not mistaken, I don't want to put words in your mouth, but wasn't...
0: Don't put anything in my mouth.
22: Easy, buddy. Wasn't Drake May your MVP last year?
0: Yeah, last year I thought that he deserved a vote for MVP.
22: Okay.
0: It was me and Rossini. We were the two.
22: Matthew Stafford was my MVP, the people's MVP. You had Drake May as the Nerds MVP. And
0: yeah, I pointed to the stats. I thought that his stats were MVP worthy.
22: And I told you that the stat that I was going off of, the why he didn't deserve it, is because he faced the easiest passing defenses in total, like if you add them up throughout the season, in the history of the NFL. Like, you can't argue that. And it was on display in the playoffs and yesterday as to why he didn't deserve MVP, because when he plays real competition at defense and the top passing defenses, he throws interceptions, he takes bad sacks, and I'm not saying he's a bad quarterback. He's young. It's his third year in the league. Like, what? Like, there's nothing to say that he's bad. He's a bust. That's not what we're saying. But anointing him, you know, second runner-up to MVP.
0: I mean, just think about some of the premature. Think about some of the different lists throughout the offseason that had him as like a top five quarterback.
22: Yeah.
0: Top five quarterback. Or what was the one that really got us upset was the players 100.
22: Yes.
0: Didn't they have Drake May in near the top 10?
22: Yeah, they had.
0: And Patrick Mahomes was like 18 or something.
22: They had him ahead of Mahomes. I believe they had him ahead of Dak Prescott. Like, they had him ahead of guys that have done this year in and year out and have proven that they can show up in big games against top defenses. And Drake May just has not proven it yet, and it's something that he needs to work on, are taking bad sacks and turning the ball over in pressure situations. The entire fourth quarter, the Patriots had three drives. Every single one of those drives ended in an interception. You can't do that. The Patriots should have won that game. Everything was set up for them to win that game. They got an early lead. The Seattle's quarterback, Sam Darnold, left the game. You were going up against Drew Locke. Everything was going your way. And Drake May lost that game for the Patriots. Simple as that.
0: It's Black and Abdallah here on Westwood One Sports and the Westwood One Sports app, SiriusXM Channel 260. All of our great radio affiliates around the country. Black and Abdallah on the air until 3 Eastern, and then we'll hand it off to Jim Rome. You can always call or text the show at 310-840-4910. It does seem like Seattle dodged a bullet here with the injury news regarding Sam Darnold. It could have been a lot worse. It sounds, from what Ian Rappaport is reporting at this moment, that Sam Darnold may only be out 2 weeks, 1 or 2 weeks, and it's possible by week 3 against the Commanders that Sam Darnold could be back for Seattle.
22: That's big news because, look, Drew Locke is great. He played a ton in the preseason. That's why he was able to come in yesterday on a moment's notice and be able to play right away and not, you know, and limit the turnovers, not take bad sacks, and basically do what Drake May couldn't do, make timely throws to Jaxon Smith-Njigba. And Jaxon Smith-Njigba proved why he's the best offensive player in the NFL. He made a good throw and turned what you needed really was a first down, but turned it into a touchdown and what ultimately led them to win the game. And because of that, you've got a great defense, you've got a good running game in Price, and you've got the best offensive player in the game, and you only really need a game manager. I'm not saying that Sam Darnold isn't going to be missed or anything like that. Like, if we were to miss 3 months of the season, it might be a wash. But if you're only going to miss him for one, maybe two games against the Cardinals or the Commanders, Drew Locke is fine. You can prop him up with the best defense in the NFL, or one of the top 2-3 defenses in the NFL, with a great weapons around him, with a good running game, with Mike McDonald, who's a great head coach. Like, you can prop him up, and as long as he doesn't turn the ball over, makes timely throws, and doesn't put the team in harm's way, which is exactly what he did yesterday.
0: 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As we continue to talk about the NFL, the game last night, which I thought was an okay game. I know. I get it. You thought it was bad football.
22: I didn't say that.
0: I can see you looking at me.
22: Here's the thing. No. You got to understand. I don't mind bad football. I love nothing more than watching two quarterbacks having a terrible, horrible, no good, very bad time. I love defensive games. I don't like when it turns into guys making bad throws and guys like airmailing throws. I like big hits.
0: Sure.
22: I like dudes breaking up passes. I like Christian Gonzalez against Jackson Smith and Jigba.
0: That one pass deflection was awesome.
22: It's a great matchup. But when you've got Drew Lock airmailing passes and you've got guys throw and you've got Drake May taking bad sacks, that to me is not a good game. I want big plays in big moments, either defensive or offensive. That's fine. That can be a 13-10 game. Doesn't mean it's a bad game.
0: It was just nice to have football back on. Tonight, we have the Rams and the 49ers. We are 6 hours and 24 minutes away from the game tonight. And by, you know, the way we've hyped up the start of this season, this is the most anticipated game of the weekend. This game, Rams 49ers tonight, and all of the hype in the offseason with the Los Angeles Rams. They're the team that's already won Super Bowl 61. They're hosting it. It's in Los Angeles. McVay's already lifted the trophy. Myles Garrett's already won the Defensive Player of the Year. Stafford has now won his back-to-back MVPs. Aaron Donald has come out of retirement to get a gold jacket that he's now wearing on the field in games. This is all sarcasm.
22: Yeah.
0: The whole thing, I'm making this up. This is the way people are billing this, that the Rams, across the line, they've got gold jackets. They've got a gold jacket in the backfield for your quarterback. You got a couple on the wide receivers. McVay, not only is McVay a two-time Super Bowl winning champion because he's already won this year's championship.
22: All right.
0: But, I mean, he is the greatest coach. But isn't that the way people have built up the Los Angeles Rams heading into this season? Meanwhile, there's another team on the other side of the field tonight.
22: Yeah.
0: The 49ers, they're a good team, expecting to go to the playoffs, trying to win a championship themselves.
22: Mm-hmm.
0: I'm excited for tonight's matchup. I think it'll be good. And I think from what we were talking about earlier in the show is how last year they split the games and Mac Jones was starting at quarterback. So tonight with Brock Purdy, do the 49ers actually have a better chance heading into this matchup, even though they both teams had to travel very far to get to this point?
22: Shanahan's 11-8 against McVay. He's got a great winning percentage against him, and he kind of knows what McVay does, despite, you know, the splitting the games last year. One of them was a blowout for the Rams. One of them went to overtime. But again, it's Mac Jones. You're playing against a backup. Mac Jones might be a better backup than Drew Lock. Like, he holds his own. He was 5-3 as a backup last year. Again, is it just Shanahan's system being that good and you can kind of plug anybody in there? Brock Purdy's better than Mac Jones, so you get better results with a better quarterback, obviously.
0: Sure.
22: So you've got guys coming back from injury. You're going to have Bosa out there. You're going to have Kittle out there. So you've got weapons coming back. You added Mike Evans for Brock Purdy as a guy who can catch anything that's thrown in his direction. So you're getting a guy who is going to be great for Brock Purdy. I think they've got a great chance to win this game. I think that the 3.5 points that the Rams are favored by is obviously overinflated by the love that everybody has for the
0: Rams.
22: Remember,
0: they already won the championship.
22: I know.
0: This year.
22: That's why I think it's overinflated. Like, this line has been out for 3 months since they announced this game. So
0: no, the Rams have already had their championship parade for the end of the season. It's already happened though. They took the 5 to the 10 to the 101, and then they went to downtown Los Angeles, and they were on Santa Monica Boulevard, and they bopped all the way around with their championship parade.
22: And the Rams slept on the plane. They had to wake up. They had to go to the airport. They're currently sleeping right now. It's 4:13 a.m. in Melbourne, Australia. So they're currently sleeping right now. Then they have to wake up and play the game, you know, in a few hours here. So how are their bodies going to adjust to the time after just arriving yesterday and playing the game versus a team that has been there for a week and they've already adjusted? They've been living life over there. They've been, you know, fighting kangaroos and
0: living life over
22: high there. High-fiving koalas, you know what I mean?
0: Well, so I would say for the 49ers, the one aspect that I think is just wild, you know, Ian Rapoport put this on social media earlier, because George Kittle is expected to play tonight. He tore his Achilles on January 11th. January 11th of this calendar year.
22: Yeah.
0: He tore his Achilles.
22: Mm-hmm.
0: And he is off the injury report with no game designation heading into today. So expecting Kittle to play for the 49ers. Nick Bosa, with his knee injury, also has no game status. So Bosa should be ready to go. I mean, these are two of the best teams in the NFC facing off tonight.
22: Yeah, absolutely. And it's a great matchup. Like you said, one that we've been looking forward to. It's the highest profile matchup of the weekend. And it seems like we've been building this matchup way more than the one that took place last night.
0: Well, there's more sizzle to it.
22: Last night was a rematch of the Super Bowl.
0: Yeah, but Seattle is a bit boring.
22: You're the one that's downplaying them. You're the one that hates football. One that's saying last night was bad. You're the one that's saying it was boring.
0: You're the one
22: saying it was bad.
0: What I'm saying as far as personalities and general interest on a team.
22: Yeah.
0: This is not a shot at Seattle or the Seahawks. They win.
22: Mm-hmm.
0: That's the best thing you can do you can win. But I understand why the attention has gone to Los Angeles. I can understand why there's been more attention to San Francisco. I get it. They're just a little boring.
22: Well, yeah. I mean, you've got Myles Garrett. You've got Matthew
0: Stafford.
22: That's what
0: I'm talking about. Right.
22: You've got Aaron Donald, who might play next week.
0: I like Sam Darnold. I'm a USC fan. I really like Sam Darnold.
22: Mm-hmm.
0: He was like one of my favorite quarterbacks there.
22: Yeah.
0: He was great. His personality is just like, nice guy. Like, there's nothing different. In fact, the most personality, for the most part, from what I can tell on the team, is Drew Locke.
22: Yeah.
0: Your backup quarterback is the guy with the personality.
22: He does. He does.
0: Right?
22: Seem
0: like
22: to
0: Drew
22: have the
0: Locke's
22: most personality,
0: a fun personality.
22: Uh huh. Yeah.
0: That's just how the Seattle Seahawks are kind of made up. So it's something that I keep my eyes on. We were just talking about how Taco Bell is going to have a Live Moss open so you can participate.
22: Yeah.
0: And you get a chance to try and figure out which items to bring back on their Live Moss menu.
22: Mm-hmm.
0: You can call or text the show at 310-840-4910. Chad in California, 209. He texts the show. He says, the Taco Bell Sloppy Joe, the Bell Beefer. That's the one, boys.
22: We've seen this
0: That's
22: one.
0: That's the one you got to bring back.
22: We've seen this one before, and I don't know how to feel about this one.
0: It looks disgusting.
22: It does not look great.
0: It looks disgusting.
22: Just going to throw that one out there. But hey, whatever. I'm not going to tell you what to put in your mouth. It's up to you.
0: Okay. All right. Easy. Black and Bell here on Westwood One Sports. Where should we gamble? What should we gamble on tonight? Should we go with the 49ers? Should we go with the Rams? We will ask the Fat Jack coming up next when he joins the show. The wait is over. Football is here, and so is DraftKings. 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
3: 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We have a game tonight. 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

0: Oh, for sure.
1: Jack, so when we look at tonight's matchup, 49ers and the Rams, the line's sitting at 3.5. The Rams are the favorite. Is there a way that we should look at this game? Is there something that you see for this game that we should point out? And who do you like tonight?
0: Yeah, so it's funny. When you start week one of the season, we're going to have a bunch of plays going this weekend. But I think this is one of the tougher ones, guys. I the Rams are the better team. Everybody knows what they are. They're 100% healthy, even without Darnold making the trip. They are the best team in the league, less than 5-1 to win it all. And I should point out that no team at 5-1 or better has ever won this, or in the last literally 30 years has ever won the Super Bowl. So they're kind of an underdog by being the favorite. But in this spot, you feel like they're healthy. The travel, it worries me. And I'm a guy, you know, go cover the London games. I go to Germany, all that. Australia is a different deal. And these two teams that handled this very differently. San Francisco's been over there for 7 or 8 days, avoiding the giant spiders and the kangaroos and having a good time getting adjusted. The Rams went in 36 hours ago. This is not a team that's going to be there very long. I favor the late arrival if you make me guess which travels better. But that does factor in, especially here in week one. Divisional dogs are very good, not just this game tonight, but all over the weekend. Look for divisional dogs for the most part to have their way against the number. They're on a 43-21 against the spread run. That's almost 70% cover rate, guys. If you can hit 70% in this business, you're making a ton of money. And I do think that there's a little value there, but I like the better team here. So I like under. I think the travel is going to affect the offense more than the defense. So let's go under the total. That's the best play in the game. It's up 49.5. There's some room there, even with a couple of turnovers, to keep it under. I think that's the best spot.
2: Jack, let's go to Sunday, the Bengals and the Bucks. Joe Burrow's got a new look defense. Baker Mayfield's got new paper. The total in this game, 50.5. Ooh, the Bengals baby are 3.5-point favorites. What do you think of this one?
0: Yeah, Baker said he was not going to talk contracts in any way, shape, or form after the season started. I guess that did not apply to his agent.
1: Well, when they offer you
2: 55 a year, I think that changes your mind a little bit.
0: They back the truck up and say, here, yeah, we like you. We'll take you. You had to say yes to that. Well, I do think, listen, like we talked last week, this is one of the teams that I think you're still getting a little bit of value on because of how injury-prone they've been over the last few years. This will not be the case of this team if they do what they're supposed to do. This is one of those I like over, even though a lot of the numbers would trend under here. I think Cincinnati is going to, at least to start the year, they do have a different type defense, but I don't know if they're going to shut down teams immediately. Kansas City kind of falls in that same note. I don't know that defensively is what's going to get them to the month of September, but I do believe in the health of Cincinnati. And Tampa Bay, even though they lose the big receiver, they've got weapons, and I think they're going to score some points. They've not been great defensively to start the year in a while. So Tampa Bay 4-0 against the spread their last four week one games. They normally come out of the gate hot. I think this is a different animal. I'll go ahead and play the dog plus the points. If Cincinnati wins, Tampa Bay covers in this one. And both these trends have been under as far as recently with these teams, but I think you're getting 100% health out of both of these teams for the most part. I think we're going to go a little bit of a lead to the under, a better play on Tampa plus the points. Cincinnati to win, Tampa to cover.
1: The Fat Jack with Buck and Abdallah here on Westwood One Sports, previewing week one in the NFL. The Lions host the Saints. I think the Lions are going to be improved from what we saw last year, Jack. But I also think the Saints are going to be the team that surprises people to win their division. It's a 7-point line, Detroit at home. Is this one of those spots that you just say, we know the Lions are going to be good, let's just go with that for week one? Or could the Saints be frisky here in week one on the road?
0: No, anytime you get, it's divisional dogs, and then the other one are big dogs in week one, and really the first few weeks of the season, people forget how much parity there is in the NFL. And I don't believe that this New Orleans team is what we saw at the end of last year. They covered 6 straight to end the year. Teams had kind of phoned it in. They kind of got it going. I'll tell you this, you're on it. That's a sexy pick to win the division. People think that Tampa's going to back up, and New Orleans is the one that might jump in there. Anytime you get dogs of 6.5 points or more in week one, you don't want to try to fade that. You want to play the dogs. Dogs, the last 10 years, favorites of 6.5 points or more are 25 and, excuse me, underdogs of 6.5 points or more, 25 and 12 against the spread. That's 68%.

0: cover rate. So it's harder to place those bets, but think about the general public. Who wants to walk up this week and play Arizona, play Cleveland, play New Orleans? These teams getting a ton of points. They want to play the better team. They're having fun. They're drinking beer, all that kind of stuff. So, but if you're trying to make money, you have to find out where the value is. And in week one specifically, you want those bigger dogs. So I like New Orleans here for different reasons than you're probably thinking. I don't think they're going to be great, but I do think there's some value here as Detroit's a bigger favorite than they should be.
1: Ravens have a new head coach. Jesse Minter comes in. They head on the road to face the Colts here. And the Ravens are a 3.5-point road favorite in this one. The total in this game, 47.5. Daniel Jones is going to be back. They had the best offense in the NFL until he got hurt. What do you think of this game as the Ravens and their new head coach head to Indy?
0: I think for both Baltimore and Chicago, it's a big week one spot that is going to be a bigger win for both these teams if they win. Indy is no slouch. When they're healthy, and you mentioned it, the quarterback's back, and they are a very good team, similar to Carolina, in that when they're at home as an underdog, they're really good. The road team in this series has covered 4 straight. But generally speaking, Indy's pretty good at home against the number when you give them points. So is Carolina. And if Baltimore goes out and loses this, there may already start being some doubts that start creeping in. I mean, what have we done? Harbaugh's not here. Feels like we should be better. I don't know. Baltimore 7-2-1 against the spread their last 10 week one games. So they cover more times than not in week one. You're getting the better team here. It's not one of the better spots. I would tell you this. I look at places like Miami is the worst team in the league. And I think that's going to show. I think Kirk Cousins was absolutely the right choice, as most people do. Mendoza's not ready for this spot. I think Miami's an easier spot if you're trying to play a favor. I would go ahead and play Las Vegas minus those points. Another one along those divisional dogs. Arizona, I mentioned earlier, that's not a divisional dog, but a big, big underdog that I like. And then also a team like Washington to keep that game close. And I think the Giants win straight up. So I think there are some spots here that you could take advantage of. I don't know that I would want to guess where Baltimore is right now with the new coach. And Indy healthy, it kind of depends, right? We saw a big variance with them based on their health level last year. At one point, we had grandfather's coach or quarterback in the team. And then other times, they looked more than confident. So I would stay away from the Baltimore-Indy game.
2: The Fat Jack with Black and Abdallah here on Westwood One Sports. Full disclosure, Jack, I totally disagree about the Mendoza. I think the Raiders.
1: It's been one of our biggest fights.
2: Oh, yeah. Jack, Abdallah and I have been arguing about this for weeks. I just think you get the process started. Let the kid get out there, get his legs underneath him. Sure, maybe you take a couple hits early and you lose a game or two, but the Raiders aren't going to win anything this season anyway. But yes, we don't have to
0: No, I think we should. I think we should. We should unpack this. I think that, first of all, Mendoza would be, if I was having a Bible study, I would have him teach it every single time. If my daughter brought him home, I would love that. Contract or not, sure. I trust him. I like him. I want him to do well. But as far you, the line setters will tell you everything you need to know. Kirk Cousins is worth almost 3 points to the number versus what Mendoza would be in. And that's not me saying that. Those are guys setting the lines in the Las Vegas casinos. So right now, yeah, you could throw away the season, I guess, but you're getting 3 points better of a team with Kirk Cousins, at least for now. Now, if they go out and go 1-5 to start the year, I think you're going to see a lot of Mendoza. And you could bring out the family members and say, well, I love this spot. I told you he should be in there because we need to get the process started. But I think they need to be better now, and I think Cousins gives them a better job of that.
2: Jack, when we look at the NFC North, we have a divisional matchup, Packers at Vikings, and the Vikings have Kyler Murray starting his first game for Minnesota. How do you think this game plays out on Sunday?
0: Do you like the Minnesota quarterback? You think they should have gone a different way there? Because I think Kyler Murray was a good choice. I like him when he's
2: healthy. Yeah, I agree with you. I didn't think J.J. McCarthy can play, and I think it's hilarious that he's now the third string heading into week one.
0: Yeah, he and Mendoza may be teaching Bible study or selling insurance together here in about 5 years. So, yet TBD. I mean, we're going to figure it out. But, yeah, I think Kyler Murray, people forget. He had no offensive line last year. He was hurt most of the year. When he's healthy, he is more than serviceable. Tua's the same way, but Kyler won't throw the ball to the other team. When Tua's healthy, he's not a horrible quarterback as long as he throw the ball to the right team and limit those turnovers. So I think Minnesota, I think the right team's favor here. Again, I like divisional dogs in week one, but this one's sitting right around a pick, so there's no room, really. It's kind of pick the winner. I think Minnesota Minnesota wins at home. I'd caution people against this too. Over the last literally 10 years, the away teams have covered more than the home teams in the NFL every single year. So when you're factoring in home field advantage, you're probably over-factoring it, overvaluing it versus what the numbers will tell us. The road team over the last 10 years has covered more times than not.
1: Jack, when we go to Monday Night Football, two quarterbacks that ended the season injured with Patrick Mahomes and Bo Nix. Is this like a wait-and-see situation and how these two quarterbacks look coming back from injury, or do you have insight into how we should bet Broncos and Chiefs on Monday Night Football?
0: It's a couple of things. I gave you guys, I said New England's going to step back to the, they're going to regress back to the mean. There's three teams I think regress back. You might agree on two. You probably won't agree on the third one, but the three that I think absolutely regress, I bet them under 10.5 New England. I bet them under 9.5. Them throwing a bunch of interceptions late was good for me. The other two teams, I think Chicago regresses back some from what they did last year with their ability to win in close games. And the third team is Denver. I think this is a team that I don't think that they have a tougher schedule this year. I think that the division gets a ton tougher. I like the Chargers and what they've done. And Kansas City, I think Mahomes is going to be back to normal. I think their offense is going to be really good. And I believe in what Spagnuolo does. This guy, they're replacing six starters. So I think the defense might be a little bit slow to start. But I expect them to hit the ground running offensively. And if they do that, I'm not sure Denver's equipped to cover that number. With all that being said, guys, also, there's a little trend. If you dig into the ditches and the weeds far enough, you get a really interesting trend. Divisional teams from the previous year that went 0-2 versus their divisional opponent that went 2-0. So Kansas City 0-2, Denver 2-0. That 0-2 team, when those teams play in week one of the next year, the 0-2 team, 23-3 against the spread in week one. So that doesn't even factor in how good Patrick Mahomes has been as a three-point favorite or underdog against the number, something like 15-7 against the number. You're getting a team that got beat last year, didn't make the playoffs, back to being healthy. They pick up a running back that Walker, I think, helps shore up that running game. And you're getting a Denver team I think regresses back and is not equipped, if you're able to score points, to match you point for point on the road. I like the Chiefs Monday. I actually think they're a good play.
2: The Fat Jack with Buck and Abdallah for a couple more moments right here on Westwood One Sports. We mentioned at the start of this conversation, six straight days of football, college and pro. Week two in college football, Jack, the marquee matchup. Number one, Ohio State takes on Texas. They're traveling to Austin. The Longhorns are a favorite by 1.5. The game is at 7:30 ABC on Saturday night. This is one of the biggest games that we kind of look forward to heading into this season. How should we play this matchup, Ohio State and Texas?
0: Yeah, I think people forget how low scoring this game has been the last couple of times they played. Texas has not beaten Ohio State in a couple of the other. They played twice last year and had a combined 21 points. So Texas scoring against this Ohio State offense is easier said than done if you go back even to last year. The total's 47 now. Texas is a small favorite in this game, but I think that averaging 10.5 points per game over the last two meetings does factor in here. I think the game's right down to the wire. The two games that I really like the under in college football is this one. I think this game goes under. Both these teams not wanting to make turnovers, not wanting to turn the ball over, not wanting to make mistakes, especially Ohio State on the road. Look for a pretty conservative game plan for them. Texas the same way. Think a playoff game because that's kind of what it is, right? I mean, we're getting two teams that are playing for much bigger things. So lower scoring totals up around 47, 48. The other one's that Oklahoma-Michigan game. Be very careful about jumping on the Sooners. It's been an 8-point line swing based on 3 hours of football. If Vegas knows anything about power rankings, and I'm not, they don't have to be 100% right, but if they're even close, Michigan's the right side of this game. They will play better. They will probably cover the number. And more importantly, it probably stays under because you saw Michigan's defense play really, really well last year against an inferior opponent, of course. And then OU, one of the top five in the country, they shut out UTEP. Don't expect that offense to continue at that rate once they play a real defense on the road in the big house. So I like under in that one as well. Both those totals, I think, you know, it's boring to play unders, but, you know, last night you didn't have to watch. You played the under me in the Arizona game. You didn't even care because the game was under the entire way. The end game went down to 27.5 at one point.
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2: Thank you, Jack. We will talk to you again next Thursday at 2:20 Eastern as we get ready for week two. Have a great week one of the NFL.
0: Guys, good luck. I'll talk to you soon. Have a good week.
2: There is the Fat Jack. 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Yeah, I mean, he makes a good point with the college games. And, and when you're looking at, you know, Michigan, especially with the week that they've had and the conversations around the Michigan program, I think Jack's right. I would be surprised if they were like a no-show against Oklahoma.
1: Listen, Kyle Whittingham's a good coach. You think that... And you think that the public's going to absolutely overreact to what they saw against Western Michigan, for sure.
2: We were just talking about Tua Tagovailoa, and could he be benched or cut at some point during this season? Apparently, today at practice, he may have gotten hurt. We'll update that story coming up next.

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0: 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Here's Black and Abdallah.
1: 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Thank you to Raj and Roy for producing today's show. Jim Rome coming up in 12 minutes right here on Westwood One Sports. So we were talking earlier that Mike Florio made mention last night on TV that it's possible if Tua Tagovailoa does not play well this season, that maybe the Falcons cut ties mid-season.
2: Yeah.
1: It's what he alluded to last night on TV. We have a new development with the Falcons. The Falcons face off against the Steelers on Sunday, and Tua may have gotten injured today in practice.
2: This is not a repeat of last year or the year before or the year before. This is live programming. I want everybody to be aware of that. This is live programming.
1: Of this show?
2: Yes.
1: Well, of course it is. This is our first year here on the network. Of course this is new.
2: Tua Tagovailoa might be hurt. Yes, but everyone's heard this before. Tua Tagovailoa might be hurt. This is from Mark Ramondi from ESPN. Okay. He is the Falcons reporter from ESPN. During the open media portion of practice, Tua touched his back and sat down on the grass briefly during individual drills on Thursday today. It was unclear exactly what happened. He didn't seem to throw again after, but media only gets to watch a small portion of practice. This was about 45 minutes ago. So I don't know if the media is like ushered out and then there's more practice, or if this was like the end of practice.
1: It could be both.
2: It could be both.
1: Yeah,
2: it could be.
1: And if each team does it kind of differently.
2: Yeah.
1: Some teams let the media in at the very end, and then all you get for the local news stations and the clips are like the players doing nothing, essentially.
2: Yeah.
1: Because that's what the NFL teams want. They want the footage being sent out to be not actually practicing.
2: Mm-hmm.
1: So it could be that. I'm guessing it's probably leaning towards that, which that's not good.
2: It sounds like the way that was worded is like they were let in for the beginning.
1: And then they were going to be ushered out.
2: And then they were ushered out. And then it's like, go sit in the workroom until we're done with practice. And then coaches will come in. Because otherwise, we would have gotten an update right away.
1: Yeah, that's standard procedure, too. And again, the reason they're there in the first place is that they are allowed to get the like footage and to see who's actively out there for the day. And then they carry on with the practice, but then the media has to leave.
2: Exactly.
1: It's pretty normal procedure, but... Oof. That's not good for the Falcons. Falcons on the road at the Steelers, already an underdog in the situation. And obviously, we were talking about, you know, the game itself and looking at the Steelers heading into this season, the Falcons heading into this season. You know, for the Falcons, the best case scenario would be at some point in the next couple of weeks, Penix gets back, takes over as the starter, and starts to develop a little, right? Like, move in the right direction. I'm not saying be Bo Nix or Caleb Williams or even Drake May before the last couple of games, but just move in the right direction. Just don't be a J.J. McCarthy, right? Like, isn't that the hope for the Falcons? Just don't be J.J. McCarthy and then you're okay.
2: No.
1: You don't think he can be?
2: No, you know what my best case scenario is for the Falcons is I pulled up Tankathon.
1: Oh no, you're already going to the Tankathon?
2: I pulled up Tankathon.
1: This early, the NFL season just started last night.
2: I pulled up Tankathon.
1: Last night. We haven't even had an official. We have not even had an official waiting all day for a Sunday night. We haven't had that yet.
2: I pulled up Tankathon. This is
1: does your Tankathon say?
2: You
1: over
2: don't
1: there?
2: Want. Well, because
1: what do you got on your Tankathon?
2: You don't want this. You don't want this life, Falcons fans.
1: Who is it? Who's the top of the tank? Is it Moore? Dante Moore from Oregon?
2: Let's see.
1: Arch Manning. What do we go? What are we tanking for? Julian Sand?
2: Well, right now it has
1: CJ Carr. What do we got?
2: Well, because there's only one team that has lost a game. It has the Patriots.
1: And I'm sure there's some Patriots fans.
2: They're taking Jeremiah Smith.
1: Some Patriots fans are really upset with Drake May, maybe.
2: But no, it has Arch Manning after that and then Dante Moore. But here's the thing, Falcons fans, you don't want this life. You don't want Penix got hurt. Tua got hurt. Someone's grabbing their back. Oh, my finger. Oh, my back. Oh, my hamstring. Oh, my ankle. You don't want that life. You want a quarterback for the future that you don't have to worry about. You want Arch Manning. You want Dante Moore. You want CJ Carr. You want any of the Julian Sain.
1: You know what's funny?
2: Any of those guys, man.
1: Even the other options, right? Like, remember, like, a week ago, it's like, you never know what happens with Baker. But Baker's locked in. Baker's locked in. Yeah. So there's not going to be the, like, floating...
3: JJ McCarthy?
1: Oh, geez. I would rather have the...
2: I'd rather have
1: the crab juice.
2: You've locked in all your weapons. Gave all your weapons paper this year. You've locked them all in. Your defense could be better, but you got to figure out your quarterback, and you don't want to do this back and forth with who's in and out of the lineup every single week. I'm not saying you want to root for a tank, but... that might be the best case scenario.
1: We are 5 hours and 41 minutes away from kickoff tonight, which is actually tomorrow. But I understand time zones, so I'm okay with the game being aired here in the States tonight.
2: Okay, let me get
1: 49ers Rams tonight.
2: In Australia, has the game already happened?
1: No, it has not happened.
2: Are you sure?
1: I'm sure. It's going to happen at the same time. It's just there. It's Friday morning. Here it's Thursday night.
2: Is Netflix
1: night.
2: Just airing a replay?
1: No. You know, don't even get me started because there's tennis on tonight, so I'm going to have to bounce between the two different streams to see what I want to watch. It's just, it's a whole thing. I didn't want to bring it up and ruin today's show over it.
2: Enough of you.
1: Jim Rome is coming up next.
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0: to the party, pal. I'm Jim Rome, and the program is presented by FanDuel. Great to have you here. All right, lots to get done on this Thursday. Thursday is a very heavy day, a very busy day, and we have a lot to get to, so let's not waste any time. If you want to think about your beef, go ahead and do that. We have beef segment coming up in hour number three. I just kind of want to get that in your head. Never too soon to think about that. The beef segment is coming up in hour number three. I've got some interviews. I have James Kelly. Let's go ahead and do this. Telephone number is 1-800-636-8686. You know, find me on X. Some of you are complaining. What about us on X? We are still looking for you on X. I'm still on X. Get there. Hit me up at Jim Rome. Email me at Rome, R-O-M-E, at HaveATake.com. And if you don't mind, go to our YouTube channel. Once you get there, can you please hit the subscribe button? Can you please ring the bell? Can you please get into the chat? And then do what you do. All right, coming up at 12:40 or 40 minutes from right now, the head football coach at UCLA, Bob Chesney. I do not think the Bruins could have gotten off to any better of a start than they did under Bob Chesney. Awesome. Awesome hire. FanDuel. The FanDuel segment with James Kelly coming up at 1 o'clock straight up. Christian Fourier, two-time Super Bowl champ, 13-year NFL vet, won a natty at Colorado, joins me at 1:40. The beef segment at 2 o'clock. I always say this on Thursdays. Once we get going, this thing rolls down quickly, rolls downhill quickly. And the next thing you know, you're in the beef segment. I'm going to go back to back, almost to back into the beef. So let's go ahead and do it. Pick a platform, the phone, X, email, or chat. And again, Bob Chesney coming up in hour number one. So, yo, NFL, let me start right there. Looking at you, Shield. I think I speak for everybody when I say we are pumped to have you back. It is the best feeling ever to be able to say that we are officially in the NFL season. There is nothing better than an NFL game day. However, I think I speak for all of us also when I say we're good. We're good on the Pats v. Seahawks for a while. Because for the second time in a row, it was not exactly the most enthralling brand of football that those two put on the field. In fact, I was a little confused because for much of the first half, it seemed like the regular season kickoff hadn't actually happened. It seemed like we were still pretty much in the middle of preseason football. That's how that first half looked. Of course, it didn't help that the defending champs had their quarterback pulling Aaron Rodgers on the first drive of the year. Luckily for Sam Darnold and the Seahawks, early indications are they may have dodged a scud, and this hip injury may only take weeks to recover from instead of months. But man, seeing that guy go down that early, it's always a roller coaster ride with Sam, isn't it? He's got some time, got some time. That looks pretty benign. Uh-oh! Now in Sam's defense, he did make it five plays in. Aaron only made it four plays in before he shredded his Achilles with the Jets. Now, the 12s did get to see their championship flag go up last night before their game. Their Super Bowl 60 flag. That win they had over the same Patriots back in February. Unfortunately for one Drake May, things went about as well as for him last night as they didn't go at Levi Stadium 7 months ago. Actually, I think they went even worse for him last night. Look, I don't really want to overreact to only one game, especially not the first game of a brand new season. Wait, yes I do. Of course I do. Drake, my dude, the hell happened to you in the fourth quarter? I mean, I'm not saying the first three were so great either, but that three INT fourth quarter catastrophe, bro, what were you doing? What were you thinking? The hell was that?
1: Drake, you suck.
0: Is how you're going to get those guys back for doing you dirty in the Super Bowl? That's how you're going to pick up your coach and your franchise after the offseason from smut hell? That is how you show out against their backup QB after Sam went down on the first drive. Seriously, this dude had the entire offseason to think about that ass-kicking that he took at the hands of this same Seahawks defense. All offseason to think about that. All offseason to get healthy. All offseason to get ready. They can talk all they want before the game about how this is not a revenge game. Yeah, all right, whatever. but you had all offseason to get ready for this. And then you go out and you play the worst game of your young career to open up the new season. You go out and you throw three picks in the fourth quarter, including one on the final drive that essentially gave the game to them. I mean, at minimum, that game goes to overtime, and it looked like you were going to go in for the win. Maybe the harshest, most damning thing that I could say about Drake May is that he wasn't even the best quarterback on the field last night. Remember, the guy was the runner-up for the MVP last season, but not even the best quarterback on the field last night, and not even better than Drew Locke. Now, I'm not saying that Drew Locke set the world on fire, but he did what he had to do. He did enough to get that win. He made enough plays. He didn't hand deliver the game to the Patriots. Drake May didn't do any of that. Well, except hand the game to the Hawks. And that was the difference in the game. I mean, case in point, that final pick, that end of the game, I pretty much don't have to show you anything else from Drake May to have you know how much of an atrocity that actually was last night. This says everything. This one decision, this one throw, this sums up the entire evening.
1: Here is May. Quick look was close. Throwing it up to the end zone. Did he get the feet down? Job! Yes! A pick! A terrible decision!
0: I don't know what was worse, the terrible decision or the terrible throw. They were both equally horrendous. I mean, damn, dude. Were you the one having an affair with Diana Rossini or your coach?
2: No.
0: I mean, this guy's fading backwards, chucking it off his back foot, flipping it up there, no zip whatsoever. The game is on the line. You're already in field goal range. The two things that you cannot do is throw it right to the opposition or take a sack and get out of field goal range. I mean, that was a straight up gift for Seattle. He handed the Seahawks the game when all he had to do was protect the ball, take that field goal, and then go beat Drew Locke in overtime. The MVP runner-up has to know that. The MVP runner-up has to do that. It was as bad a performance, an even worse fourth quarter, and unfortunately for the Patriots, it's becoming something of a trend, right? He did have an amazing year last year until it didn't end so well. He didn't have an amazing postseason, even though they got all the way to the Super Bowl. And yes, they ran into some good defenses, but it's not like the guy had such a great postseason. In fact, he had a bad postseason, which is why last night's implosion from May immediately has all of my chowed half fam in New England freaking out, melting down, and turning on this dude and Josh McDee right about now. And I want to say this to my chowed half fam. Nobody wants to hear it. Nobody's going to sympathize with you. Tom Brady spoiled you rotten and terrorized everybody else for two decades. So, yeah, your quarterback didn't play a perfect game every time and won't. Welcome to NFL reality that everybody else has to deal with. Sorry, Chouts. Nobody wants to hear you bitching and moaning about your 24-year-old quarterback who was the runner-up for the MVP last year and just took you to a Super Bowl. No, the guy did not play well at all, but nobody wants to hear that, or you crying about that, or you complaining. If anybody should be crying, it's our guy Mike Vrabel, who waded through the longest and most hellish offseason ever to finally get to a real game. That guy needed that game worse than anybody, only to see his team blow a 10-0 lead and absolutely implode in the fourth quarter of that game. That's rough. This guy desperately needed a good win last night, and he ended up with a horrible loss instead. Now, the Seahawks did have something to do with that. In fact, a lot to do with that. In fact, there's been a lot of talk about the losers so far. What about what really happened last night? The Super Bowl champs reminded everybody why they're Super Bowl champs. I'm not saying they played the tightest game, but I am saying this. It turns out the Seahawks defense, still pretty damn good. Turns out Seahawks head coach, still pretty damn great. Turns out this team is not totally reliant on a QB to win games. I mean, what a concept, right? Definitely helps when you have Michael McDonald as your head coach. Did I or did I not warn you all about Michael McDonald? Did I or did I not ask you yesterday? Do you know Michael McDonald?
2: Do you know about Ronald McDonald?
0: Do you know about Michael McDonald?
2: Do you know about Ronald McDonald?
0: Do you know about Michael McDonald? Because I sure as hell do. Yep. This dude's a ball coach. A ball coach. That's why Seattle has now won 24 of their last 29 games under McDonald, and none of the losses have been by more than 4 points. This dude has built a machine, and that defense is all ball. Just ask them. Just ask Josh Jobe, for instance, what was going through his mind when he made that game-winning INT. That defense is all ball. All ball. Ball, ball, ball. Just ask JJ.
3: How did you do it?
4: I just looked for the ball. I found the ball. My mind was on ball. Get ball.
0: Simple enough. Seahawks. More like ball hawks. That was the mentality of the entire defense in that fourth quarter. They were all just ball. See ball, get ball. Ball.
4: I found the ball. My mind was on ball.
0: My mind was on the ball. It worked. Three times, in fact, in the fourth quarter. If that defense is going to turn teams over like that, the Ball Hawks are once again going to be extremely tough to beat this year, no matter who is playing quarterback. But still, props to Drew Locke for coming in and handling his business. Props to him for taking care of the ball. And managing that game and putting Seattle in position to win that game. I mean, props to Drew Locke for outplaying Drake May. And Drake, feel free to stop imploding and costing the Patriots games whenever you want. Feel free to stop getting outplayed by backups. Feel free to stop throwing the ball to the other team. The sooner the better. Sign your head coach who desperately needs a positive headline. In short, do better, dude, which will not be hard to do because you can't do any worse than you did last night. And they've got another team on the schedule coming up next. There was a playoff team. They've got the Steelers. So we're talking about a Patriots team that almost everybody would tell you they're better. They're better than they were last year. Yes, the schedule's gnarly, but that's a better team. Yeah, that better team may start 0-2 if they don't wake the hell up. And A.J. Brown went down. That didn't take long either. So if you want to talk about that game, go ahead and do so. 1-800-636-8686. I don't know what was crazier. Seeing Sam Clemente go down on the fifth snap of the game, or A.J. Brown going through all that drama in Philly, going through all of that to get the hell out of Philly, only to go down in his first game as a Patriot. And, of course, Patriot fans were all talking about how Drake May got him hurt. As if Drake May wasn't already taking enough of the three picks and costing them that game, he also apparently cost them their WR1 with that throw. All right, so lots more on that. Hey, good news is we have another game tonight. You know, the one that is in the land down under. Almost as much talk about how the two teams approach that game as the game itself. Remember, Frisco left early. LA essentially got off the plane and went right to the stadium. I mean, it's not quite that pronounced, but almost. So we'll break that down, too. And how that matchup might go. And I've got a few other things that I want to get to. But again, a busy Thursday. UCLA head football coach Bob Chesney at 1240. James Kelly with our FanDuel segment at the top of hour number 2, 1 o'clock straight up. Christian Fourier at 140. What's your beef at 2 o'clock? All of these things still ahead. And your reaction. 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

0: 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All right, so really quickly, at the end of the program yesterday, or in hour number three, I spent a lot of time talking about the smack-off and where we were and why we haven't announced it. And why there's no guarantee that we'll have it, and how everything's changed dramatically, and that not nearly as many people call as they used to, and there are a lot of reasons for that. And part of the reason is chat, but no, the chat did not kill the smack-off. Anyway, I don't need to reset all of that, but I just set that up right here to read this. Bruce Dog, 1977, on chat, quote, "Hey, Rome, was listening yesterday. You said you need more people. I'm new here. Love your show. First time on stream or ever participating, go Rome, I'm in." Dude, that is awesome. I would say of all the things that I love about our YouTube stream and our YouTube channel and the feed is that we're finding new listeners. We're finding new users. That's actually awesome. I wasn't saying that I needed more people. What I was saying was I need more energy. I need more energy for the smack off. I need more participation for the smack off. In order to run that thing back again. But we have done it 30 years in a row. 30. But Bruce Dog, welcome to the party, pal. Good to meet you, dude. Good to have you here.
1: Welcome to the party, pal.
0: I love it. Like somebody yesterday was gifted a membership to our YouTube stream. And that person said, "I've never even heard of Rome." Which also pumped me up. All because of YouTube. Chris from Boston. Talk about being in market, on topic. Quote, "What an embarrassment for the Patriots. And May isn't that guy." See what I mean? The Chouds. Yikes, Chouds. What do you mean he's not that?

0: you have every right to be frustrated. I'm just saying, I wouldn't give up on that guy yet. I wouldn't say he's not that guy yet. But no, he did not play well in the postseason. When they finally did, and you can talk all you want about, they don't need to apologize for their schedule. They can only beat who's put in front of them. Fine. That's fine. Except when they started to run into much better defenses in the postseason, he didn't play nearly as well. They didn't play nearly as well. They played well enough to get to the Super Bowl, to get their asses kicked. So this is why this is a concern. So what do? You start the year off against the defending champs. You start the year off against another really good defense. And you start the year off by imploding completely. And he did play the worst game of his career. I wouldn't expect that. I know A.J. Brown went down, but coming into this season, we're looking at a guy that's just 24, that was the runner-up to the MVP last year, that has another year in Josh McDaniels' system. They add two really good wide receivers, or arguably one very good wide receiver and another good wide receiver. I mean, they got this guy help. And then he goes out and he plays the worst game of his life. Kind of hard to explain, right? Unless, quote, he isn't that guy. Chouds are tough now. Already turning on your young stud quarterback. Dude from Cheers, 07. Seattle, can you hear me?
1: Can you hear me, Juice?
0: Can you hear me, Seattle?
2: Yes, I can hear you, buddy.
0: Did you kill Drake May?
1: Did you play for the 49ers?
2: Yeah.
1: Did you kill Bill Walsh?
0: Are we at all surprised that Michael McDonald? Do you know Michael McDonald?
3: Do you know about Michael?
0: Are we at all surprised that his defense turned Drake May inside out again? They did in the Super Bowl. You know they're coming for you defensively. Now, offensively, we could talk about where they'll be without Sam Darnold as soon as we find out how long they'll be without Sam Darnold. Defensively, that ain't broke. Chouds might say that Drake may be, though. Yep. Jack and NC, Rome, to be fair, show Romeo Doubs missing a Drake May pass in the fourth quarter, game-changing drop. Oh, no, he was terrible, too. That was a horrible drop. I'll show it to you. Hit him in a bad spot, right in his hands.
1: Uh-oh.
0: Terrible drop. Because it led to a pick right after. So that hurt. However, as much as that hurt, that did not hurt nearly as much as Drake May throwing a game-sealing pick when they were marching down the field for the win, and in the very least, a field goal. Like I said, very obviously, who doesn't know this? Drake May, of all guys, has to know this. Whatever you do in that position, if you want to be aggressive and you want to go for the kill, if you want to be aggressive and you want to go for the win, do it. I'm all for it. But don't be reckless. Don't make a decision like that. Don't make a throw like that. That is absolutely the one thing you can't do. That and take a sack. Like, what is this dude thinking? That guy can't make that mistake. That guy can't make that decision. That guy can't make that throw. He put that game on a silver platter for them. They had no business winning that game. Or at least make them beat you in overtime. Hey, MVP runner-up. Put your team in position to at least get to overtime, then beat their backup in overtime. Whatever you do, don't do what you did. I mean, that was some Will Levis stuff right there. Galen Valencia, man, get off Drake May. It was pretty windy out there. Signed, Zach Wilson.
4: It's windy as hell out there too, guys, you know.
0: I don't know. It looked like pretty much a perfect night to me. Drew Locke, of all guys, did not seem to have any issues. Kevin W, 9252. Drake thinking that last pass was going to be completed is what a fool believes. Signed, the other Michael McDonald. Good one, Kevin.
3: Yep.
0: Nope.
3: Yep.
0: And one more. The MP Charles, 25. More like Drake, meh.

0: Am I right?
1: I guess, Chuck. I guess you're right. That was pretty meh, pretty mid, pretty meh, pretty horrible. Made a few plays with his legs and then gave it all back with his arm. Let's get a phone call in here. We go to Denver. Will in Denver. Good to see you, Will. What's going on? How are you?
2: Romy, what is good, brother?
1: Everything, dude. It's all good. How about you?
2: Doing excellent, man. It's a beautiful day in Mile High. I just want to take a minute here and address that idiot down in Florida or wherever the hell that hick was yesterday, calling in and talking smack about the people in the chat, about how we just like to hide behind their keyboards and we make break takes in the basement of mom and dad's house. Something along those lines, right? Look, man, we can't all be Vic and NoCal, okay? But seriously, I could have picked out about 20 takes in the chat about your call as it was happening that would have gapped your whack-ass take in a boat race. Granted, Vic does populate that chat from time to time. And from time to time, dude's mediocre, and I'm talking the epitome of mediocre takes, make it to a break take. And sometimes, if you're lucky, he'll even quote Marshall Mathers correctly. Hey, Vic, you dumbass, it's they won't let me be me. But, Rome, I really wanted to get down to the brass tacks for what my call is going to be here today. I wanted to give you that push, Romy, that energy, that smack-off 2026 motivation. We had some football last night. I woke up, nice crispy air this morning. Let's get that smack-off smoke up in the air, bro. I wanted to address what Vic's going to bring to you for his smack-off call. Smack-off 31, Victor. This is it, Rome. As you know, and as many other clones know, dude loves his 90s movies references. I recall him talking about Shawnee being in the Goodfellas. Well, this year, man, his call is going to be something similar. It's going to be called The Scent of a Clone, and his entire call is going to revolve around the life of a loser-ass clone played by Vic, also based on Vic, who spends the majority of his time for 2 decades calling a radio show only to get sat in the corner every time except for that one win. I emailed you a month ago, and I called him washed up. I'll repeat it again. Dude is as washed as they get. You can body him. He is whacked, and he's getting bodied right now. And they're getting bodied in the chat for months now, and he's silent. That's a legend? Letting some nobody body you? Are you kidding me? Mike Yannitti thinks that's ridiculous, dude. Smack off. You don't have a chance this year, man. Your take, The Scent of a Clone, is going to be based on the entire time of his mom's basement.
1: Man, I got you, Will.
3: No. You don't like that.
1: I just like that. Ended it because it was going too long. But, dude, I like that energy. I like that energy. That is some smack-off energy. This is exactly what I was talking about yesterday when I said I'm not feeling the energy. I'm not feeling any of that momentum. I'm not feeling like anybody even cares about the smack off this year. I need to see more. Before I lay it out and pick a date and say we're doing this, I need that smack off energy. And I like the response so far. I haven't seen enough yet. Well, I mean, I only brought it up yesterday. But there was good reaction to what I brought up yesterday. And then it jumped today. And Will in Denver, what that guy right there? That guy is a longtime chatter, first time caller. That guy's never called before. Wait a minute. C-Dot's nemesis? Will, is that you? Okay, dude. He has been participating. Anyway, I think that he was looking to Oge Vic and didn't really land any significant shots per se. Other than to reiterate what he said previously. The guy's washed. But I like that energy, C-Dot's nemesis. Way to come off the chat and get on the phones. Keep it up. If you want the smack off, you're going to have to earn the smack off this year. It is not a given. It has to be earned right now. Keep it up. When we come back, Bob Chesney, head football coach at UCLA, joins us. Top of the hour, James Kelly and our FanDuel segment. I see you, Will. Nice job, even though you got run. You just went on too long. Stay tuned.
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1: Well, that is true. Let me remind you, not only are we on Westwood One, we're on Sirius XM. We are also on our YouTube channel. We are also on the Rome TV channel, which has 8 of its own platforms. So just find a platform, whatever works best for you. As promised, we are joined right now by the head football coach at UCLA. He is in his first season. He coached at James Madison the last 2 years. He led the Dukes to the college football playoff last year. He was the 2025 Sun Belt Conference Coach of the Year in 2025. That's redundant. And UCLA smashed up Cal 45-24 Saturday and is going to host San Diego State this Saturday. We are joined by Bob Chesney. Bob, it is so good to have you back. How you doing, Bob?
2: I'm doing great, man. Thanks for having us on, as always. Good win this past weekend, but huge, huge test in the Rose Bowl this weekend. Excited to play our first game there of the new era.
1: I was going to say, I'm sorry to interrupt you, Bob. I'm about all those things, about both those things. Great win. Great way to start your tenure. I know you well enough to know you're already looking ahead to the next game. But let me ask you, you go to Cal, pretty hostile environment. What was your message to your team once that game was over?
2: Yeah, it was that they believed the entire time. And I think we went into that game and we said, we don't want to leave any doubt. We want to believe in this process the whole way, be 100% positive that we could win this game, not 99%, 100%. And there's a big difference between those two numbers right there. And I think our guys understood that. They never wavered. It got challenging at some moment when it was tied in the fourth quarter. And ultimately, they just stayed loose. They stayed, you know, confident, and they just never stopped believing. They knew they were going to win that game. And that was really it. I was proud of their belief and their resolve. And I think for the first time playing together as this new team with 60-some new guys, they came together as a brotherhood and stuck with it throughout the full 60.
1: UCLA football coach Bob Chesney is joining us. Bob, I know you're going to push back on this, but let me just say, I'm an L.A. native, so I've seen a whole lot of things in this town. It looks to me like you've already flipped the culture completely one game in. Now, you might push back on that, but that's no small task given what you inherited and what the morale was like when you first got there. I'm going to stand by that take. How did you do it?
2: Well, just think about it for a second. Like, you're in a program that has such rich history, just not a recent rich history. And I think that these alums remember those days. These alums remember what it's like to pack that Rose Bowl. They remember what it's like to win and to watch their team walk on the field confident, full of swagger, and know that's a team that nobody really wants to play. That's what they're used to. So when you bring in energy, and I brought that initially thinking, all right, who's going to meet me here? And I've been just met, you know, one alum after another, one fan after another, one member in this town after another that just believe and want this place back. And I think that's ultimately what we've been charged with, is to be able to do that. So it was just about dump a lot of energy into it, and everybody reciprocated. And everywhere I turn, you know, there's more energy being thrown at it from them and more energy thrown at it by us. So I just think we're at the right moment in time where it's starting to spin at a high rate of speed. But we played one game, Jim, so there's a whole lot more work, obviously, to be done.
1: Bob Chesney joining us. I think all that's fair. That's accurate. It is only one game, so obviously you'll watch the film. You'll find some things you want to work on. What were you looking to clean up this week in preparation for San Diego State?
2: Yeah, well, I think there's, you know, we were penalized for 110 yards in there. We gave up some third down pass interferences that, you know, kept the chains moving. We got into a third and one and had a substitution issue. It's just some of these things that happen in the first game. They just happen at terrible moments. So we got to clean that part up ultimately. I like the way we ran the ball. I like the way that, you know, we attacked the quarterback. We just got to make sure we keep our pass rush lanes, because ultimately, you know, there's a safety in there. There's a couple other sacks that could have occurred, and we just fell a little short. So those are all the things that we really got to clean up.
1: Bob Chesney joining us. Bob, you didn't just run the ball. You pounded the ball. 277 yards, 6 rushing touchdowns overall. Going into that game, were you looking to impose your will on the ground, or essentially did you react to what they were doing?
2: I think it's a little bit of both. You know, at some point in time, you know, we saw some things just schematically, and then we saw some matchups on the, you know, personnel-wise. Wayne Knight, you know, and you know, Jet, you know, Anthony Woods, all those three are just tough, tough runners. They're hard to bring down with one person. And I think that when you get them up on a safety or a corner, they have the ability to do something. You know, Anthony Woods broke a big one early. Wayne broke another one, you know, very soon after. And then Nico had one himself. Those were all things that obviously we started to realize that was the path to victory. But if anytime you could run the ball, you want to do that. That we hadn't had a lot of success running the ball a year ago here. I think, you know, at the end of the year, maybe 8 or 10 touchdowns on the ground. We had 6 in one game, so it's a good start.
1: you know, you mentioned Nico. You look at the numbers from a passing standpoint. He didn't put up huge numbers, but you didn't need him to.
2: Right.
1: My question would be, how does he look to you in your system, and what can you say about his composure and the way he handled himself and got into plays?
2: Yeah, so, you know, we ask him to do a lot at the line of scrimmage, a lot that normal people just won't notice. You know, the communication he has to have, the changing of plays, the changing of protections, and then reading the coverages and then understanding what side to work, then the conversions that go with those coverages. Those are all things that are new to him. They're not new to, you know, everyone, a lot of other college quarterbacks, but they are new to him based on the two systems he played in previously. So he's been doing a phenomenal job of it, getting us into the right plays. A lot of that run game has to do with him getting the right, the more right of the two calls that were happened in the huddle. So, you know, he's done a phenomenal job. He's a great leader. And obviously you're going to see the moments where, you know, he gets to unleash his arm, but then also his legs. And that's a tough combination stop.
1: Hey, Bob, we talked about the running back room. Let me ask you about Wayne Knight. He picked up right where he left off last season. He had three touchdowns, including a pair in the fourth quarter at 5'7" and a second team All-American last season, James Madison. What makes this kid so special, so different?
2: Well, just first of all, he's 5'7", but he's not 5'7", 175 pounds. He's 200 pounds. So he's just a rocked up, you know, kid that it's hard to get a good, clean shot on him. He has low, good low center of gravity. His body balance is phenomenal. His strike timing when he goes to hit you is phenomenal. He can catch the ball out of the backfield. He can protect in the pass game. And then when he sees something, he gets the full speed in probably two or three steps. So I just think he's a guy that as these scouts keep coming around, they're all very, very intrigued. And understand that a lot of people passed on him from high school. A lot of people pass on him in college. A lot of people said he can't play at this level here, and ultimately, I think he's going to prove a lot of people wrong.
1: So you got another challenge coming up on Saturday. San Diego State comes to town. They won 9 games last year, as you know. In fact, Bob, Sean Lewis came on the program in July. He straight up said that he views this game as a benchmark for his program facing a Big Ten team on the road. What are you expecting from the Aztecs in 2 days at the Rose Bowl?
2: I'm expecting everything. I'm expecting them to come in here and just try to, you know, enforce their will. I'm expecting them to have a ton of ways to try to steal possessions, from trick kicks to fake punts, you know, their muddle huddle package, you know, their flea flickers, their reverses, their double passes. All those things are things that are going to show up out here. And I think our guys have done a really good job all week of preparing for those things. But it's going to be everything, right? They're going to give everything they got. I don't think they really respect us a whole lot. I think they feel pretty strongly that they're the better team. And, you know, we're excited to roll the ball out there on Saturday and test each other out.
1: Bob Chesney joins me for another moment or so. So Saturday, Bob, like, this has got nothing to do with you per se, but there was so much made of USC's sparse turnouts in the Rose Bowl, in part because of the heat. I don't need to tell you, it's hot as hell this week. Once again, it's really hot in SoCal. What kind of a turnout are you expecting from the Bruin faithful on Saturday?
2: Yeah, so, you know, again, I said it before, but the energy we brought through and to this program had been reciprocated up to this point in time. We promised that this time around it'll be a little bit different, right? So we need them to be a little bit different than what it might have been in the past. And I just, you know, the more I hear about it, the more I see the ticket sales, the more those things happen. I don't think a little bit of heat is going to keep that thing empty. I think people are going to show up. They're excited about it. Now, we don't have, our school's not in session, so that's obviously something we got to deal with. But ultimately, I believe in the faithful fans and alums of this, you know, great university, and we expect to see a showing on Saturday.
1: UCLA football coach Bob Chesney joining us. Bob, before you go, one last thought. You and I talked previously about how much it means to you to be a coach's son. Your father, Bob Sr., spent much of the summer with the Bruins. How awesome was it to celebrate your first UCLA win with your dad and other family members Saturday at Memorial Stadium?
2: Yeah, it's special. I mean, they all sacrifice a lot, and I'm the son of a coach, so we sacrificed a lot as kids. My mother sacrificed a lot, and now, you know, my wife and my kids sacrifice a lot. So when you have a chance to go out there and win a game, that you know, we usually find him when the game's certainly in. You know, it's over, I'll find him and my son and my brother that are usually on the sideline with me and make sure we share a quick little embrace. But just know that the time and the sacrifice and the commitment we put into it, not just this year, but for the past however many years, really my whole life. And I think that 30 seconds is pretty special.
1: Tell you what, Bob, I can feel the energy. I think that the energy is prevalent. You can feel it around town. You can feel it around the program. It just feels different. So I know you're only one game in, but let me just say that. It just feels and looks different. Appreciate you, Bob. Great to have you on the show. Thank you very much. Good luck Saturday against San Diego State.
2: Yeah, thanks so much. We'll see you at a game here really soon.
1: You know it, Bob. You know it. Can't wait. Bob Chesney, I'm telling you, this dude's a rock star. I mean, straight up, rock star. Great coach. I mean, all about ball. Don't get me wrong. all about ball and a ball coach first and foremost, but he's got all of the other things that make a great coach. He's the son of a coach. He's got that it. He's got the acumen. He's got the energy. He's got the belief. He's got the look. I mean, did you see the Bruins? Have you seen that much electricity from that team? Like, that dude took the paddles to that program. I really feel like he's already flipped the culture. One game in, he's already flipped the culture. And not just based on the one game, but from the second he got here and the energy that he brought to it, it's been a totally different feeling altogether. I think Bruin fans will show up. He made the point that school is not in session right now, so maybe you don't get that student turnout for it, but they look and they feel differently. And believe me, San Diego State, I mentioned Sean Lewis, he knows. He knows what an opportunity that is for him and his program. I love that game. So Saturday, you've got UCLA and San Diego State at the Rose Bowl. UCLA coming off that big win over Cal, 45-24. That game was actually tied with 9 minutes left before they scored 21 unanswered on them to finish and win going away. UCLA, in my mind, I know it's one game, they could not have hired better than they did. Like they are so lucky to have this guy. And he's in a good spot. He's in a good place. He's happy to be where he is right now. So I think that was an absolute grand slam hire, an amazing hire by UCLA. And I'm glad to see him embracing that challenge, as you knew he would. But that he feels as strongly about them as they should feel about him. Great hire. In fact, Bruin fan, I don't need to speak for you. You tell me, how does it feel? You saw that first game under Bob Chesney. You saw them go to Cal. And Cal's on the come up. Cal's not what they're going to see in conference, surely. But still, they made a statement. If you're a longtime UCLA Bruin fan, I would love to hear from you. What did you make of that debut? What do you make of your coach? What do you make of what you just heard from him? Because I'm here to tell you, they could not have gotten a better coach. They could not have made a better hire. He is like the right guy at the right time. Incredible energy. Great acumen. Like, he's the full package. 1-800-636-8686. When we come back. When we come back, let's make some picks. James Kelly and the FanDuel segment. We've got ball tonight. We have ball this weekend. James Kelly's going to break it down, and we'll have some picks for you. My thanks to Bob Chesney. All right, hour number two, straight ahead. Think about your beef. The beef segment coming up in hour number three. All of this coming up. Don't go anywhere.

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0: live from Southern California, this is the Jim Rome Show on Westwood One.
1: Starting on number two, welcome back. I am Jim Rome, and the Jim Rome Show is presented by FanDuel. And as part of our partnership and relationship with FanDuel, we have our FanDuel segment every single Thursday with none other than the big head, James Kelly. And it is time to do that right now. Let me bring him in, Head. Good to see you, Head. Always good to start the year with a bad beat. Am I right?
2: Yeah, rough one after a great college weekend. And not only that, just a weird-ass season opener, man. The whole thing was just off. Yeah, I mean, you got...
1: It did not appear that either team would sniff a Super Bowl this year based on how they played last night. But the Seattle D showed up. I have a question for you. Do you know Michael McDonald?
2: Do you not yet, right? Dude, I think the whole ball goes once again, especially in the fourth quarter.
1: That's a ball coach right there. And then you got Drake May. Were you happy to see him play the way he did? I'm guessing not, since you had the 3.5.
2: Dude, I had the 3.5. I'm like, okay, we're sloppy here. Seattle didn't score late. We almost covered. Dick Hammer's grandson didn't hurt our help when he went down early. So that was terrible. But then I'm like, all right, let's get a couple here. Then we'll go to freaking overtime and we'll cover the spread. But of course, Drake went Drake of late and did something stupid. But the whole thing was weird. Like I said, Dick Hammer's grandson goes down. And the entire game, I'm just looking at Brucini thinking about how his hammer
1: got
2: him in trouble
1: with
2: Scoop
1: City. You don't
2: need
1: to make a third reference. I heard you the first two times. There you go. Now you're done. Great segment.
2: See
1: you next week, James. Great segment. Very well done. Let's make some money. Peace out.
3: All right.
4: Let's make some money.
1: Thank you. That's it, Lorna. Nice knowing you, Head. Peace. Wouldn't want to be you. All right, bring him back in. So, Head, we got a game down under tonight.
2: Is that
1: where you want to start?
2: Let's start
1: Frisco,
2: there. Yes,
1: LA.
2: Absolutely.
1: Let's go.
2: Yeah, let me tell you something about my stepbro, Kyle Shanahan v. Sean McVay. Kyle's better. Then Sean is, always has been, always will be. No, he doesn't have a
1: better,
2: Super Bowl ring.
1: Better, or better head-to-head?
2: Well, both. I mean, both.
1: Not
2: no
1: both.
2: Doubt about it.
1: Not both.
2: Here's the difference. He doesn't
1: definitely
2: have less
1: both.
2: Need.
1: I would rather have Sean McVay as my head coach. Although, your foster brother is a great coach, but he's not a better coach than Sean McVay. He's just, head-to-head, he's done better. But I'm taking Sean over your brother.
2: Man, give him Nick Caserio. And Kyle wins Super Bowls in a quarterback. I'm just saying that. He has Jed Pork. He has less need. There's a big difference right there. But that head-to-head matchup you're talking about, 11-8 right now.
1: That's true.
2: And as always, Sean has the more talented roster. And that's why they are, once again, right here, 3.5-point favorites. So how do you beat these talented Rams? Well, the 2025 49er offense version would have trouble because you have to run the football against the Rams. And only the Raiders and Saints averaged fewer yards per carry than San Francisco did last season, which is wild considering it was a Shanahan offense. So Kyle needs to get back to his roots, fire up Forrester and that O-line. Other side of the ball, two possible weaknesses, I think, for the Rams this season on offense, kept on the outside. That's not a problem tonight because Puka and Devontae will be playing. But maybe that offensive line, Jim, maybe you could penetrate that. It will be tough. They do not have Alfred Collins, who I almost cried when I saw the news of him getting injured for the 49ers.
1: You took that hard. You took that hard.
2: 325 pounds of meat right in the middle of that defense. Pisses me off.
1: Highly drafted, too.
2: Highly drafted, second year, big jump from first to second, especially for linemen. And again, another San Francisco injury. So Nick Bosa and the boys, they have to win that line of scrimmage. ATS McVay, he's coached 3 international games. He's 3-0 straight up and ATS. But again, how did we start this? He's playing Kyle. Let's go with the 49ers plus 3.5 here.
1: No way. Really? I didn't see that coming. I can't believe you're going with the 49ers. And
2: we're going with the 49ers.
1: And you got
2: the hook. Yes, sir.
1: You know what? I haven't hit it yet. I'm leaning that way. I want to see if it goes to 4. But
2: okay.
1: I may hit it 3.5. I might. I just haven't yet. All right, but I knew you would. All right, so we have that. Get down, clones. Hit that. What else do we have, Head?
2: Dude, fantastic games. Bills v. Texans here. So let's just get out of the way. My first Josh Allen, Jim, of the season. Go ahead, Alvin.
3: Josh Allen. 5-0 against the Bills in the past three seasons.
2: Josh Allen, the best quarterback in the NFL. Is it Allen Jim's year? I absolutely think it is. I think it is his year. I would take him to win the Super Bowl. Yes, it is. We all know he's the best quarterback in the league, but I don't think it's his week this Saturday or Sunday because he starts the 2026 season off against Nick the Clone's vaunted Houston defense. A defense that if my guy Caden McDonald can become Caden McDonald, a beef-eating run defender, could be really, really special. Here, the Bills will run the football. That's what you try and do against Houston right now. Buffalo did it well last season. Best rushing offense in football.
4: Well,
2: other side of the ball, one of my favorites, Jim Leonhard Leonard. How do you get Leonard out of that name? I'm just asking again. Leonhard.
1: I don't know how you get Leonhard out of it when everybody knows it's Jim Leonhard.
2: Why is there an
1: H? Yeah. You know his name is Jim Leonhard. So why? Where have you been?
2: No,
1: why
2: are you
1: Leonharding him?
2: Yeah. Because that's how it's spelled.
1: James. Everything is not what it appears. There are a lot of names that are not pronounced the way they are spelled, including Jim Leonhard.
3: It's way more difficult
1: than it needs to be. You know it's Jim Leonhard. You know it is.
2: I know, and I know he can coach because he coached at Wisco. He coached at Illinois. He's played in some great defenses. He coached in Denver last year. I absolutely love him. I think he's going to be the difference maker in Buffalo. But he does inherit one of the worst run D's in football, so expect the Texans to challenge that defense and David Montgomery to get a lot of carries. Now, can C.J. Stroud not throw the football to the other team? Haters, come at the guy. But at home last season, 10 touchdowns, I believe, to one interception. I had to double-check that. I hope that's right, but that's what I saw. And also, Buffalo, I believe they've lost their last six meetings in Houston. So I'm taking the points and the Texans here.
1: Look, you know me. I'm not. I just don't pick against the NTC ever, ever, ever, ever, ever.
2: Right.
1: And if I'm going to get value and I'm going to get a point and a half with them at home, I'm riding with the Texans. I'll hit that.
2: Great
1: game. With you.
2: Can't wait for that
1: Great
2: one. Beautiful.
1: Game.
2: Love
1: Tremendous
2: it.
1: Tremendous game. All right. What is next? What else you got?
2: Steelers v. Falcons here. The salesman, Barnhand, Big Mike McCarthy, fooled another owner into getting another gig, this time using his childhood Steel City fandom to get this job. Kudos, big guy. You're good at what you do, selling stuff, selling yourself. His Steelers favored by 4.5 points. It was 3. It moved to 3.5. Now it's 4.5. Everybody's coming here. A lot to like. Aaron Rodgers added Michael Pittman Jr. on the outside. His line is his weakness, but he's playing the Falcons. Pass rush. On paper, that's probably the worst in football. They lost Jalen Walker to an ACL a few weeks ago. They lost James Pierce Jr. for being a bad human being a couple weeks ago for 8 games. Do we have an alarm for being a bad human? Maybe we need one. Him and Josh Jacobs, just saying. Throwing that out there. So if Pittsburgh can't block these guys, they're seeking his eyes.
1: Bad human being alarm.
2: Bad seat alarm. That'll work too.
1: Okay.
2: Those guys would qualify for that one. Other side of the ball, one, things to like. Tua is starting, we think. There might be a back thing. I kind of want him to start. I don't want Cooper Rush out there. That's how bad Tua has looked lately. Two, Jim, very important here. Terrell Austin and Mike Tomlin are no longer running that defense. Patrick Graham is. That should be an upgrade. He'll load up the box, stop Bijan, and make Tua or whoever his quarterback beat him. ATS, Big Mike, he's a really good cover historically at home. Stefanski, 9-28 straight up as a road dog. Let's say Pittsburgh covers the 4 and the hook here.
1: I'm going to do that, too. I'm going to definitely lay those points. In terms of whoever is quarterback, like Tua, his back is a little achy. Penix, for some reason, is not quite ready yet. I mean, what an absolute atrocity that quarterback room is. What a mess.
2: All of it. Dude, they're waiting for the
1: Fail
2: draft.
1: Clowns.
2: I think them and Miami, without a doubt, are waiting for the draft.
1: All right.
2: And Cleveland.
1: Steelers. -4.5. Where are you going next?
2: Yep, -4.5. Cincy v. Tampa Bay here. FanDuel has Cincy favored by 3.5 points. The Bengals are in an interesting spot. I do believe they have a Super Bowl winning roster. I also believe both Zach Taylor and Al Golden have the potential to be permanent members of my cherished coaching ass list. Thank you, Lauren, for putting that up there right there. They can make it. Zach is a head coach. Al is a DC. Look at that list right there.
1: There you go, dude.
2: There it is.
1: Will Levis is not a coach.
2: Yeah, but we had to throw Will Levis on there just because he's ass. But look at these other guys. These guys have potential to join that if they continue down this thing.
4: You can stop asking that.
2: Look at those names, dude.
1: Oh,
2: nice job, Lauren.
1: I can see him.
2: Eberflus. Yeah. Look at all them. Dennis Allen.
1: You got Sean McDermott, eighth.
2: Yeah, he's down there, too. I put Eberflus
1: nice
2: in
1: spelling
2: front
1: of Versace.
2: Yeah, I totally wrote it out, and it's
1: Versace.
2: Wrong. Yeah, he was terrible in Green Bay. Whatever, Laker fan. He wouldn't have helped you. He's down there. Will Levis had to get on there.
1: You really, Brandon Staley holding strong at number two. Man, you hate Bob Sutton.
2: He is.
1: You hate Bob Sutton.
2: Bob Sutton's a goat. He's the goat. There's nobody around him, Bob Sutton.
1: That's why you hate him, right?
2: Yeah. Now, I got to give fair to Staley and Allen. Maybe they can come or move down a little bit as coordinators. But head coaches, they're right there because they're that bad. Zach Orr.
4: You can stop.
2: Hey, Harbaugh, you didn't hire the guy.
1: Ass list. We have an official list now graphically. Big Head's ass list. 1 through 10. If you're listening on the radio, Big Head's ass list from top to bottom. Bob Sutton, Brandon Staley, Dennis Allen, Zach Orr, Shane Bowen, Terrell Austin, Eberflus, Sean McDermott at number 8, quote, Versace at 9, and then Will Levis at number 10.
2: It's because Will Levis has got to be on the list.
1: It's just his face.
2: Yeah.
1: And he's not a
2: great
1: coach.
2: Yeah.
1: All right. So it's an ass list, not an
2: ass
1: coaching
2: list. It's an ass list. Yeah.
1: Okay.
2: Now, outside of health, what's the excuse right here in Cincy, right? Joe has weapons for today. Chase Brown, good running back. Joe's entire offensive line is back. Amarius Mims has all-pro potential. I love that guy. Defensive-wise, Sexy Dexy leads a D-line with depth for days. Their key linebackers are now in their second year, and their secondary is experienced. Zach and Al, it's all on you guys. As for Tampa, Todd Bowles' seat is about as hot as Zach Taylor's is, and he better hope Baker goes back to early 2025 Baker, because weeks 10 through 18, he averaged 195 yards passing per game. He threw 10 interceptions, and they went 2-7 and failed to cover in 9 straight games. That's why we're going with Cincy, -3.5 here. And I know, usually the home opener, they fail, and they wet the bed. But we're going to say it's going to be different this
1: time.
2: They
1: do, too, don't they? They do. I've seen that number size 4, so that's moving around a little bit. If you can get that, if you like them and you like them at home, -3.5 is a good number because I'm looking at it 4 in other places. All right, so Bengals, you're laying the points. What else do you have for us, Head?
2: One more game, Cowboys v. Giants on Sunday night. Jared's Cowboys are favored by 2.5 on the road. His offense has the potential to be the best in football. Now, no Tyler Smith, their best offensive lineman on Sunday. He's their left guard, so maybe against a potentially really good Giants pass rush, they hand the ball off more to Javonte Williams. It makes sense from that perspective. And another one, that Sexy Dexy guy, that 6'5", 360-pound meat eater that I absolutely love. He's not in the middle of that defense anymore. Last season with him on the roster, they allowed 145 yards per game rushing. So that's a huge advantage for Dallas. Now, New York positives, Shane Bowen, he's gone. Love that. As for Jackson Dart v. the non-Eberflus-led defense, Vic Fangio clone Christian Parker has some talent. How good is Dart? I can't wait to find out. He played really good against one good defense last season, so I don't know that. So I need to see more. I can't take his Giants. And against Dak, who is v. the NFC East, he is an ATS GOAT. The dude is 37-10 straight up against the division. 32-15 ATS. That is the third best ATS for a quarterback since 1990. You got to go with the Cowboys here, -2.5.
1: You know, it's a good number. I'm seeing that 3 in other places, too. So if you like the Cowboys, take that -2.5.
2: Right,
1: you can still get it. Yep. I like it. I'm with you. I already hit that myself. I'm going to lay the points, too.
2: Beautiful.
1: All right.
2: Beautiful.
1: We need a bounce back. We need a bounce back.
2: Yes, we do.
1: After a tough start last night. But you're right. You were killing the college game. And
2: killing
1: we'll get ours
2: game.
1: This weekend. Put them up on X, Head, so I can repost it myself.
2: Yes, sir.
1: All right. Good job, Head. Thank you very much.
2: Thanks, Jim.
1: James Kelly, every Thursday.
5: Let's make some money!
1: If I'm not mistaken. Hey, Avi, were there no bodily function requests for that? Nothing, right? Good. Good. I told James Kelly, dude, let's talk some ball. And he meant all business. All right, so where do you come out on any of those picks? As I always say, play along with us. If you don't like what you hear or you think that we don't know what we're talking about, great, fine. Fade us. Fade us and talk all the junk you want. Just make sure you take part. Get in. It's part of the community. Or if you want to ride with us and experience some success with us, go ahead and do that too. We don't care either way. Just pick a side. Get up in here. Those are the picks. I've got the beef segment coming up at the top of hour number three. Still before that, Christian Fourier, two-time Super Bowl champ, 13-year NFL vet, won a national championship in Colorado. I'm going to have that for you in about 25 minutes. So lots to get to. Head, thank you very much. Clones, quick question. 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You can write your beef in via email. 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Stay tuned for that.
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0: So already we talked about last night's game. We already had a conversation with UCLA head football coach Bob Chesney. We already had a segment with Big Head. Got a lot done so far. Still had the beef segment top of hour number three. But let me ask you this. Are you all ready to take a trip to the land down under?
1: You come from a land down under.
0: You know, where women glow and men plunder. Because the Rams and the Niners are already there, waiting to play the most absurd international regular season game to date. And of course, a huge part of that story is the very different approaches that each team has taken to traveling to that land down under where the women glow and the men plunder. As has been detailed ad nauseum, the Niners decided to go a week early so they could get fully acclimated to being on the other side of the planet. The Rams, on the other hand, had the opposite strategy and essentially just decided to show up. Just show up for the game, get off the plane, go right to the stadium, then get back on the plane and come home. I mean, essentially, the Rams are like, F that jet lag.
2: F them picks.
0: F that jet lag.
2: F them picks.
0: F that jet lag.
2: F them picks.
0: So, will the Rams actually be able to beat that jet lag? Or are the Niners the ones who are going to be gassed out from spending so much time so far from home? These are actually pretty ridiculous questions to be asking about an NFL regular season game. But here the bleep we are. Here we are.
2: Here we are.
0: Here the bleep we are. We keep talking about who made the right call. Well, we're going to find out tonight. But why it's necessary for these two teams from the same state, in the same division, why they're dealing with a trip like this to start the season, I'm not exactly sure. Although I'm well aware of the money involved, and there's never enough money for the NFL. And I'm well aware of the desire to expand. But Australia? That's a hell of a long way to go. A long way to go. So why are these two teams there to start their season? Well, the Niners would have you believe the Rams were the ones who set it all up so they didn't have to play an away game in their own building against the Niners. Like, it was more attractive to them to get on a plane and go all the way to Australia than to drive down the street and see all those Niner fans in Rams house. That's what the Niners will have you believe. That the Rams were the ones who somehow orchestrated this whole thing. That the Rams think they'll have more of a home field advantage

0: And on top of that, they chartered a plane for this trip that is so massive, it has room for every player on the team to have a full lie-flat compartment. Again, these are large human beings, and every one of them is going to get a full-on lie-flat compartment, as Byron Young demonstrated when he took us inside the plane on his Instagram feed. Check this out.
1: So boozy right now. Full size. It was crazy. Two floors, double decker. It's so bougie.
0: Dude, that is bougie. That is really bougie. They not only keeps a private jet, they keeps a private jet that's a double decker and bougie as hell. And every player was able to nap it out if they wanted to. So it's not like they jammed into some commercial flight to get over there. And according to Sean McVay earlier today, the flight was great. Everybody feels good and they're refreshed. So I guess we'll just have to see which team has more juice and which strategy worked best. Now, personally, I would rather spend my time talking about the actual game than the travel accommodations for the game. I would rather spend my time talking about the players who are actually going to be playing in that actual game tonight. As an example, George Kittle, who's set to make a remarkable return after tearing his Achilles in the wild card round only 9 months ago. Pretty amazing. Or somebody who's not going to play in that game, Aaron Donald. He didn't make the trip. So obviously he's not going to play in the game, and for very obvious reasons. Why bother making that guy fly halfway around the world and back when he's not yet ready and hasn't fully ramped up yet? So why would you bring him? You wouldn't. However, there is somebody else whose status for tonight is way more interesting to me than even those two dudes. True. Even more interesting than Kittle off the Achilles. Even more interesting than Aaron Donald after him being away for 2 years. The one dude that I'm really hoping got on that plane, and I'm hoping he's active for tonight's game. I just hope he was able to clear the three components of the waiver to be named to the active squad tonight. I think you know who I'm talking about. My dude, Dejan Love. Yo, D, my guy. Are you suiting up tonight? Well, I guess you suit up every night, but are you actually playing tonight? Did you pass the physical, mental, and emotional components of your waiver? We need to know. We need to know. Are you active? I know you're suited, but are you active? See, I figured this guy would be good to go for opening night, but then I saw another update on the X today where TMZ posted footage from Dejan's arrest a couple of weeks ago. We're showing it right now on the feed. You're never going to believe this, but when the cops got to him and they slapped the silver bracelets on him, he was decked out in Niner gear. Because, of course, he was. What did anybody expect? When they busted him, he was still rocking Niner gear. If you're only listening and you're not seeing this, we are showing the arrest footage. Kind of hard to see, but clearly, this guy's still rocking his beloved red outfit with Niners logos all over it. You know, his uniform. His actual uniform. The one he wears every single day of his life. Of course, that's what my dude was wearing when he got pinched. He never took any of it off for any reason. I'm sure that dude slept in Niner gear. I'm sure that dude showered in Niner gear. My only question, did he keep his helmet on for the entire 15-hour flight to Australia? Would anybody put it past this dude? If he was on that flight, then you know he was in that bonnet for at least 12 hours. No doubt in my mind.
2: This is my bed. This is about an $8,000 bed.
0: This is my helmet. It never comes off my head. This is my lie-down compartment on the flight. This is my Niner bonnet still on my head. As for the rest of the Niners, they could use a win tonight almost as badly as Vrabel and the Patriots. We all know Jed Pork could use a win. We all know Coach

0: Why Tesla has a mind of its own could also use a dub, for sure. And what's better than 49er legend Dejan Love or his legendary, quote, financial advisor that he used to help scam all those women of all that dough? What's better than those two guys? Nothing. Hey, let me show you this guy. We've seen Dejan, but have you seen the financial advisor, quote unquote, that he used to help scam all these women of money? Let me get this up on the stream if I can. Who wouldn't trust that dude with their money? When you see him, you know exactly what I'm talking about. This dude, all right, there you go. This is the guy that he was positioning as his financial advisor. When he was scamming all these women of all their money and the investments, this kid would pop up on the Zoom call. If you're watching on the stream, you know exactly what I'm talking about. If you're listening on the radio, we have a guy that looks like he's maybe 14.
1: I also own a beach house in Southeast Miami, Florida, and I own a
0: meet my 12-year-old financial advisor, looking very seasoned, very polished, very dignified, very qualified, very professional, and very experienced. I mean, my man looks like he went to the Wharton Business School. It's written all over him. He's a walking MBA or a blunt-smoking con man. Seriously, the financial advisor looks less like a financial advisor than Dejan looks like a football player. And believe me, that is saying something. Look at these two. These two scammed women of over $1 million. Look at them. Look at. You tell me. Does Taylor Jamie Chan look less like a financial advisor than Dejan Love looks like an NFLer? It's close. In other words, which one did it worse? Can you imagine Dejan flying this dude in for a Zoom call to break down why women should give the two of them money to invest? Look at that dude. Does that dude, look, I don't want to judge a book by its cover, unless it's that book. Does that dude look like a financial advisor? And if your response to me is, hey, Rome, does the other guy look like an NFLer? Of course not. I'm just here to tell you that dude looks less like a financial advisor than the first dude looks like an NFL player. And the first dude looks nothing like an NFL player. I mean, damn, bros. Back to the game itself. You know Junior Lobster loves getting over on Sean McVay. You know Junior Lobster is already pissed that the NFL took away his extra home game at SoFi. You know Junior Lobster would love nothing more than to kick McVay's ass halfway around the world. I just hope that Kyle has figured out what game day is or what day today is and realizes that it's actually game day. That Kyle doesn't think that today is yesterday, or doesn't think that today is tomorrow, or doesn't think that the game is going to be played this weekend, or that the game has already been played. You think I'm making light of this. Tell me how confused this guy sounded earlier this week. I thought the whole point of getting there a week early was to get your bearing, to get acclimated, to make sure that the time change didn't jack with you mentally or physically. Does this guy sound like he's acclimated?
2: And we did our totally normal routine. I'm not sure because we're, like I said, we're a little confused with, when I look at my clock and it says the time, and then I try to see my family's time and it says the time, but it says yesterday. I don't even get how that's possible. So I feel like I'm in the future. And then also when we play on our Friday, which I think is a Thursday in the U.S., we're such creatures of habit. So I call today Tuesday. I call today Wednesday, which is the first day we put in a game plan. But I think it's Monday. However, though, it's Sunday in the present. So, like, I'm going to mess that up all week if you guys ask me. But today is just our first day of the game plan, which is a Wednesday. We'll put in some on a Thursday. Friday is the final part of the game plan. Saturday we walk through when we play on Sunday, which is a Friday in Australia.
0: All right, bro, now I have CTE.
2: In the U.S., so don't ever make me do that again.
0: No, we won't, Kyle. Kyle, let me help you out. Today's game day. That's all you need to know. Today is game day. Be sure you're at the stadium. Be sure your team is at the stadium. And say what's up to Dejan for me.
2: But if he takes
0: his helmet off. All right, when we come back, Christian Fourier joins us. We'll talk some ball with him. That's next. What's your beef? Top of the hour. So start dialing right now. 1-800-636-8686. All of that still ahead. Don't go anywhere.
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0: from Southern California, this is the Jim Rohn Show on Westwood One.
1: That's true. Welcome back. What's going on? Hope you're having a good Thursday. Let's get right back to it. If you're on hold, stay there. We've got the beef segment at the top of the hour. You know where to find me. But as promised, we are joined right now by a two-time Super Bowl champ from the Patriots. He was also a national champion with the Colorado Buffs back in 1990. He played 13 years in the NFL, including 7 with the Seahawks, 4 with the Patriots. He's the co-host of the Coach to Win podcast and the Initial Contact podcast with Richie Incognito. He is a SiriusXM NFL radio analyst. And as a reminder, SiriusXM's new Sports Pass subscription is available now for only $5 a month. And what it gets you is access to all of the sports programming on SiriusXM. We are joined right now by Christian Fourier. Christian, great to see you, man. How you doing, dude?
2: I'm doing great. I mean, I feel like I have enough jobs. I'm also a professor at Bryant University.
1: Well, I know.
2: So I mean, let me add that. And oh, by the way, how beautiful were those shots? You know, when we came in, like I'm from LA. I haven't seen LA in forever. It looks beautiful.
1: Come home,
2: but you need
1: brother.
2: A shot of the valley. You need a shot of the valley. That's where I grew up.
1: Bro, I'm 818. I'm 818. I'm all about that, dude. I went to Calabasas High School. I'm 818 for life. I am full.
2: Really?
1: Valley, and I know
2: you went
1: you're
2: to Calabasas?
1: I went to Calabasas.
2: All right, I went to school right at Crespi Carmelite High School, right over there on Ventura Boulevard, and right across the street from our high school, John Wooden every morning would be sitting there in his powder puff blue socks.
1: Did you ever see him at Vips? Did you ever see him at Vips?
2: No, I did not see him at Vips, but he was always at McDonald's. He ordered the same thing every morning, a hash brown and a coffee, and then he would read the Daily News or the LA Times, and that would be it. And we would just go in there after workouts and just stare at him. And just like hopefully and hope that he would notice us so he would say hi. That's a trip.
1: That is good stuff. Even better, Christian, one more thought about Ventura Boulevard. My first job ever, In-N-Out Burger off of Winnetka. Right down the street from Taft, my brother.
2: Dude, yes. Why? I tell you what. We need to do an off-air reminiscing because my hangout was Bob's Big Boy right over there on Ventura Boulevard. That was my spot.
1: Dude, we had a kid in my high school. He was a wild man, and he promised as a senior prank he was going to steal that Bob's Big Boy and bring it on campus. Like, the whole school was all about it. And then he didn't do it. He's like, he came to me, he's like, Jim, man, I'm sorry I let you down, bro. I'm like, you really let me down. There's nothing I've ever wanted in my life more than I want you to rip the Big Boy from Bob's. Never happened. Never happened.
2: Wow. What a great... Well, I did not know that. Well, listen, we're best friends already. Look at that.
1: Dude, I am so glad to hear all of this. Listen, about last night's game, you're the perfect guy to talk to because you played for both these teams. I'm going to say that neither one of them really covered themselves in glory last night. Seattle did what they had to do. Christian, what were your biggest takeaways from that game last night?
2: Well, I mean, listen, the obvious is Drake May. That's the obvious. And the only thing missing from that game, quite honestly, is Richard Sherman saying, "You mad, bro?" to Malik, after that interception. I will say this, it wasn't the fact that Drake May threw 3 interceptions. Quite honestly, watching him all year and even under Gerard Mayo, I was at the draft when he got drafted, was one of the first people to interview him. So it wasn't the fact that he threw 3 interceptions, it was how bad they were. I mean, this was stuff that you expect, a freshman in college to make. And after all the growth and development that he had last year with having the same offensive coordinator, Josh McDaniels, who I think is one of the best in the business when he's coordinating the Patriots, to have such a dismal performance and so many boneheaded throws, I can't even tell you how disappointed most people all here, based on what they saw last year and what they assumed would be such a step up, especially when their quarterback, the Seahawks quarterback, gets hurt in the first series, and you're like, this is just like last year. We're playing all these backup quarterbacks. You know, where's Jared Stidham when you need him? No, they had Drew Locke. I mean, I'm telling you, it was such a trip, like watching this game unfold and them having a 10-point lead and then getting all these extra opportunities because the Seahawks were doing so many stupid things. A pass interference on a flea flicker that was actually underthrown. A roughing the punter, which led to them getting 3 points. And then they just blew it away. I mean, the Seahawks did everything they could, I felt like, to give this game away. And the Patriots, in the end, made it interesting until they didn't. It just, it was insane.
1: It's so well said by you. For the life of me, look, you're going to make a poor decision, but the guy picked a really bad time to play his worst game ever. I can't get over that last pick. Like, I mean, this is not rocket science, Christian. You know that if you're in field goal range, no matter what, you can't take a sack and you can't throw a pick. How does that guy make that decision and that throw in his third year in that situation? I can't get my head wrapped around it. I don't understand it.
2: Same. And you said exactly what I was saying when I was watching the game, because I do the pre and post game show for CBS here locally in Boston. And I'm sitting there with my co-host and I'm saying, well, listen, this is actually pretty good, right? The only thing they can't do is take a sack. But even if they did, they had a timeout, so we're not that worried, right? Or throw a pick. And we both kind of chuckled. Yeah, they won't throw a pick. Sure as hell, they run a quick route, right? So both tackles cut block the ends. But they don't get him on the ground. And then he kind of rolls to the right, panics a little bit, and then throws it off his back foot into the, which I felt like he was trying to throw it away, but it feels like he got caught in the middle. He saw Mac Hollins and he's like, well, maybe I could do this again. And instead of just throwing it into the third row, he allowed them to make such an improbable play and just really just, you know, kick a win out the door. That's that trip home. I've taken that trip from Seattle to Boston off when I was playing for the Seahawks, and it's horrible. It's just, you want to open the exit door and just hopefully the plane sucks you out and you're never seen again, because plays like that just leave a mark. They leave a mark.
1: Y'all, dude, they do. They do. So what about the Seattle side? Drew Locke actually steps up, does what he has to do, plays pretty well. We have to wait and see Sam Darnold and his situation and how long he's out. But if he has to miss multiple weeks, do you think that Locke can keep this thing together? Given what we know about them defensively, do you think that Locke can keep that train on the tracks, the plane in the air, whatever cliche you want to use?
2: Yeah. Yeah, I feel like that's the best question. I was literally thinking about that myself. Like, how long can they hold up? Davis Mills did it for the Houston Texans when C.J. Stroud went down, because Houston's defense was so good, it allowed a big margin for error. And I think that that's similar what will go on with the Seattle Seahawks. Their defense is so good. They just play so violently. They play the Seattle Seahawks defense, they play like the, you talk smack about their mom. Like, you went into the house and you said your mom's a jerk, and they play with that type of anger and passion, and they're deliberate about it.
1: Hey, Christian, sorry. They play like they went into their house and said, I got with your mom.
2: Well, yeah, that would piss me off even more. So, yeah, that's even better. I'm pissed at you right now for even just saying that, thinking that you're talking about my mom.
1: No, due respect. I would never say that.
2: I know. 818 for life.
1: Not about your mom. Dude, we're 818 for life, man. 818 for life. I would never say that. Not only that, look, here, how about this? Before you go, our money and our son go to your alma mater.
2: Yeah.
1: They go to Colorado. Yeah. So I have something vested. Not like you do as somebody who went there and won a natty, but can I get your thoughts? Like, Dion had my attention for a minute, but did not keep it. I can't say that I've loved what I've seen from him or that program anytime recently, but again, you're all about that program. You played there. You won there. Where do you come out on prime and the state of the program right now?
2: I tell you what. I usually don't talk about Colorado and Deion Sanders anymore, because I am hyper critical of the way he's been handling the program. And I'm on record for saying it. And the backlash when you're just politely critical of how he runs the program is met with so much anger and disdain. And it's like, get out of my at mentions and just leave me alone. I will say this. He did have my attention. I will say this. Bill McCartney dealt with a similar situation while he was a first-time coach, head coach at the University of Colorado. And it took him a while, not only to figure out how to coach, what type of assistant coaches, what type of players he wanted. It took him a while to figure out that. And he was met with a lot of criticism as well, until he finally got that one recruiting class. And then they took that next step. I don't know if Deion Sanders is the right coach for the job at Colorado, because it seems to me that they're more excited about the attention that they get, the notoriety that they get. And I think any player that went to Colorado, especially in those older years, we just want a program that we can be proud of, that we can support. and that we can root for. And until we see it on the field consistently, I just don't know if that support is going to be there from the masses. A select few, for sure, but the masses, not yet.
1: Hey, Christian, one last thought really quickly. It's so good to have you on, but I got about 90 seconds. You and Richie Incognito do a show together. I've done this long enough to know. I remember when Colorado and Nebraska hated each other's guts. I mean, pure hate back in the day.
2: Still,
1: all right? How did the two of you come together on a show?
2: At random, an old producer of mine was friends with both of us, and he just said, hey, you guys would be a good tandem, you know, based on our personalities. And the first thing I did was I grabbed my Colorado helmet right over here. You can't even see it. Let me show you that Colorado helmet. There it is.
1: Let's go.
2: There's that Colorado helmet. It's still there. You know, so I grabbed that Colorado helmet, and I was like, listen, I only beat you once. So he's actually got a leg up on me, but I wasn't like, you know, taking steroids, you know, in the basement of the stadium like he was. So, you know, there's no proof of that, Jim. I'm just saying. That's what
1: allegedly,
2: they told us.
1: Allegedly.
2: Allegedly.
1: Probably.
2: You, yes.
1: Almost certainly.
2: Maybe.
1: Definitely. Hypothetically, reportedly, Christian Fournier joining us. Dude, I don't know how you and I did not come together sooner. Man, I can't say how much I appreciate you. Great job. Next time you come on, let's talk about your other job as you're getting young people ready to join the media. But great to see you, Christian. Thanks so much, dude.
2: It's been a blast. Thank you.
1: That was fun, man. Great job. Christian Fournier joining us. Man, that was so much fun. 818 for life, baby. When we come back, the beef segment, what do you want to beef about? Hit me up on the phones or write your beefs in. We're doing that next.
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11: 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Welcome to Duck Insider. 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I'm Chris Clayton, live in the Country Financial Studio. We'll have a further breakdown of Oregon football's matchup with Oklahoma State, including the perspective from the Cowboys' side of things. We'll have the OSU broadcaster join the program to give some more deeper insight into Oklahoma State football. We'll also hear from Dylan Williams, who came in for Oregon and made a big impact in the season opener. DeCorian Moore obviously had a big impact as well, the go-ahead 62-yard touchdown. We'll hear from him. Aaron Flowers, defensive back as well. But also, some things to note here as we get into Duck Insider. What's going on around Ducks athletics? It's soccer game day. An incredible start for Oregon soccer and head coach Tracy Jordan. If you haven't heard, they are still unbeaten. This team is 5-0-1, and they're already into Big Ten play. It's pretty amazing. I mean, other sports are kind of just getting going, you know, football into week two. Well, soccer is six matches in, and it's the Big Ten opener today, 6 p.m. at Pape Field. That'll air on Big Ten Plus, and KWVA will have it on the radio as well. There's a Pape patio special available, preferred field-level viewing area on the east side of the field with high-top tables and a private concession host. You can check out more information, look that up on GoDucks.com. And Oregon then plays Maryland Sunday at 1 p.m. for the Pups and Pape match, the first two Big Ten matches for Oregon soccer. The Ducks are off to their best start in a decade and looking to keep it going in the first of their 12 Big Ten matches here this season. Oregon has been electric as well. They've scored 17 goals already this season. Also, some results from yesterday. Oregon women's golf getting the season going and a strong finish. Take a look at those results. If you're watching right now, you see them on your screen. A top three finish to start the season yesterday at the Intercollegiate there in Minnesota. 12 teams were on hand. Oregon shot a three over in the final round. That final round, I don't think, was necessarily perfect weather because a lot of the team scores for that were not necessarily great. But overall, for the Ducks, two under. They were one of just four teams out of the 12 on hand to finish under par. It's an event that Oregon has played really well at the last 3 years and did so again, led by a strong top five finish. They actually had three golfers in the top 15. A team-wide effort for the Ducks as they're able to finish third place. Don't forget also, Oregon volleyball is in action tomorrow on the road. They'll be playing at Arizona State, who is seventh in the country. Looking at a big weekend ahead for Trent Kirsten and Oregon volleyball as they play at 7th-ranked ASU tomorrow night at 6 p.m. And then they have UC Davis and San Diego in a multi-team event. An MTE is what they call those when four teams come together at one site, that site being Tempe, Arizona at Desert Financial Arena. UC Davis and San Diego, two very good programs as well. So excellent challenge, the biggest yet this season for the Ducks, as they play tomorrow. Well, these are, I think, are really cool on Duck Insider when we have the opportunity to bring on an opposing broadcaster. They obviously have great insight into what the team is going through, but also kind of what their fans are feeling. What's the culture like? What's the vibes? Obviously, Oklahoma State football with a brand new head coach in the first year at the helm, Eric Morris, kind of a reset for Oklahoma State after they had Mike Gundy head coach there for a long time. So Dave Hunziker, the voice of the Cowboys, kind enough to join the program to talk with Joey Mack about the state of Oklahoma State preview and give us the Cowboys' perspective.
7: A return guest joining us from the stadium at Oklahoma State. Dave Hunziker is here. Dave's back with us. He just left the weekly head coach press conference, and he says, no, guys, we can do better. We can go sit in the stadium. He's getting sunburned for us. Dave, we appreciate your service.
12: Yeah, and I don't have much. The big issue is my doggone head. I don't have much hair on there. I'm going to get a scalp sunburn, but that's okay. You guys are well worth it. One of the best teams in the country, one of the best radio crews in the country, and you know what? I better get used to it. I've been living here for 26 years, and honestly, I still have not become accustomed to the heat, and we will have it on Saturday, unfortunately, for those that are attending.
7: Getting ready for it. Dave Hunziker, voice of the Cowboys. Love the call on the Oklahoma State side. We had him on last year, so we don't have to ask for a two-minute life story. But I do have a much-anticipated follow-up to your two-minute life story from last year, Dave, because you will be thrilled to hear this. A couple of Oregon football players have become avid bowlers of late.
12: Oh, I love it. So I absolutely love it.
7: I want to remind fans that Dave is a very accomplished bowler in addition to being an accomplished broadcaster. And Dave, I just wanted to know if you had any tips that I should pass on to these D1 football athletes that are trying to learn how to bowl well.
12: For crying out loud, please, make sure you keep your steps straight and you don't get the ball behind your back. Trust me, I bowled in two national PBA events this summer. I've had a terrible year with my upper end events, but we're working through it. I mean, I've been awful. I mean, I have been like, I'm trying to think of the worst. Well, they're not going to throw Oregon State under the bus. I know that I could, but there's people there that I like, so I will not do that. But I just had a terrible year. So your footwork and your swing go together, and as you learn, make sure those things stay in sync, because when they get out of sync, it gets really bad. I've been going down that path.
7: What are you bowling these days? I mean, it's all relative, because what you're bowling, I'm sure, is far better than me.
12: Average right now is probably around 210. It's been as high as 220. It's just the professional events really challenge you, and I've just been bad. So it's still fun.
7: So here we are talking with Jeremiah McClellan. He was on the coach's show this week about, you know, what to get to, and this is now what we're all aiming for, Dave. I appreciate that. Okay, I want to take this another direction now. Dave, I've got a 4-year-old and I've got a 2-year-old who both really enjoy bowling. At what point do you tell them they can't use the bumpers and they can't use the little ramps for kids anymore?
12: You know, probably when they're ready. That's a great question. Okay. I think they'll tell you. One of our videographer's son has really fallen in love with it, that shoots for us here with Learfield now and used to work in athletics. And his son's 11, and you know what? There's a lot of potential there. But he went total denial on the bumpers and said, let me have a rip. I think they'll probably tell you. If they're really into it and serious about it, they'll just tell you. It's like, no more bumpers, Dad. Let's see how good I am.
7: The 4-year-old this summer kept the ramp but got rid of the bumpers, and it seemed to kind of defeat the purposes. Like the ramp.
12: That's not a bad thing, actually.
7: Well, you learn how much the bowling lanes are not quite straight. You know what I mean? The water's going to run a certain direction. So.
12: Well, and the oil affects that. So he's learning some ball reaction, which is always good. You always learn in this sport. So at 4, he probably doesn't understand what he's learning, but those instincts, they'll actually serve him well.
7: This is why I'm really excited to have Dave joining us.
12: Your fans are like, oh my gosh, are you joking me? I mean, is this what we're talking
7: Dave,
12: about?
7: Dave, I'm telling you, bowling became a theme around these parts on Media Day when Jeremiah McClellan says that all summer they've just been trying to beat each other at the bowling alley. So
12: I love it.
7: We're in your wheelhouse now, sir. I mean, I'm going out on a limb saying that you're probably the best bowler among all broadcasters out there.
12: If I don't start bowling better, I don't know if that'll be the case. I've got to develop a little bit of mental toughness. I'll tell you what it does do, though. And I'm serious about this, is when I went out there for the first time as a professional in Las Vegas at the Senior Masters, I guess it would have been 4.5 years ago, you understand what it's like for a freshman to go on the field for the first time.
7: Sure.
12: The anxiety, the not really understanding where you're at, how fast it goes, how you can get out of whack so quickly. I told Coach Gundy that. I said, I have a whole different appreciation through it because now I've gone through it. He's like, sure you do. He said, it's very similar. It's the exact same thing. So I think I have, from my own embarrassment and my own experience, what that feels like to be a young player playing for the first time, because even at age 56, I was in that same boat 4 years ago, feeling the same emotions.
7: I mean, I get it. That's great perspective. Dave Unzacker joining us from the Cowboy Radio Network. Okay, since we last talked, there's been some changes around Oklahoma State. What happened in the offseason, Dave? Catch up our fans.
12: Well, Coach Gundy, after losing to Tulsa the week after the Oklahoma State game at Oregon, he was fired. And so there was an interim coach, Doug Meacham, and Oklahoma State obviously did not win another game. Crazily, the defense really had a great run at the end of the year. They gave up 51 points in the last three games combined, which is usually good enough to get you a couple of wins, but by that time the offense was very inept. And so we brought in one of the hot young coaches in college football, Eric Morris, who was at North Texas. Last year, that was a team that was in the hunt for a playoff spot for a good portion of the year, and they had a fantastic year. They led the nation in a lot of offensive categories. They had an All-American, freshman All-American running back, Caleb Hawkins, who came here with Coach Morris. And most significantly, the quarterback, Drew Mestemaker, who is listed on a lot of draft boards in the first round, came with him from North Texas. And so, as well as a potential NFL wide receiver, Wyatt Young. So those three pieces joined him. All told, 18 different players from North Texas came to Stillwater, and we've set an NCAA record, my friend. 92 new players on this roster. Whew. There are towns in Oklahoma much smaller than that. 92 new players. So for me, I've tried to get... Does anybody remember the old Hooked on Phonics thing?
7: Yes.
12: I need Hooked on Phonics to try to figure out who all these guys are. I mean, I'm sure you can buy it somewhere. I'm dating myself. That's like 30 years old. That's garbage. But anyway, it's been an interesting offseason, to say the least, and sadly it was made much more interesting by the outcome at Tulsa on Saturday, which was a 24-10 loss.
7: You hit on what was going to be a big question for me, because I went back and looked at my broadcast board from last year's game, and then I compared it to the roster that is on the Oklahoma State game notes getting ready for this one. I went, huh. So I just ripped up the old one, Dave, and said...
12: You should have used it to have a spaghetti dinner. That's what we used to do with my old charts. We'd have spaghetti and use the old charts that were laminated as placemats.
7: There you go. Yeah, so, I like that. I thought you were going to say that you put them through the shredder and made spaghetti out of the shredded paper.
12: You could also do that if you wish, but I would not eat that spaghetti once you do it.
7: It's
12: probably not the best idea.
7: It's true. Well, look,
12: it's all new.
7: But I know a tumultuous offseason, but there's got to be some excitement, and I realize with the result last week notwithstanding, there's got to be some excitement with what Eric Morris is doing with the program.
12: You know there is, but to be just very candid with you, a lot of that got sucked out Saturday. There is certainly a sentiment among the Oklahoma State people, and this has been true for the last 25 years. Oklahoma State doesn't lose to Tulsa, and Oklahoma State in many cases has smashed Tulsa. So to lose to them in the first game of the year, 24-10, and the game really wasn't that close, that sucked the energy out of a lot of people. The atmosphere on Saturday will be interesting to watch. This is usually a very hard place to play. I don't know if you can see it. I can pan down, hopefully, where you can.
7: Oh, yeah.
12: The sidelines and the seats are very close together. I mean, probably the closest in college football. The only one that resembles it that I've been to is Virginia Tech, which is also very similar. But the energy here, it'll be there as long as things are going well, but I don't know if it'll last very long if things don't go well. I'm just being honest with you. There's still enthusiasm, but man, oh man, that was an energy diminishing loss on Saturday, just because there was so much buildup and so much excitement around the program for the first time in 3 years, and you cannot blame anyone for feeling that way. It was a game where about everything could go wrong. A lot of guys played way below their normal performance, and it ended the way it did. So this game's important, even if it's just, you know, a close game going into the fourth quarter to help breathe some energy back into the fan base.
11: That's part one of the conversation with the voice of the Oklahoma State Cowboys, Dave Hunziker. It's two programs in different situations. Oregon has the stability. Dan Lanning and this Oregon football program with high aspirations. Oklahoma State kind of in rebuild mode right now, and we'll hear more details about the Cowboys when we come back on Duck Insider on the Oregon Sports Network from Learfield.
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0: Really hot conditions expected in Stillwater, Oklahoma for Saturday's matchup between the Ducks and the Cowboys. So if you're making the trip to Stillwater to experience Oklahoma State, make sure you have shorts, a t-shirt, and hydrate because it's going to be hot. It's expected to be humid. The forecast has, you know, the temperature's dropped a few degrees, which is nice. But our sideline reporter, Dusty Hera, we've been talking to him a lot about hydrating, getting ready for that. But the same applies to any fans there sitting at those seats. Anybody that's been to Austin Stadium knows when you're sitting there in the sunlight, you're kind of in a bowl. It can heat up. So be careful, be ready for that. Or if you're sitting and listening or watching from home, you'll be in the comforts of your AC. But just know it's going to be hot there. And that's kind of a foreshadowing for something that took place here as Dave Hunziker recorded this conversation with Joey Mack from the stadium there where it got pretty hot. But he gave some great perspective on what to expect for Oregon, Oklahoma State.
1: What's the response been like around the entire team and the community then? I mean, what's the last few days been like for Oklahoma State?
2: It's, you know, from a fan standpoint, I think it's been shock. I don't think anybody saw this coming. I think the players, there was probably some of that for them as well, and maybe even for the coaches. I don't know this staff very well, obviously, just getting started. I can't imagine that there wasn't some degree of shock, but players are bouncing back. Coaches are bouncing back. They've been through these things before. Careers are full of disappointment, and you play through those to get to the moments that are the greatest of highs, and not to sound philosophical, but that's really what it comes down to. So I think it'll get better for everyone, including the community, as we get closer to the game. And I think for the players and coaches, that process is already well underway. But it was unique among some of the experiences in my 26 years. It was just a game that it was almost like you were in a science fiction movie. It was like, what is going on? It just was very unexpected.
1: It timed out well. We actually had Dave make a pivot from the stadium to another part of the stadium. Now he's on the concourse in the shade. Dave, I told you, I'm going to have so much sunscreen on, I can't even imagine.
2: My phone overheated. Oh. It had a heat stroke. It shut down. Yeah, then it's only noon central, and I think the temperature's already 99 degrees. It's not going to be quite as hot Saturday as today. I think today's maybe 103. But, yeah, so that's a first, but So if you're coming to the game, just make sure you drink, that you hydrate. And the stuff that comes in cans and gives you a little bit of a buzz is probably not the proper method. I've seen that backfire on people before.
1: Sure.
2: You can do that when you get to the stadium in the shade.
1: Sure.
2: But if you're coming or working, just make sure, starting today, seriously, that you get hydrated. Super important when you're not used to it, especially.
1: Well, we appreciate the efforts nonetheless. I was about to ask you to zoom out on the offense, Dave. If everything's going right, what does Eric Morris and this team want the offense to look like?
2: They want to play fast. They most certainly want to play fast. They did some of that Saturday, but the circumstances of the game limited them in that respect. They would prefer to take some shots down the field. For a variety of reasons, that didn't happen on Saturday, but they'll need to do that in the game today. And they're not just crazy about throwing it every down. You know, Caleb Hawkins rushed for 1,400 yards last year. He's a big yards after contact guy. It's one of the things that I'm most fascinated about with the game. Mm. You know, he's last year, roughly 1,050 of his 1,400 yards were after contact. How does that translate against bigger, stronger, faster? Saturday, we will clearly find out, and we will find out in Big 12 conference play, but not to the extent that we'll figure it out. We don't see anybody like Oregon the rest of the year. Texas Tech is good. They're not Oregon. I mean, we know that. We've experienced that, so we know that. But those are the things that are going. There's a good run game. They're going fast. They're taking some deep shots. And then when all else fails, they're just throwing things out in the flat and making guys try to make plays one-on-one.
1: Continuing with the voice of the Oklahoma State football team, Dave Hunziker, same question for you defensively. What is the identity of the defense when things are going right?
2: Well, it's a 4-2-5 look, and they'll be in that most of the time. Defensive line-wise, they want to play as many as 14 guys, which is a ton. There are no superstars in that group. They're all about the same, and they're all probably above average, which is good. Won't see as many linebackers. You know, it's nothing crazy. You know, they're going to do what everybody else does, disguise coverage. They'll bring pressure when they can. But defensively, you know, that wasn't the problem against Tulsa. For the most part, the defense held up well. It's just there's some outside runs that got them where they didn't hold the edge. So that's something I know they're working on. But outside of that, really, and they gave up two big plays in the passing game. You know, Oklahoma State's longest gain was 27 yards. I think the Cowboys had only two gains of above 20 yards, which is totally anti-Eric Morris. And then, meanwhile, I think Tulsa hit a pass of 42 yards and another of about 50. So that, you know, when you factor in four turnovers for Oklahoma State, one for Tulsa, Tulsa hits two big plays and Oklahoma State hits none, basically. You see how the game went sideways for Oklahoma State. Those are two pretty easy things to understand that tell the story.
3: Yeah, it's amazing how consistent some of those keys to the game can be, depending on who you're playing, no matter who you're playing.
2: Of course.
3: We continue with Dave. Okay, you touched a bit on this, Dave, and I'm always curious for the view from the outside, because we're all guilty of being in our various bubbles. Yours is orange, mine is green, et cetera, et cetera. So what's the view of the Oregon bubble from Stillwater? What do you make of the Ducks this year and overall?
2: I think everybody sees an incredible amount of elite talent, an elite quarterback that I think everybody is anxious to see. The Big 12 has run some really good quarterbacks through this league, probably more in the range of, let's say, 2010 to 2017 is when you had cats like Mayfield and Mahomes, Mason Rudolph, Sam Bradford, Robert Griffin, and I'm leaving guys out, guys that could really play the position. So we're super excited to see what he looks like in person. We saw it last year. We know what it is. It's quite legitimate. He's a really, really good quarterback. So I think that's the view. And I think, you know, if Oklahoma State wins the game Saturday, they're really focused in on, hey, can we pull this thing off? Certainly they're still thinking that way. And I'll be honest with you, just to be truthful, you know, it's part of the deal with this loss is there was a lot of people upset about how everything last year went down. The comments that were made over what Coach Gundy said that Coach Lanning responded to, that upset a lot of people. And they were really looking forward to maybe a chance to settle the score, so to speak. And so I think that's part of the reason why the energy has been sucked out. I think there was a thought that Oklahoma State could be competitive and sort of avenge that, because as you would expect, we talked about this last year, that didn't go over very well here, and if something happened to Coach Lanning in the same way, it wouldn't go over very well there either. So it's not that anything was done wrong, it's just that we all have our bubbles, and I think people are disappointed that they're a bigger underdog in this game than maybe they hoped they'd be.
3: Yeah, totally understood. You mentioned the Heat. I wanted to leave you with this, Dave. Fans, Oregon fans that are making the trip, what should we expect from Oklahoma State and Stillwater?
2: Well, I think you'll find even, you know, here's the deal. When people show up to get to visit, unless it's Oklahoma, and to an extent Texas, but not really. Texas Tech is not the most favored bunch either, but it doesn't really matter. If you're not Oklahoma, you're going to be met with open arms. You're going to get invited to join in tailgates. People are going to want to visit. They may even be more friendly than what you're used to or comfortable with. It's just the culture. It's just the way people are here. They're going to welcome you in. They're going to make you feel welcome. They're going to offer you food. They're going to offer you beer. It's the way this place is. It's a super friendly place. They love football. They love football. That's just the deal. And so there's a respect and a joy in watching the game and watching the best in the game. Pardon my finger. Watching the best in the game compete. That was not the finger that might insult you, by the way. It was the outside finger. I swear to God, that's true. But no, it's a fun place to go to a game. And I'm very biased.

0: And there's a lot of respect. Dana Altman has Big 8, Big 12 roots. There's a tremendous fondness for him from his Big 8 days at Kansas State. And so there's a lot of connections. And, you know, we're very excited to have you guys here.
1: Here's to bowling a strike, whatever that may mean.
2: Awesome. I love the perspective, the weekly appearance of the opposing radio voice coming on this program. I mean, you know, he, as a broadcaster, as a voice of the Cowboys, he has a perspective on how the fans are feeling, how the coaches are feeling. He has perspective on some of the X's and O's and the approach. It's really fun. And it's also great to hear that things should be pretty welcoming in Stillwater, Oklahoma, there at Boone Pickens Stadium. For any Duck fans that are able to make the trip and brave the heat down there to Oklahoma, sounds like it would be a fun environment. Even for an earlier game, maybe if you could make it to the tailgate there, get some breakfast burritos or breakfast foods, sounds like it would be a great time. If they're anything like Dave Hunziker, it's going to be a welcoming and very kind group. We'll continue our preview of Oregon-Oklahoma State. When we come back, we'll hear from linebacker Dylan Williams next on the Oregon Sports Network from Learfield.
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football getting ready for the 9 a.m. Pacific time kickoff with Oklahoma State on Saturday. The guys on the Oregon Sports Network will have the pregame show starting at 7 a.m. bright and early. They're going to have an early wake-up call to get to the stadium, get all set up. So get yourself some donuts, some coffee, whatever. Breakfast with the Ducks as they take on the Cowboys. Well, still early on in the season, and over the course of a season, Dan Lanning's talked about this a lot. You never know who's going to step up over the course of the year. What players we're talking about in the offseason or week one might not be a guy that's going to turn out to be a big impact player by the final week of the season, by the playoffs. Maybe a guy like Dylan Williams can step up and be an impact player. This is a guy that obviously has seen time on the field, but the junior linebacker was strong against Boise State. He had a couple tackles, half a tackle for loss, two quarterback hurries. When Williams stepped onto the field, he certainly made

0: an impact against Boise State. We'll see if he can continue to do that as the season progresses. So the media wanted to talk to him. That's how well he did. They spoke to him on Tuesday.
1: It required some patience from you, but you were able to get out there Saturday, play a big role. What was the general feeling like, you know, just finally being out there and really having a big time?
2: Yeah, I was just thankful for the opportunity to be able to go out there and compete and showcase my talents, you know. Like you said, just staying down, waiting my turn to get the opportunity.
3: What did you learn about yourself the last 2 years getting to this point in terms of the adversity you kind of dealt with, and how satisfying was it to have a day like you did on Saturday?
2: Yeah, I remember at first when everything was going on, like I dealt with injury last year and just even waiting my turn. My mom used to always tell me, like, just because you're late doesn't mean you're denied. And when you get your opportunity, you're going to shine. And I feel like here at the University of Oregon, our linebacker position is a little bit more difficult. You have to be able to get everyone aligned and adjusted and really have to understand the complexity of our defense and everything that's going on. So I feel like I was able to develop as a player from the physical aspect, my body, and then my mental as well, understanding everything.
4: How do you kind of process the Boise game where, you know, you bottled up the running backs for a lot of the game, but then on some kind of crucial third and fourth downs, they were able to convert a couple times? How do you just kind of process the results of Boise game?
2: Yeah, just little things, like just as a defense, we all came together and decided, like, we got to fix up things like tackling. So we've been working on tackling every single week, and just like during the game, just having a one play focus. Whatever happened, okay, on to the next play. What can I do from here on out to stop whatever's going on?
5: I've heard a few people talking about you refer to sticking it out or stick with it. In a day and age where so many players are transferring, what made you stick with it and stay here and grind through to a richer term?
2: Yeah, because I know what type of player I am, and I know what I bring to the table. I know my coaches believe in me. It was just like, either wait it out or you can leave. But I know what I bring to the table, and I know once my time come, I was going to shine. So, yeah.
6: Dan said after the game that you were someone that had a really good fall camp, that they were looking for ways to get you on the field more. What was your offseason like? What did you kind of work on, and what was that process like of getting, being that valuable to where they couldn't keep you off the field?
2: Yeah, just I'll say number one, mentality. I had the mentality, like, going into it that I'm going to outwork anyone. I'm not going to let anyone outwork me. And whether I get to play or not, it is what it is. And just be able to help my team out as much as possible. But for myself personally, one of my main goals was to get bigger, faster, and stronger. So just working with Coach Bolt with speed, had a few one-on-one sessions with him, and then being in the weight room with Coach Love and Coach Kinsey, developing my body. And then the last part, obviously football, just meeting with B. Mike like once or twice a week, just going over the playbooks and everything dialed in. And then we'll have summer walkthroughs, and everything will just start clicking from there.
7: Bunch of football in your life so far, but yes, what were the emotions like, you feel like, Saturday morning, build up to the game of knowing that you haven't played a lot here, you've had a little bit of snaps, but now you've arrived, that time's arrived. What were those emotions like, and how did you kind of handle them?
2: For myself, I was just trying to keep myself calm, knowing that, again, it's just another game of football. Obviously, it's with an electrifying crowd out there at Otton. It was going to be a little bit different, but just keeping to my basics, staying to myself, you know, like just doing my basics, alignment, assignment, and just getting everyone aligned and adjusted and going from there, not forcing any plays and letting plays come to me. And once it's there, just go make your play.
8: We just had Zaire in here before you. Have you butted heads with him, any impressions of him as an alignment?
2: So, yeah, speaking on Zaire, man, Zaire, he's a dog, man. I knew it since last year, you know. I used to go against Zaire. Zaire was one of the guys on scout, obviously, with me being like a third-string backer. Last year, I'll go against Zaire on scout. Zaire was a dog, bringing it every single day. So to see him get to go out there and get his opportunity to start and play for us, man, like, I don't think anyone deserves it more than him. He worked his butt off, and I'm so happy for my guy, man. He got the opportunity, and he went out there and shined.
3: Oklahoma State, I think, threw 49 passes in the first game. What kind of a test is that for a linebacker in particular when you know the ball's going to be thrown probably that many times this week?
2: Yeah, I feel like that just comes down to doing my job, making sure my eyes are on point, I'm aligned, looking at my keys, and just doing my job. So, yeah.
9: Yeah, building off that, I know they throw the ball around a lot, but the running back was pretty prolific and has been pretty prolific. What stands out on film on the running back?
2: Yeah, respectable running back for sure. You know, he's a bigger body power back. So, like I said, coming from corrections from last game, our defense felt like we really need to fix up tackling. So we've been working on that every single week just to make sure we're nitpicking our tackling.
7: How have you kind of seen the team handle leaving some meat on the bone last week against Boise State and coming in against an opponent now and kind of touching that a little bit and having a better performance?
2: Yeah, it was definitely humbling for our team just to know that just because – the media is perceiving us as like a top team. We're ranked high. It doesn't matter. We still have to go out there and play football. So I feel like our team just knows what we need to fix, and we're getting that done right now.
0: And you heard it, and that's what we've been talking about all week, is full confidence that this Oregon football team, the players and the coaches, the message is, hey, learn from that win over Boise State. That's the key. It was a win, and get better week to week. Don't overlook an opponent. Just keep grinding, going over the film, and getting better. And as we talked about in football, especially in college football, the improvement from week one to week two is massive for teams. And well, that applies to Oklahoma State, who lost to Tulsa. It also applies to Oregon, who is one of the most talented teams in the country, and they've been really laser-focused this week on their preparation for Oklahoma State. Up next, we'll hear from DeCorian Moore. He had a big week one looking for more against the Cowboys on the Oregon Sports Network from Learfield.
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0: was some nitpicking to be done. There's some areas that Oregon wanted to improve from week one in their 34-27 win over Boise State. But I think it's safe to say the receivers played pretty darn well, right? Dante Moore with a career-high 378 pass yards. Big game for Jeremiah McClellan. DeCorian Moore with a big game as well. He ended up with 6 catches, 93 yards, and a touchdown. And the go-ahead, ultimately the game-winning spectacular 62-yard touchdown where he made 2 defenders run into each other, flew out of bounds, and he took it all the way to Dallas. One of the highlights of the entire week in college football nationally. And DeCorian Moore, the Duck star receiver, caught up with the media this week.
1: Walk us through the touchdown. What did you see there, and how quickly were you thinking, okay, if I put on a move here, maybe I can run free?
2: In terms of that play, of course, it was a play that we've been working, you know, all week trying to make it right. When we first started it, we kind of got a look that we knew was going to get in the game, that we knew we were going to have to perfect because it was going to be a big play for us. So they put me in that spot because I felt like they trusted me, so I went out there and I executed. Catching the pass, of course, I knew Dante was going to be happy being that, you know, I did what I did. But after I caught the ball, it was just, you know, me just doing what they bring me here for, make plays and score touchdowns.
3: Both you and Coach Lanning talked in camp about working on maturity and, you know, reacting to different moments, you know, with a more even keel attitude. But you're a wide receiver. Like, you guys run a little hotter than most maybe on the football team. I'm wondering, you know, how did you reach that moment where, you know, you realized, okay, I need to, you know, be a little more even with it?
2: Actually, I don't know. I was just asked this question yesterday. I really don't know. I feel like, you know, just this year and being around the team, my teammates, and having the mentors that I have to just haul into, like, my development, I feel like I've just been around, like, great people, you know, to just, like, put me on the right track. Last year, I didn't really have the mindset that I felt like I wanted to. So just trying to do anything I can, like, change my mindset, and I feel like I've been doing that so far.
4: Des Bryant has singled you out a couple times now. I wonder the kind of relationship you guys have and what that means to you when he does that.
2: If I'm being honest, it means a lot. You know, he came to my last high school game where we played North Cali. Of course, we lost that game, but just the plays that I'm making, just seeing the excitement that he had, his enthusiasm, you know, just that he was giving me, you know, just turned me up in that game. So seeing what he tweeted, you know, just the fan base that he has just shows a lot of love, and I have a lot of love and respect for him.
5: After the game, a couple of your teammates said that that touchdown catch and the stop-and-go move you made was maybe the craziest that they'd seen you do. I'm sure you've had a ton of highlights like that, but where does that one rank for you in just highlight clip performance?
2: Of course, there's nothing like making plays at Austin Stadium in front of that crowd, so I definitely say it's top 5. My first touchdown was probably, I don't know, that's a good question. I'm going to say top 3. And plays that I've made here, I'd say top 3.
4: You know, week one and week two are very different, and the fact that you've had a chance, you know, for week one to practice that play all fall camp, and now this week, you know, that preparation time is essentially shortened into 1 week. For you, some of the plays that you're practicing during fall camp, are there, like, a number of them that you just didn't use in game week one that you might look to in week two? Or is it a new week every week where you're thinking about new plays that you're trying to kind of implement into your game prep, if that makes sense?
2: Yeah, of course, there's always plays that we want to focus on that we think are going to be big plays for us in the game of that week. But at the same time, just me wanting to be a elite, you know, receiver and going where I think I can go. I always make sure that the plays that we've worked in the past, I always in my mind, just in case we just have to pull them out, you know, just so we can, you know, get something going in the game, you know, just whatever circumstance we in. So just making sure I know everything in the playbook is where my mind is.
1: I know it's not quite your home state, but back to Oklahoma is pretty close. The level of excitement for that, and maybe how many family, friends, or are you expecting to be at this one?
2: Level of excitement, really just another game, going out there, play for my brothers, play for, you know, our Oregon crowd, the fans, and everybody who's hauled into everything that we have going on in this place is really where my mind is. But, of course, it is close. My mom is dealing with all the family and stuff like that that she's going to bring to the game. I'm just out there playing football, and I'll deal with the family after.
6: One more coming back to the touchdown. When we get to see the replay, it's in slow motion or in stills, and it looks – it doesn't look easy, but you – for us, I think when it's slowed down, we can see maybe how that play worked for you. But when it's going fast and it's in real motion, how quickly are you seeing those two guys that you ended up putting on skates? Like, is it something you see in periphery? Like, are you, does time slow down for you in those moments? Or, like, how are you deciding what you're going to do?
2: Honestly, like I said, they bring me here to make plays, and it's just natural. You know, of course, the look that they gave us defensively, we knew we was going to get that look, which is the reason we called the play. We was working it all week, of course, watching film and stuff like that. So I knew the look I was going to get. I knew who was going to be guarding me. I knew where I was going to be at on the field. After that, it's just having a sense of awareness and having recognition on who's out there and where they are and angles, you know, so I feel like my field awareness is one of the things that make me a good athlete, and I use that to my advantage.
3: Seems like you've got an extra edge coming into the season, a little more motivation. I'm wondering, where does that come from for you? What is motivating you coming into this year?
2: I have a couple, actually. All the work that we put in this offseason, mainly being that we made it further than we did the previous year in the college football playoffs. And how we lost that last game just, you know, burns me inside. Also, being that I was hurt last year, I didn't really get to showcase my talent as much. Being that I felt like I could have helped the team a lot more. Like I said, my mind wasn't where I wanted to be last year. Just going out there showing that and mainly just being better for my teammates. You know, just going out there and putting forth 100% effort every single play. Just knowing if I do my 111 for our team, then we'll be great because I trust my team.
7: Temperatures approaching triple digits, at least in the forecast. I know you're probably used to that in Texas. But what is the hottest game you remember playing in over your career? And then how do you kind of prepare for that heat?
2: Of course, preparation, I will mostly say hydration, to make sure we put the necessary fluids in our body to make sure that the heat can't drain us, you know, as much as it would, you know, anybody else, because the South, that weather is different from, you know, the West Coast, definitely. So, just making sure we stay hydrated and put the necessary nutrients in our body and stuff like that. But yeah, I'm kind of used to the weather, so I kind of know how to handle it. You know, the summer workouts in high school was way worse than what we're going to be facing, so I'll be totally fine.
8: It looked like you took a hard hit in the fourth quarter, asked to leave the game. Maybe you could give a little physical update as you head to Oklahoma State.
2: Physical update, I'm perfectly fine and ready to go do what I have to do.
5: This matchup last year was a very wide margin. How do you see your teammates, yourself, approach this knowing it's a different team? Different outcome. It's not just going to happen like that, a big win like that, without just performing.
2: Well, I think our mindset approaching every game is somewhat the same. Of course, we have different opponents this week, so different looks and different, you know, ways we want to scheme up plays and stuff like that. But mindset is always go execute, go kill, go be violent. You know, just everything that we want to do going into the game, we're going to do.
1: There's a lot of talk this offseason about how dynamic the three of you would be at receiver. And obviously through 1 week, we saw it from all of you guys. Can you talk about what it's like playing with Evan and J-Mac? And I guess we'll throw Jamari in there. Just how difficult it is for an opposing defense to keep all you guys in check.
2: Yeah, of course. You've seen a lot of plays that we've been making. It's not really surprising to us, being that we've seen like the hard work and all the things that we've did without the cameras on, you know, for them plays to happen. But just the off-season work, the extra work that we do. I know it was one time me, Dante, J-Mac, Stu, JJ. You know, we've all like gone away from, you know, this facility and away from Oregon in general, making sure we stay close to each other because we know what our end goal, you know, is. So just making sure our connection, you know, is the tightest. And other than that, it's just us going out there making plays and doing what we do best.
3: Iverson Hooks was a guy that didn't, you know, wasn't able to get out there the first game, but possibly be back this Saturday. I'm wondering what he can bring to add to that group of guys that you were just talking about.
2: Yeah. I would say he's way better than before he got here. Of course, just his knowledge of the game, his speed, his play recognition, you know, just everything. I feel like after he got here, has advanced. Of course, he was a tremendous player at UAB. So if you watch his highlights from there, you'll get a little glimpse of, you know, what he'll bring here. But, yeah, I can't really spoil too much. I just say just stay tuned for our results on the field.
0: Yeah, there's still more to come for this Oregon receiving core. Sky's the limit. They're only going to get better week to week. When we come back, wrap up the show here from Aaron Flowers. He had 8 tackles last week on the Oregon Sports Network from Learfield.
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0: defense tasked with taking on Oklahoma State offense that was a little bit inconsistent last week, but high-powered with North Texas and head coach Eric Morris. Aaron Flowers had a strong week defensively last game for Oregon with 8 tackles. He's hoping to have another strong week against the Cowboys, and he spoke to the media this week.
1: Taking a look at this Oklahoma State passing offense, what stands out to you on film about those guys?
2: Just a quarterback and then a coordinator. And then looking at the past season at North Texas, them being one of the highest scoring offenses just really stands out to us. And we know we got to go out there and do our thing.
3: Kind of a unique thing where so much of that offense played together at North Texas under the same system. So while they're transferring kind of different uniforms, there's continuity. Did that show up when you were looking at the film from game one, or did you kind of have to go back to some of their stuff from last year?
2: We only have like one game of film to look at, so it's like there's some tales obviously that came from North Texas, but like we still have to go back and see North Texas film compared to Oklahoma State film they have now, so it's in between. Yeah.
4: Just after game one, what were some things that maybe your room and also just the secondary in general wanted to kind of improve and work on this week heading into week two?
2: Just more continuity and coverage and stuff. We had some lapses, obviously, and more communication. We had one bust that caused a touchdown, and then we had two PIs, which aren't acceptable, so we had to work on that.
5: Having seen the team approach that this week in practice, you know, Dan Lanning said there's plenty more that you guys could do in the games, and certainly a lot of the mistakes were self-inflicted. How have you seen the team handle that this week in practice?
2: It's a bit hard on ourselves. You know, if someone gets a PI, they got to go get off the field, touch a goalpost, you're out for that play. And then if you bust a coach, whatever, we're just way more hopped on it, way harder, coached way harder. So that's really it.
6: What's the hottest game or practice that you've ever played in growing up?
2: I grew up in Texas, so it was pretty hot. So I'm trying to think. It was like mandated, so I think maybe like 98, 99 maybe. Because over 99, I think you'd go practice indoor in Texas, so that's the hottest practice I've ever been in.
1: Playing across the field from DeCorian Moore, how have you seen him, you know, get through the last year where, you know, he was a little hurt last year, wasn't in the right mental space, as he talked about, and how have you seen him kind of come through that and, you know, be the player that he knows he can be?
2: Well, obviously, I feel like he was a phenomenal athlete, but I feel like he put everything together now this year. I feel like now he just brings a lot of energy, and then he's, like, way more confident in himself, you know? And when he's out there, he brings juice, brings energy, and brings more of a leadership role, so that really stands out, and I've seen that from him.
7: How challenging is it to prepare for a team that has 91 new players?
2: Oh, yeah, well, it's harder because, you know, you're not used to seeing, like, the team that you're used to seeing, like, on film, so you have to look up past year's film and look at what coordinators do, but at the end of the day, coordinators do what they do. They do this like similar plays, so you just look at the plays, not really the players.
5: The challenge of facing their quarterback?
2: Oh, yeah. The quarterback, he's really good. You know, obviously, first-round talent. He could throw maybe like 60, 70 yards flat-footed, so that's going to be really challenging for us, and then we got to go there and attack.
6: Just this early in the season, when you have actual game film to watch, how's that process maybe different than like a week ago when you guys are going over like scrimmage film or practice film? Like, is it?
2: Well, it's different because you have like in scrimmage and stuff, we just know all of our plays. But during game weeks, we have certain plays that we're going to be more harped on than others because of the team we're going against. So that's really the main difference we're in practice.
0: Aaron Flowers talking to the media about his strong performance starting his season with 8 tackles. It's Oregon Soccer Game Day, 6 p.m. tonight at Pape Field as the Ducks take on Rutgers. Tracy Joyner and the Ducks looking to remain unbeaten. We've had some amazing crowds so far this year at Pape Field. Hopefully that continues. The Ducks playing here Thursday to open conference play and then Sunday against Maryland as well. That'll be a fun one. We'll recap that. Talk to you tomorrow.
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0: SOS, help me, Rhonda. I don't know why, but I was looking at some buttons I have on my computer, and I'm like, upbeat, Beach Boys, good start to a Thursday show. What do you think? Welcome to Sports Talk, 95.3, The Score, 284-8571, your Alliant Power Oregon fuel injection hotline, if you want to be a participant. The text line is 321-0824. Of course, Thursday is the start of a brand new week of college football action. Technically, it's week two, even though there were a bunch of games week zero. Blah, blah, blah, blah, blah, you know the drill. Quite the start to the NFL season. Drake may or may not. That was horrible. Just, you can't say enough negative things about losing the game like that. I'm personally happy about it. I mean, it's a Boston team. And the defending champs lose their quarterback about 12 seconds in and fall behind by two scores and come back and win. Wow. What a performance by the defense. Talk about the heart of a champ. Well done there. What in the wide, wide world of sports is happening at the University of Michigan? I mean, ever since they won the national title in 2023, so the 2024 calendar year, and there was, you know, the scandal about illegal scouting and what happened with Sharon Moore and, you know, the nonsense. Of course, that's not an institutional issue with the Western Michigan game, but, man, it's a head scratch.
1: What in the wide, wide world of sports is going on here?
0: And now, this story, by the way, Dan Murphy of ESPN wrote it, and before you read it, there's an editor's note. It contains graphic details of a sexual nature that might be disturbing for some readers. So 16 former Wolverine hockey players have brought a lawsuit alleging the team's former coaches and other school employees turned a blind eye to decades of ritualized hazing. The hockey players attended the school between 1984 and 2001. Get this. Had their genitals and other parts of their body shaved by upperclassmen, were anally penetrated with razor handles, and were forced to complete other humiliating acts at parties while they were nude as part of their initiation to the team as freshmen. They talk about their Hall of Fame former coach, Red Berenson, an assistant, Mel Pearson, just get through it. Right now, the players are 16 John Does. It says that they started discussing their experiences 2 years ago, and it started to dawn on them that, whoa, this is widespread. There was an allegation denial from Berenson that coaches encouraged this. Pearson didn't respond. MLive spoke with Berenson. We knew there was a certain element of initiation, and it was usually orchestrated by the seniors. We didn't promote it. We didn't encourage it. But, this is a pretty sleazy stuff. And we've actually had this conversation here over the years about hazing and fraternities or sororities. And it's just like, I know a lot of people look at it as, oh, it's just part of the, yes, part of the college experience is like, I challenge you to eat 5 raw eggs, not to be anally penetrated or, you know, some of the alcohol poisoning or some of the other despicable acts. It's like, man. mankind, society, you're very disappointing. You fail a lot. I absolutely wanted to start this show with a very special RIP. I know this is not what you would call a hockey hotbed, but if you follow the NHL at all, you're probably familiar with Barry Melrose. He was a middling player, was in the old World Hockey Association, and then when they merged with the NHL in the late 70s, early 80s, he did some time. He wasn't a criminal. He played a bit with the Toronto Maple Leafs, then was into scouting and coaching, became the head coach of the Los Angeles Kings in the early 90s in 1992, and a terrible franchise, an absolute failure, had traded for Wayne Gretzky. But this was not just add water. Gretzky, I think, was traded for the 89-90 season because Edmonton won a Stanley Cup without him in 1990. So he'd been there, that would be 89, or 90, 91, 92, his fourth season, I believe. And the Kings, who were part of the first NHL expansion, I believe it was around 1966, 67, right around there. And they had some decent teams, guys like Rogge Vachon as their goaltender, but they never made any kind of move in the playoffs. I mean, they would make the playoffs, but, you know, there were 21 teams and 16 made the playoffs. And suddenly, after a first-round exit in 1992, they fired then-coach, I think it was Tommy Webster, hired Barry Melrose, and they weren't that great. They were only four games over 500, and just got hot, led by Gretzky. I mean, they were a team that finished third in their own division and were the sixth seed in the West, and they just caught fire, and they wound up beating the Maple Leafs in the conference finals and making the NHL finals. They won the first game, but then got swept. The irony is the last Canadian-based team to win Lord Stanley's Cup beat that Barry Melrose LA Kings team. But, you know, let me play this segment from what they posted, what they did. Because he was an ESPN guy, they talked about it for a long time last night, and I thought it was completely justified.
2: You see, hockey is more than a game. It's a community, transcending borders. And Barry Melrose, on TV, was the leader of that community, from the farm to the pinnacle of the sport. Melrose stood for everything that is good and great about hockey.
3: One-timer.
4: When the girl doesn't call back.
5: Oh, yeah, I like that.
2: And as much as the game gave him, he gave back. When his illness, his Parkinson's, became public, there was an outpouring of love and support.
6: Barry Melrose, cool as a rule.
2: Yes, without Barry Melrose, the game will go on, but it won't be as much fun.
0: Yes, that's exactly what I was talking about. He made it fun. He knew his stuff inside out as a player, assistant coach, a head coach, who, like I said, won that Clarence Campbell trophy as the Western Conference champs with Gretzky. As an analyst, though, be it in games, working with Steve Levy, the pregame, the postgame stuff on ESPN, he was joyful. Nobody rocked a mullet or kept with it as well or longer. He had humor. And there was one thing about him I don't think you can fake. We always said we really don't know these people, and it's true. But we also learn things. You can be a Phil Mickelson and put on an act when the red light of the camera is on. But what always struck me about him, how others reacted around him. he put smiles on people's faces. He made people laugh out loud. He's like an LOL guy originally. He brought genuine laughter. And I was just trying to think, who is on that list of broadcasters, media members, analysts, personalities from our world of sports that just uplift, make it better, brighter? Lee Corso, Bob Uecker, Barkley. I put Walton, John Madden. When they pass, it kind of lessens things. They made the industry of media better, special, joyful. And, the Steve of 2026 compared to the Steve who arrived and became a Eugenian for the first time in 1990 is a different person when it comes to my NHL fandom. But when I do watch, and when I did watch, especially once the cup chase comes around, I mean, nobody was more front and center than Barry Melrose. And he's only 70 years old, so I didn't catch the cause of death. I think he had Parkinson's. Always had to get the Melrose take. After games, he would jump on there with SVP Scott Van Pelt, and it was just great TV, great sports media, great back and forth. I'm just trying to think, who would be some of the more joyful broadcasters that have passed our way? You could shoot me your information, 284-8571, via the Alliant Power Oregon Fuel Injection Hotline, or perhaps you'll text me, 321-0824. But RIP Barry Melrose, made following hockey better, more fun. No question about it. All right, we've got that. I definitely want to delve in to what I've learned about Oregon football when it comes to new faces you best get familiar with because they're playing some ball out there. And some of the other stories, want to talk about last night's game. And, yeah, somebody said, the Seahawks dodged a landmine with the, as it was put by Coach Mike McDonald, really, really good news regarding the hip injury of Sam Darnold. The Dodgers put Shohei on the injured list. Cooper Rush. So when the season started and you were thinking, wow, that's going to be an interesting quarterback battle for the Fail Clowns between Michael Penix and Tua Tagovailoa. And it looks like, Cooper Rush is probably going to start game one because Penix is hurt and Tua tweaked his oblique in practice today. Patrick Mahomes says, not only am I playing week one, I'm good. No limitations. We're full throttle. So that's cool. All right. We'll take a break. Return. More sports talk. 95.3.
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0: Patriots down by three. 26 seconds to go. Shotgun snap to May. Moved out of the pocket. Throws a pass. End zone. Intercepted in the end zone. Was he inbounds? Intercepted by Chubb. Seattle has picked off May. The defense of Seattle has done it again.
1: Yeah, that was a stellar performance. Heart of a lion, heart of a champion, whatever you want to talk about. But down 10-0, the defense stepped up and was like, okay, no more. And what you got from Drew Locke after Darnold went down, that's what you want from a backup quarterback pressed into emergency action. Just give us a chance to come back. Made some really good throws. Got the JSN touchdown and the absolute frigging brain lock by Drake May. Wow. Guy was almost MVP last year, got to a Super Bowl, and makes a rookie play like that. Just cement head is the only way to put it. 284-8571, your Alliant Power Oregon Fuel Injection Hotline. 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So I talked about New England yesterday. And this is not really about last night's game, but this schedule, like I said, it makes 2026 just unrelated to last year. And I thought it was kind of coincidental because of the many conversations that I've been having about Oregon football this week. You know, everybody's been talking about the Boise State game, and there's been, you know, nitpicking, and that's fine. You know, when you're a 24-point favorite and you hang on to win by seven, people are going to have that reaction. It doesn't mean it's time to be worried, or as Aaron Fentress put on Talking Ducks, alarmed, and Fentress will join us at 4:30 today. One of the things I focused on is what I loved about Dante Moore's performance, aside from a career high, almost 380. You know, he beat his previous high by about 70 yards. But if you've ever seen the entire highlight of the catch, Joe Montana to Dwight Clark, it starts along the sidelines and there's a timeout and Montana is talking with his coach, Bill Walsh, and you hear Walsh say something along the lines of, if it's not there, simply throw the ball away. And I just love that because it's so simple, but so vital, so critical for quarterbacks to understand that. And Dante Moore, I had three times that he just dumped it in the Boise State game. It's my live to see another down theory, where I often cite DT, Darren Thomas, of two of the greatest Duck teams ever, the unbeaten, nearly natty winning 2010 team, and the first Rose Bowl winning team any of us saw the following year. And an NFL quarterback in the final 30 seconds of a game, down by three, in automatic field goal range for an NFL kicker. They were in the red zone. They were inside the 20. It's unforgivable. And the dudes on our morning show, Black and Abdallah, said that's the first time that had happened. I was walking the dog, so I didn't hear it. Then I went back and researched it. So let's set the parameters. Down three, inside a minute, inside the red zone, that's the first time a quarterback threw an interception in just about 5 years. And it was Arizona and Kyler Murray. And so I naturally had to know. So I went through. It was actually easy to find. So it's week 8, 2021, Packers 24, Cardinals 21, 15 seconds to go, ball on the Green Bay 5.
2: High snap again. End zone and picked off! Intercepted by Rasul Douglas! And the Packers are going to win it. A.J. Green was the target, and he never looked for the ball.
1: Yeah, I have to know the details, and that

0: become one of those franchises that has never really bottomed out since they became viable. You know, they were an exercise pretty much in frustration until the Holmgren era. And, you know, and they went on that run where they made the wild card in 2003-04. Then with Hasselbeck and Sean Alexander, they made the Super Bowl. And then when they had when Holmgren left and Mora had 1 year, they went 5-11. But since the hire of John Schneider and Pete Carroll, they've only missed the playoffs 5 times in 16 seasons. And in both those years, they didn't get in because of tiebreakers. They didn't have a bad record. They went 10-7 and 9-8. Even the 7-9 team season one under Carroll won that crappy West and knocked off the Saints in the famous Beast Mode game. You know, you're talking about a team who's just always in the thick of things. McDonald won a Super Bowl season 3. Carroll won a Super Bowl season 4, got back to another one. Regulars in the division round. You know, Russell Wilson was a very successful quarterback. But last night, really, to me, I've said it already since we've signed on, but that's heart. That's championship caliber heart in winning that game. And now the huge news is they don't expect Darnold to play a week from, because remember, by playing on Wednesday, you get a week from Sunday, and it's at Arizona. And why would you take a chance? It's Drew Locke showed that, you know, he can move the team. They got a very good offensive line, obviously an array of weapons. But could you imagine if he went down for the season? I mean, this is the defending champs with aspirations again. But he's not. He's going to miss a game. Woof. I say woof. All right, break time. When we come back, let's get into some Duck football. I mentioned earlier in the week that our colleague and friend of this program, Eric Scopel of 24/7 Sports, did a remarkable job after Boise State pinpointing every position and how many snaps each guy played. And I tell you the truth, especially of game one, I was there with my highlighter trying to figure out, well, who's that? Who's that? What's his role? And Scopes made it, put it in layman's terms, and I think he provided some super important and key info about this Duck football team, which we will discuss next. 95.3 The Hey.
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0: game area. I want 34, 55, 60. Put as many in the playoff as you want. 24 seems to be the number. And let's have those games at the end of the year. And people say, oh, they'll reduce the college football season and the week. The games won't matter as much. These are professional football players now. They're playing to try to get into the NFL. So let's not think the importance of a game in September, October is not going to be what it was. It will be. So a 2014 playoff, let's bring it on.
1: Shooting back. Making the Stones a little bit of shattered as we welcome you back. Sports Talk 95.3 The Score. That was Mel Kiper Jr., who I would say is on board with when they say they're going to expand the playoff, that's one thing. Playoffs. But they're doubling it. And by the way, I don't say this with disdain or admiration because we've been down this road. And just when they initially, after what I felt was a borderline debacle, the last non-settle it on the field season of 1997, the year Woodson won the Heisman. By the way, Michigan seems to be popping up a lot, not always for the best reasons, but for this reason. And when the Wolvies went in, back then, there was no Big Ten championship game because, well, we were at a point where, you know, the pollsters decided everything. And I'm not sure what became of Michigan in 96. They were an 8-win team, ended up in the top 20. And when 1997 rolled around, they were 14th to start the year. Okay, Lloyd Carr. And they really were just a very good offense, but my heavens, they were the best defense in the country. I think a lot of people forget they gave up 9 points a game. The most they gave up was at a tough game. They gave up 24 points once, and that was the last time they gave up more than 16. I mean, they shut out, but you look at it now, it's like, well, of course they were going to kick Indiana's ass. They started the season out against Colorado, who was ranked 8th and was a power back then in the old Big 8. Or, was there a Big 12 by then? Maybe. And then they beat Notre Dame. And after the Iowa game and Michigan State game, it's like, ooh, they are number 4 with a bullet. And I'm just trying to think what had happened. Teams started to fall by the wayside. And they reached number 1, went to Camp Randall and won. Then they beat Ohio State and were number 1 and beat Washington State in the Rose Bowl. And afterwards, they were voted as the AP national champ, but the coaches, I'll always insist, gave Nebraska's Tom Osborne a little going away gift with half of a national championship, even though they were number 1 and they beat a top 10 Washington State team guided by Ryan Leaf. I mean, it was like, what are you doing? And it was like, well, at least we don't have to put up with this nonsense anymore, because by the next year, we had the BCS, and they would put number 1 against number 2 and decide. So it would have been Nebraska and Michigan for all the marbles. And, that was the year Woodson won the Heisman, and there was a backup on that team named Tom Brady. Yeah, he got in for mop-up action for 4 games, went 12 of 15 for 80 yards and a 80% completion percentage and 100 yards. The A-Train was one of the running backs with Chris Howard. I'm just trying to think who are the... You know, it's amazing. You look at these receiving numbers, and it's Ty Streets. 24 catches. Second on the team. Jeremy Tooman. And the defense was Woodson, Dahani Jones, Sam Sword. I remember him. Marcus Ray, a defensive back. But, yeah, that was the last year, and then... You know, then we had, in essence, a two-team playoff, a championship game. Then that doubled to four. And it was like, all right, this is good, not great. And then all of a sudden they were like, well, we're not going to six, we're not going to eight, we're not going to 10, we're going to 12. Now, they're going to double it. And there was a gathering yesterday. So they have a 30-day window to negotiate with ESPN, and... This is going to happen next year if it happens. So a lot of non-committal, committal, they said it's not, they insisted, I should say, this wasn't making a commitment to a 24-team field. But what is way more important than all that at this particular juncture, at this point in time, is the two big boys, the Big Ten and the SEC, have now come together and said, well, it's at least worth a discussion, and it's got to be with ESPN because they are what's known as the sole rights holder. And, of course, as you might imagine, they want to know the financial value, help determine whether a two-dozen-team field will generate enough revenue to compensate for the loss of the conference championship games. The Power Four conference championship games right now have a media value of about $200 million. And that doesn't include the tens of millions that they get in tickets, sponsorships, and game day revenue. So they're talking about the season would begin like it does now. Week zero. It would end Thanksgiving weekend, and the Army-Navy game, America's game, if you will, would be the following Saturday in place of the league championship games. So what we need to see is, if it's going to change in time for next year, there needs to be an official formal agreement by December 1st. I think the last 2 years of 12 teams has been really good. I don't see any need to expand. But I was like, why they got to go to 12? And I've liked it. And by the way, who's kidding who? Like, we're not going to all be wired in. But the thought of a team outside the national rankings, you know, because they're going to incorporate a little bit of sharing the wealth and, you know, from a group of six, are we going to just have tiebreaker conference championship games like we did once upon a time in the Pac-12 and Big 12, especially when they were 10-team leagues and it was a round robin and everybody played each other? So... I'm reading this, and I always, during a story like this, get to a point where I kind of take a side and render a decision, and I'm like, just let me know. Just let me know what I need to keep an eye on. I'll tell you one thing. If it's 24 teams, and you have the power programs now who always seem to be in the mix, Alabama, Ohio State, we'll throw Oregon in there, and they have a season, or worse, two, where they don't make the playoff. At season three, that chair is going to be nicknamed Flames. It's going to be so hot. It's like when they expand March Madness, you know, when it went from 48 to 64, and if it goes to 96, it's like, all right, Well, it's a double-edged sword, because if you're a coach and you're negotiating for a new deal, and it's like, well, I've had us in the tournament the last 3 years, you know, the other side might be saying, yeah, because it expanded to 96 teams, and you haven't even won a tournament game. Yeah, but I got to say it. Well, on the other side, it's like, dude, or do that. We've expanded the tournament to 96 teams, and you've missed it 2 years in a row. Yeah, you better be in the bracket this year, or update that resume, right? All right, 284-8571, your Alliant Power Oregon fuel injection hotline. As we're not quite to the weekend, but we do have things happening around town. And tonight, live on the patio, our friends at Beer Garden in Eugene's Whitaker neighborhood present Meadow Rue, a string band from here in the Willamette Valley, soaring harmonies, original songwriting. You got some fiddle thrown in there. And as always, when you go to Beer Garden, shows are all ages, no cover charge. And of course, upon arrival, you have a fabulous opportunity for outstanding food and drink options. As always, you can learn more about the venue and the event, which is 7 to 9, all ages show, no cover charge, by visiting beergardenme.com. All right, we'll take a break. We'll come back. And yikes, wrap up the 3 o'clock hour on Thursday next.
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Welcome back. 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Kind of a classic Beach Boys song, but if you've ever seen, I think it's the Kids Are All Right version by The Who. Keith Moon leads a version, a cover of that song, and it's awesome. All right. Anyway, welcome back. Sports Talk 95.3 The Score. I want to get to an update because I just saw the latest on a story, and for those who know me, this just let's do an update. Our thoughts are brought to you by Frost Blue Coors Light, cold as the Rockies. Former NFL running back LeSean Johnson sentenced to 5 years in a federal prison for operating a big scale fighting ring in Oklahoma. According to the Department of Justice, it resulted in death and serious bodily injury to hundreds of pit bulls. Three counts of possessing a dog for use in an animal fighting venture, two counts of selling a dog for same, one count of sale, transport, and delivery. He surrendered 190 dogs to the government after his conviction. What a piece of Sam Darnold, really good news regarding his hip injury. He's expected to only miss next week's game after an MRI got hurt in the opening possession last night in their win against the Patriots. And in that game, A.J. Brown, New England wide receiver, suffered a high ankle sprain, not a fracture. Getting an MRI today to see how much time he's going to miss. More NFL news to report. In practice today, fail clown quarterback Tua Tagovailoa, an oblique injury, and it looked like Cooper Rush took the snaps with the ones, so will he even start? We know Michael Penix is out, and in 4 days, the Chiefs start life again with Patrick Mahomes as their quarterback. And remember, December 14th, he tore his ACL and LCL in his left knee, underwent surgery, and he has all his mobility, hasn't missed any practices, says he's going to play with no limitations. And after sitting out six of the past seven games because of right arm discomfort, the Dodgers officially injury listed Shohei Ohtani. They beat Cincy last night, and skipper Dave Roberts made that announcement to the media. 284-8571, your Alliant Power Oregon fuel injection hotline. So I'm reading this LeSean Johnson story, and obviously my blood is boiling. Malcant Kennels. He talked about breeding champions and a grand champion, trying to breed pit bulls with fighting traits. And they said he marketed and sold rights and offspring from winning fighting dogs to other dog fighters looking to incorporate the bloodline. And what pisses me off to high heaven is because 20 years ago, he pled guilty in Oklahoma on dogfighting charges, got a deferred sentence of 5 years, and he could have gotten 5 years in prison per count. The feds asked for a 10-year sentence, but his lawyer, who, by the way, asked for probation, that he had zero criminal history points, and okay, what are you doing today? I'm going to take some of the best beings on the planet, and I'm going to get them to try and rip each other's throats out. Oh, yeah, me too. I'm in. Just a collective piece of you-know-what. I once had somebody say, because of Michael Vick, what would it take for you to kind of get over and forgive him? I was like, fair question, and easy too. If he and every one of his low-life pieces of garbage
who ran Bad News Kennels, go back to every single house where they stole family pets to use as bait and for practice and ask them, are we forgiven? Then if they're okay with it, then I will. And I'm like, you're really defending this. Yeah, we are just, I don't know if we're completely failed yet, but we are a failing society. It's like the bigger piece of garbage you are, it's like the more attention you garner. What a lowlife loser sleaze. All right, we are going to get back to more uplifting things in the 4 o'clock hour, 95.3, The Score.

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0: A guy with tons and tons of issues.
1: Yeah, I kind of do have issues.
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1: Yeah, what the hell are we doing?
0: It's Steve.

0: Alright, alright, alright. The 4 o'clock hour is here. Now, normally right around now, I think in terms of 48 hours till game time. But I feel like it's, you know, sometimes if you have kids or grandkids, my birthday's coming up, how many sleeps till Christmas or something? It's like, I feel like you go to sleep tonight, you wake up tomorrow, and then before you know it, when you have to start preparing to even watch a game in the 8 in the morning hour, that's a beauty. When was it that Oregon played? Was it Wyoming? Was that the first time we had a Duck football game local time before noon? You know, there's always been the traditional 12:30 start, you know, the noon game on the East Coast, 9 o'clock here, that always seemed to have Purdue at right after a game day on ESPN. And I think there was a home game at 11 a.m. and an away game, I'm thinking pre-pandemic. I don't know. Was it the 2019 season? No, that was Auburn, Nevada, and Montana. How long has Josh Allen been in the league? Didn't Oregon play against Josh Allen in 2000, maybe 17 or 18? Am I imagining all this? Have I completely lost my mind? Maybe it was 2021. By the way, now I'm completely obsessed and I'm going down this rabbit hole. Nope. There it was. They played Ohio State in 2021 at Columbus. It was a 9 o'clock start. All right, there it is. Fresno State that year here. Aha! It was 11 a.m. I remember we did a pregame that start at 7:30 in the morning. I think it was at Sam's place. And when we went in there, no, it wouldn't have been, because that would have been post-pandemic. Then we had done one, and it was 7:30. It was like they had to open earlier than normal because we were going to be there doing a breakfast-only pregame. I got to find the year. I'll find it. Eventually, I'll find it. 284-8571, your Lion Power Oregon Fuel Injection Hotline. Aaron Fentress of the Oregonian will join us at the bottom of the hour. Text line also, 321-0824. One of the things we discussed in the first hour was the passing of ESPN's longtime ace hockey analyst and just all-around entertainer of all things hockey, Barry Melrose, who played in the NHL, was an assistant in the NHL, coached in the NHL, won a Campbell Trophy for the 1993 LA Kings, winning the Western Conference before falling to the Canadiens in the Stanley Cup Finals. But this was a guy who just made watching the league more fun than it is. I mean, hockey's a really fun, high-octane, entertaining sport at the highest level. And whether he was previewing a series on the call, I especially loved the post game stuff when he would join the Sports Center guys, Scott Van Pelt, Neil Edwards, the former Duck, doing the games with Steve Levy, you know, the great ESPN NHL theme, passed away at the age of 70. Just, he had the best mullet ever, and he kept it for pretty much the entirety of his life. He always wore those very dapper-looking suits, had humor, and he had a genuine nature to him. And look, when the camera rolls, sometimes you bring out the phonies, and I think we've learned that Phil Mickelson is the king of the red light patrol. You know, kind of a selfish douche in real life, but when the camera's on, oh, big smiley guy, I'm just friggin' great. And I was asking, from the world of broadcasting, the sports world of broadcasting, you know, who are those that you felt brought joy to the job, that seemed to have an appreciation for getting to do that and get paid? I thought Lee Corso, Bob Uecker, I mentioned Charles Barkley. A couple of you brought up Vin Scully. Dick Enberg. I love Dick Enberg. I would call him more polished and professional than kind of a guy who leaned on humor and joy. I just, you know, Enberg, when it was Madden and Summerall on CBS, then Fox calling the NFC games, it was Dick Enberg and the former Ram, Merlin Olsen, were the lead group on NBC. So I love the guy. But I'm talking about really a character. John Madden, for sure. Bill Walton, absolutely. On that list. Just trying to think who else belongs on the list. You know, you get sometimes your own personal broadcasters, you know, depending where you grew up, who called all your games. You know, Phil Rizzuto, the Scooter, holy cow. He was certainly of that ilk for my generation, you know, up until probably the Jeter era. As a radio and TV guy for the Yankees, you know, a former shortstop, Hall of Famer, won a bunch of rings playing in the 1950s, a teammate of Mantle, best buddies with Yogi Berra. But Melrose was somebody that I always like to point out those who I felt enhanced, enriched, or uplifted the chosen profession. And as a sports analyst, in his case, hockey, he was fantastic. And he was diagnosed with Parkinson's, I think they said 2 years ago. And from all accounts, that's what took him. He was diagnosed in 2023. And he'd been with ESPN since 1996. He was so tight with Steve Levy that on the ESPN site, his wife Cindy made the call and told Steve that, you know, he passed along. You know, he was, I'm just trying to think, Dick Vitale, synonymous as a college basketball analyst, fair? Barry Melrose, synonymous as an NHL analyst. And you're talking about guy the outpouring yesterday for from Steve Levy, John Buccigross, just one after another after another. I like what somebody said. He not only was he fun and entertaining and knowledgeable and polished and highly informed, he kept it interesting. He always found a little tidbit within the game beyond the traditional analysis. So, yeah, that stinks. 70 years old. All right, I want to delve a little bit. The phones again, 284-8571, your Lion Power Oregon Fuel Injection Hotline. Want to dive into some Oregon football. But first, let's get to the phones. You're live on Sports Talk. Who have I got out there?
1: Hey, Steve. This is Clipper Nation Nate. It's a scary time to be a Clipper Nation.
0: But, that's an understatement.
1: Oh, my. You know, you thought you were doing something good in your life. You know, you know those moments in your life where you feel like, you know what, I'm just going to stand up for the little guy. I'm going to jump on a bandwagon with a team that just needs a little bit more moral support. And then, you know, something like this happens, and it just makes you question all the decisions you've made in your life.
0: Yeah, well, if they were going to circumvent the salary cap, they should have thrown you a few bucks for being loyal.
1: Yeah, I know. So, I wanted to just talk about Barry Melrose real quick. Every time I saw that dude on the TV, I was like, man, this guy looks hockey.
0: Yeah.
1: And then if you have not seen the movie Goon with Sean William Scott, it is one of the most wonderful, entertaining hockey movies of all time, I think. And in it, and I cannot remember the actor's name, but he is the original goon. He's like, you know, the beater of the team. And if you watch it, it's like Barry Melrose is in this movie, and it is just fantastic. So you got to check it out sometime if you haven't seen it.
0: Yeah, as you were talking about it, it was from 2011, the true story of an unlikely journey into minor league hockey. I never even heard of it, but
1: it's a bit crass, but it is fantastic.
0: Awesome. The autobiography of Doug Smith is what they're saying.
1: Yes.
0: All right. Hey, good to hear from you again, Nate. Don't be a stranger. Have a good one.
1: Absolutely. Thank you, too.
0: Take it easy. Goon, 2011. And Eugene Levy is in it. Sean William Scott. Liev Schreiber. Whoa. Yeah. Got Kim Coates. Some notable actors and actresses. Yeah, if you look at the theatrical release poster, you see a couple of guys dressed in hockey unis with bloodied faces and lips. Okay, there you go. By the way, $12 million budget made $7 million at the box office. So if you're trying to remember if it won any awards, don't waste your time. It had this is hysterical. It turns out the film kind of exploded a little bit on Netflix. There were DVD sales. And then there was a sequel, Goon, Last of the Enforcers, and it apparently has a little bit of a cult following. All right. Good news. Good stuff. Appreciate the call, Nate. All right. Break time is here.
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0: 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The text line 321-0824. Impressed by how many of you took the time to share a story or a thought about the late Barry Melrose. I know we're, I say it all the time, not a hockey hotbed, but we're a college town, a nice little melting pot, and a lot of folks from hockey towns, L.A., and his passing, absolutely something that had to be acknowledged. So, banging gears here. I mentioned it Tuesday, but the work put in by Eric Scopel at 24/7 Sports to kind of track the snap count of every Duck who played in the opening victory against Boise State. And I've mentioned it in some of the conversations we've had this week. So I've got what's called, you get at the stadium, God, I can't even talk English. You get on press row something called a game card. I would imagine it is 8.5 inches, like a regular piece of paper, tall, but about 11 inches tall, like a regular piece of paper. But it's about 17 inches wide. And on one side, you get all the information about the home team, Oregon. The schedule, last year's results, the Big Ten schedule that week, who's on the coaching staff, a pronunciation guide, a numerical roster. You flip it open and you get an alphabetical roster and you get the same thing for the opponent. So I grab that and I watch the game, and I, especially the first game, what I do is, because you know certain guys, you know who the quarterback is, running backs, but you know, you get into the trenches, and I'm, in essence, I've got my highlighter and I'm trying to find new contributors that I know I need to be aware of. You know, sometimes you do have to check because some guys get new numbers. So the first thing I highlighted was Oregon's first defensive set. I was like, oh, number 11. All right, keep an eye on that guy. And by the way, we'll hear what Dylan Williams has to say after practice this week in the 5 o'clock hour when we do Duck Sounds. And we'll talk about him with Aaron Fentress coming up at the bottom of this hour. But so he's, in essence, I do it, so talk about him. He's a guy every Oregon fan should now be aware of. He was a big-time recruit. He was a four-star from a legendary high school, Long Beach Poly. By the way, I get a kick out of seeing famous alum from certain high schools, and it's a who's who. I mean, remember Herschel Dennis from USC, Mercedes Lewis, UCLA, Deshaun Jackson, Darnell Bing, Juju Smith-Schuster, Sammy Parker, Oregon's own. Oh, and also, by the way, you go, wow, Cameron Diaz, Apollo Creed, Carl Weathers, Jordan Bell, the Duck from the 2017 Final Four team, Tony Gwynn. And I was like, okay, enough. That's my rabbit hole. But Dylan was the sixth-ranked recruit in his high school class in the entire state of California. So he made his college debut as a freshman in the Rose Bowl loss to Ohio State 2 years ago. Then last year had an injury. I think he said it was a neck, but he did get on the field for 7 games. Then what did he get used to now? All right, he didn't work out as a freshman, didn't work out as a sophomore. All right, I'm transferring out. No. There's actually a great quote in the Fentress article about his mom, who said, he said, yeah, I remember at first when everything was going on, I dealt with an injury and just waiting my turn. And mom used to tell me, just because you're late doesn't mean you're denied. And when you get your opportunity, you're going to shine. Listen to mom. And he, I want to say, what's the best way to do it? He was very noticeable out there for his 38 snaps. For the record, Devin Jackson at inside linebacker was in there for 55 plays, Jerry Mixon 39, and as I mentioned, D-Will 38. So that's a chunk because Boise State ran 65 plays, and he's out there for well over half. You know, he had a couple of tackles, got credit for a half tackle for a loss, two quarterback hurries. Only Tatum Tuiebi had more, and they were an important aspect of the overall defensive performance, putting pressure on. Not everything has to end in a sack. I thought they kept Madsen pretty uncomfortable in the pocket, rushed. And like Coach Lanning said about Williams, he played fast because he is. Maybe for a linebacker, he doesn't have that crazy Devon Jackson speed, but dude has the makings of a playmaker. And the key here, unlike a fair number of guys who provided important depth on the 2025 Ducks, Blake Purchase, Taylon Gray, Terrence Green, Daylon Austin, Jaleel Florence, number 11 stayed. And will be a part of all what I think is going to be the magnificence that we will enjoy during this 2026 football season. All right, 284-8571, your Alliant Power Oregon fuel injection hotline, which actually brings us to break time. Let's do that. We'll come back. We'll talk with our buddy Aaron Fentress of the Oregonian net.
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0: Alrighty, folks, welcome back to Sports Talk. 95.3 The Score. Working our way through the Thursday edition of the show. I am really impressed with how many of you are chiming in about Barry Melrose, who's from L.A., who just was a hockey fan, who just became a fan of hockey, watching it and seeing, you know, all that Melrose brought to the table. Pretty cool, pretty cool. All right, we've got a little delay in reaching Mr. Fentress. So why don't we do this? For the first time today, there was an opportunity for the media to speak with Oregon men's basketball coach Dana Altman as we sneak in a special 4 o'clock hour edition of Duck Sounds on 95.3 The Score.
1: You know, the guys have been good. They've been good to work with. You know, having so many new players, you know, we're used to adding a transfer or two in, but when you get 8, 9 portal guys coming in, 2 freshmen, you know, it is different. And, you know, fortunately, we had an opportunity to go to Canada and play 3 games, exhibition games, and that helped us.

0: because it put some urgency this summer into, you know, getting some things ready. The guys had a little different perspective. So that was good. But we've got a long ways to go, and we just got the guys back, you know, a week ago. After we got back from Canada, we gave them, you know, 2.5-3 weeks off, and just got them back last week. So now we're trying to get them back so we can do some live stuff and get practice started here in a couple of weeks.
1: Are you excited about what you were able to assemble, about the transfers you're able to get in, about the freshmen coming in? I mean, you look at this roster and are optimistic about what they
0: can do. Absolutely. No, we got a good group, talented, young, inexperienced. But Jasper Johnson, you know, there's a reason he was a top 30, whatever number he was. Dwayne Erstout, you know, there was a reason he was a top 50. You know, I mean, those guys are talented. I know they didn't get to play, you know, average 12, 13 minutes a game, respectively, at Kentucky and Arizona. But they're talented. You know, I really like, you know, Tyrone Riley's talent. Taj Reese's, oof. You know, there's a reason he was a top 20, top 30 kid. I mean, you know, we've got some talented young men. Some of them are young, you know, some of them, you know, and I'm not, you know, Fred Payne, the guard we got from Boston College, is tough, hard-nosed, and got some experience. So, yeah, the group that Tony and the staff put together, Stubb did a great job. You know, he's taken a lot of the things off my plate. I'm not very good with the agents. You know, I get combative with them, and they're controlling everything now. So it's a difficult time or a change in our sport where, you know, the agents have so much influence on the guys, and, you know, it's not recruiting anymore. It's negotiation, and, you know, I'm just not very good at it. And Tony Stubblefield, you know, he did most of the work on that. You know, he met with the agents, talked with them. Like I said, I get a little combative, and that does nobody any good.
2: How do you feel the team chemistry is? I know you talked about getting to go play in Canada for a couple games. How do you feel the chemistry showed itself heading into this, you know, heading into practice?
0: No, I think the guys get along good. You know, they have so far. Now, we haven't faced any adversity. You know, characters revealed times of stress and adversity. But they've been great to work with. We got a new weightlifting coach. Brandon Kuhn came in from Texas A&M. Whew, really, really think he's doing a great job with them. So they've been great in the weight room. I like what we've done there. But the chemistry, the guys have really made an effort, you know, to work together, to play together, be professional, be on time, all those little things that add up to a good team. They've had a really good summer. You know, we've avoided injury. So, you know, that's a big thing. So hopefully that'll continue through September and October.
1: What was the process of getting Wayland back on the roster, and what did he have to show you to make that determination?
0: You know, everything changes. You know, we've never had anybody enter the portal and then come back. It's kind of like you ask somebody for a divorce, you know, the divorce is in place. But, you know, that doesn't mean I don't stay in contact with the guys. You know, I talked to KJ. You know, I've talked to guys. And Way, you know, just didn't have the offers that he wanted, you know, and felt like he could still make a contribution here. And Way's a worker. I've got nothing against his work ethic, nothing. You know, he turned the ball over a little too much for me last year and for what I was looking for, what our team was looking for. He's working really hard to cut those turnovers down. Way's a really good kid. Everybody loves him on the team. Great attitude, great work ethic. I mean, he talked about the weight room. He's in the gym. So there's a lot of positives, but he wanted to come back, and you know, the coaching staff felt like it was worth bringing him back. And so, like I said, I just had to, you know, remind him that, you know, if you're in, you're in. And he decided he wanted to come back. So, you know, like I said, he can really help us. If he controls the ball a little better, his instincts are good, he can score, he can shoot it. And I didn't show that last year, but if you look at the last half of the season, once he got a little more comfortable, his numbers went up when I played him less, you know, and he got comfortable. And, you know, we put him in a tough spot. You know, we brought him in to play with Jackson, and you know, that just never happened. So, you know, I think he can make strides. He and Fred together are pretty good. He and Jasper together are pretty good. So he and Jerry together. So we got some different guard combinations there that I think will work pretty good.
3: Put together a roster, you kind of have an idea of what you hope it looks like on paper. And what was that like at Canada? Did it translate to what you kind of envisioned how this team could play and the kind of strength it's going to be? Or I know you were pretty evenly distributed the minutes.
0: Yeah. No. Andrew Meadow was, you know, really stood out Canada. And he's stood out in a lot of areas, weight room, work ethic, his practices. You know, Andrew's going to be a core guy for us. So, yeah, you know, you have an idea. And we, with our staff, you know, Yasir's here, Josh is here, Scott, Fish, Tony. We had a lot more time to go over film. You know, we just and reached out to every coach that had coached them, you know, trying to really get a feel, you know. And Leon couldn't have been any more positive about Andrew, you know, just and, you know, those things. Coach Molinari was an assistant at Boston College, so I knew him from, you know, I've known him for 40 years, you know, and he could talk about Fred and his personality, and really we could get a feel, you know. So I thought our guys, our coaches, did a good job of really getting a feel, and what we saw in Canada kind of exemplified that.
2: Yeah. We talked a lot during the football season, but it's impacting basketball as well. The TRO, temporary restraining orders that players are getting. We saw it with Kaufman Brown, who's entering the portal. Just curious where you stand on, you know, players getting extra years of eligibility and entering the portal.
0: You know, it's a tough question. I mean, nobody has the right answer for that. You know, that's a six-year deal on him and Indiana Judge. I mean, you go to each state and their judge approves it. So there are going to be a lot of question marks. We got Malik Ewing. Now, he never went pro or never put his name in or anything. He, you know, was trying to get a fifth year for, he only played 12, 13 games at Mississippi 1 year. So he was trying to get a year for that, you know. So it's just a difficult question. You know, I want guys to be able to play, but we've got to have some rules somewhere. We've got to have, you know, if a guy goes pro, you know, it's pretty hard to say, okay, he can come back. You know what I mean? Either put your name in the pros or you don't. But what we're paying guys now, you know, it's financially worth it for them to challenge everything. And that's what's happening. So, you know, it's a mess. I mean, that's the only way you can say it. I mean, it's a mess. And I'm not sure, you know, this year's guys, probably be able to play 1 week, might not be able to play the next. Who knows? But we've only got one player in that situation. He does raise our ceiling. He is a talented young man. He's got a lot of experience from Arkansas, Florida State. So he is a good player. We'll just have to wait and see, you know, how it all works out.
4: Yeah, that seems like a very fitting statement from Coach Altman. We're going to have to wait and see how it all works out. So it's the 10th of September. A day I'll always remember, yes I will. And the season generally starts, what, about a week before Halloween, I want to say? If I bring up a recent schedule, let's go to 24-25. Well, that was November 4th. Wait a minute. Last year, the season started... it was an exhibition. You see, I'm looking at Utah and Stanford, and then I realized, it's an exhibition. Okay, so the season is about 7 weeks away, and they've been practicing. Question. The schedule hasn't been released yet? Did I miss something? Did we just get, like, a list of the non-conference games? That's a little strange, don't you think? By the way, we've learned through channels that we'll talk with Aaron Fentress to open the 5 o'clock hour. A quick programming note. Basically, when Oregon has a 9 a.m. football game, local time start, hour start, of course, where they're going to be in OKC, I guess is 11 o'clock in the morning start, but not our problem. Instead of doing a Saturday morning, late Friday night pregame show from 5:30 to 7, we'll do our pregame show, the second half of Sports Talk, tomorrow, starting at 4:30. So we're going to adjust our Friday schedule. Lee Sterling is usually on at 4:20. He'll be on a little earlier. Tracy Joyner, the soccer coach, will join the show in the first hour at 3:30. They're off to literally an historic start. They haven't given up a true goal yet. The only one was on a penalty kick. They're playing today. And coach is always a fun convo. And then, of course, as part of the pregame, we'll have my Across the Pond schedule with Scott Wright of GoPokes.com, my conversation with the voice of the Ducks, Jerry Allen, the talk I had, a little broader view, talking Duck football for sure, but also the Big Ten with Jake Butt of the network. And, a lot of previews and the usual, brought to you by Jerry's Home Improvement Center I think pretty much since I've been at Cumulus for the last 18 years. Did I just say that? Yeah, I guess it's true then. All right, we'll take a break. We'll be back. We'll have an update and put the 4 o'clock hour to rest next.
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0: Yeah, I need one too. Welcome back, Sports Talk 95.3, The Score. It is the Thursday edition of the show. Going to lock down the Lion Power Oregon Fuel Injection Hotline. A lot happening in the world of sports. Off-field medical information and on-field too, as you know. It's a Thursday and it's football season, so yeah, let's do this. Updates are brought to you by First Brewed Coors Light, cold as the Rockies. Pretty new story from Alex Scarborough of ESPN. A meeting of SEC presidents and chancellors ended without any punishment imposed on LSU, saying court records had indicated to decide whether to terminate LSU, according to the statement. Those discussions continue as they work towards an appropriate resolution. Nothing's going to become of this. They're not putting the NFL players on the roster. It's going to evaporate. Sam Darnold, Seahawks quarterback, received excellent news regarding his hip injury, according to Coach Mike McDonald. The MRI today, after he was injured last night, means he will miss a game. The hip is intact. A.J. Brown, however, the Patriots' new wide receiver, left last night's loss. Looks like a high ankle sprain. No update. He had an MRI today. And it looks like it'll be Cooper Rush to start opening day for the Falcons because Michael Penix has been hurt. And Tua Tagovailoa hurt his oblique today in practice and was not running with the ones. Shohei Ohtani of the Dodgers has gone to the injury list. And, of course, counting it down a little bit, 5:35. This one on Netflix from Australia, right out of the gate, a huge NFC West battle with San Francisco and the Rams. And the team who played for the Natty last year at the top of the hour on the ACC network, it'll be Florida Atlantic hosting Miami. I think that's the only ranked game, but I do think there are other games at the FBS level, but I don't have the scoreboard in front of me. All our updates are brought to you by Frost Brewed Coors Light. As far as what to expect in said 5 o'clock hour, it'll be Aaron Fentress of the Oregonian is going to kick us off right out of the gate. And then a little later, we'll hear what Dylan Williams, one of the new inside linebackers. Well, he's been with the program. This is his third year. But he's expected to make a substantial contribution in there with Jerry Mixon. And yikes, that now I completely forgot who the other duck. Wow, Devin Jackson, genius. All right, anyway, 284-8571. Yeah, well, also getting down to the nitty gritty as the MLB regular season is over 2 weeks from Sunday. Some matinees today. Actually, what am I saying? It's almost 5 o'clock, 8 o'clock back east. Yeah, so the East Coast games. The Braves beat the Rays. Astros over the Phillies, extending Atlanta's lead in the East. The Mariners beat the Rangers. Too much, too little, too late to ever try again. Yankees beating the Rockies right now. As, like I said, it looks like four teams vying for three wild card spots in the National League. Philly and Chicago, it's not over. Arizona is a half game behind San Diego, but the Phillies are only 3.5 ahead. Cubbies 2.5 ahead. In the American League, you got the Orioles, Rangers, Blue Jays vying to try and catch within three games of Cleveland as the Yankees and Boston are pretty much locked in. All right, we'll be back. More Sports Talk, 5 o'clock hour next, 95.3 The Score.
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